0: right, that's a great song from Jason Crabb right there. It's a spiritual rain, but we're talking about the physical rain as well.
1: That's right.
0: Amen, amen. Yeah, he can pour that spirit out on us anytime he wants to. Mm-hmm. And we were talking about rain and talking to the Father about the rain.
1: Yes.
0: There you go, Jason Crabb. He just, you know, confirmed what we've been praying. All right. Yes. But it's going to happen. Let's just continue expecting.
1: That's right.
0: Let's keep going. More music with a message here, Johnny and Lori Thomas.

0: so long.
1: This is offering week for this ministry. It takes approximately $1,100 each day, or $33,000 a month, which is about $400,000 a year, to operate this ministry. Most of our incoming funds to keep everything paid and money for repairs that occur come through people. Most of the programs are not paid programs. Several other programs are only partially paid by the ministry that is featured. 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And I sincerely believe it will be greatly blessed of the Lord. Give to a cause like this, and it will be given to you, according to Jesus. One way to give is by using a texting number. 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For the message part of the text, put in KKN. The text will respond to you with instructions for giving conveniently and quickly in this offering. 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
2: All right, Music with the Message, Johnny and Lori Thomason. You heard Pastor Ricky there. It's giving week. Offering week is now. We're on the other side of it, the downhill side of it. You know, we didn't do a pledge drive in the spring, and we've got our 40th anniversary coming up on the 31st, but it's summertime.
3: Of August. Yes.
2: Yeah, of August. And it's summertime, and you know, most ministries and all that good, most ministries like us, radio ministries and stuff like this, this is kind of the downtime of year where things get a little bit tight because we understand everybody's out traveling and saving money and this and that. But hey, we're just letting you know we're giving you an opportunity to be a part of something, and it just takes money to do what we do, and you know, we're not begging, we're not we're just throwing it out there. That's it.
3: That's right.
2: Just letting folks know, hey, things are a little bit down right now, but we could get things back up, and just giving you an opportunity. I like having an opportunity.
3: Yeah.
2: So when we hear about an opportunity and the Lord moves on us, we all act on it, and that's all we're doing. So there you go.
3: And you can't act if you don't know. So,
2: well, and that's the deal. That's the key right there. Yeah. That's the major deal right there. If you don't know about it, then
3: yeah.
2: So basically, all we're doing is reporting.
3: Yeah,
2: news that's report.
3: Right.
2: That's
3: there
2: it.
3: You
2: just
3: go.
2: Letting folks know, and that's it. Yeah. We'll just leave it there. We'll leave it there. But you know, if you'd like to, we've got a way to text. What's that texting number over there?
3: That texting number is 73256.
2: And what
3: so
2: do?
3: You text the letters KKN to 73256.
2: There
3: just
2: you
3: like
2: go.
3: If you were going to send a text to your
2: best friend.
3: Best friend.
2: Yeah.
3: You know, we can be your best friend
2: hey,
3: tonight.
2: There you go. Yeah, there you go. Or you can always go to kingdomkeys.org, click on that giving page and check out those prompts. There's all of these ways. There's a one-time gift if you want to.
3: Right.
2: You can set it up for recurring. But the one-time gift is what we're talking about now. You can do that. You can call us. You can text. What's the other text-free number?
3: That text number is 806-898-8803.
2: That's the one they use for quiz questions.
3: Mm-hmm.
2: But you can also say, hey, I'd like to send in whatever.
3: Yeah.
2: And then you can always mail a check, too.
3: That's right. Post Office Box 8082, Amarillo, Texas, 79114.
2: There you go. All right. Now, that's an offering week edition of Music with the Message, and it is Music with the Message. Johnny and Lori are here. Last Thursday, we were up in Angel Fire, and we attended a Cochran and Company concert. A lot of fun up there. Anyway, at last hour, we were talking about the new CD that he put out. The new CD is called Runs in the Blood, and it's a really good CD. I like every song on there. There's 12 songs on there. So that's pretty good. The one we played off of it last hour was called Love is a Fight. This time I'm going to play the song that the CD's made Runs in the Blood. That's mm-hmm. the name of the song, but it's also the name of the CD. So we're going to we're going to kick off here and play this one and maybe one or two more, I'm not sure yet. And then we're going to switch it over into more praise and worship type music. Does that sound good to you?
3: Sounds good to me.
2: All right, let's get this going anyway.

The story is told of a little girl that was rejected by her parents and forced to live in a foster home. Over the next several months, she struggled every day with rejection and the relocation. One day at school, her teacher said to her, "I wish you were mine," and those words brought healing to that broken-hearted young girl. Friend, that's what God is saying to the sinner. "I wish you were mine." Hi, this is Billy Nickel with Amaryllis First Family Church next to Jorge's Restaurant, reminding you, He loves you so very much that He gave His life for you.

0: fact, it's one of my top songs off that CD. So we've played a couple. We'll play one more. We'll play, let me look at that. Yeah, I like this one. Let's play this one more and then we'll switch over. What do you think?
1: Okay.
0: That last was Heart on Fire.
1: Mm-hmm.
0: That's good. That's a good song. I like that. So we played Runs in the Blood, Heart on Fire. Pretty good stuff. We'll play this one. Eastern Sky. Check this one out.

is the Lord's guidebook to instruct and illustrate what God reveals about humanity and how we should repent, return to Him, and live daily. The Living Word identifies the character of God and the character of natural man. Through the stories, we face the fact we have a sinful nature. We realize we cannot overcome the sinful nature or Satan and the forces of darkness. The Living Word reveals we need God and His help. We need a Savior, Jesus, to overcome evil, to receive peace with God, be complete the way He made humanity be. He wants us to be spiritually born again. God's salvation plan of Jesus' death on the cross with our sins and His resurrection the third day is His provided way to return and receive eternal life with Him. He provided no substitute plan. Jesus loves you.

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0: Well, thanks everyone for tuning in with us this evening. We hope that you've enjoyed these selections that we've had tonight. And we do want to keep you reminded as we finish up tonight. What is continuing on is the special offering week.
1: Hey, that's right.
0: Continuing on for the next couple of days. 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
1: page
0: to give online. 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We encourage you to be found in church this weekend. We want you at Accelerate Church, 4400 South Crockett here in Amarillo, 10 o'clock a.m. this Sunday morning. But you can also catch that service broadcast right here on the Kingdom Keys Network.
1: That is right. 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Thank you, everybody, for tuning in here to the Kingdom Keys Network. 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Till next week.

0: Today is Thursday. Let's take a look at the weather for the Amarillo area tonight. The overnight low, mid to upper 70s. Gusty winds in the night, up to 35 miles an hour from the south. Tomorrow's high temperature, about 104. They say there's a 50% chance of rain. Saturday, high temperature, about 102. On Sunday, high temperature about 100 to 105 degrees. On Monday, 105 to 110.
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1: We want to welcome you this week to More Than Conquerors. From Amarillo First Family Church, Pastor Billy Nickel brings us a powerful word entitled, The Gift of Rest.
2: The second thing I want you to look at is the invitee. The invitee is the person of the persons who the inviter requests to come to him. We earlier touched on this, but you can tell if it's sunk in by how you answer this question to yourself. Who qualifies as an invitee? Some would answer without remembering the context. Well, anybody can come. Anybody can be saved. Anybody can find rest. And yes, in one sense, that is true. But in another sense, it is not true. And I'm going to share with you, just like Jesus pointed out, before you start thinking I'm preaching heresy, I want you to hear me. You see, the Bible teaches unequivocally, whosoever will can come. But we know from Scripture that many are not willing. Here's the key. Many are not willing to accept the invitation, and they are not willing to accept his demands. They're not willing to bow their heart. They're not willing to yield and come as a child. Look with me back at the cities of the people who Jesus called out by name, announcing their doom. He said, woe to you, Chorazin. Woe to you, Bethsaida. Woe to you, Capernaum. Who is exalted? You've exalted yourself to heaven. And even Jerusalem, it was true of them as well. How is it? He's saying, he is condemning them. How is it that Jesus points to these cities as well as Jerusalem, and he says, woe to you. It will be easier on Sodom and Gomorrah than it will be for you in the day of judgment. What did they do that the thief on the cross did not do? How can they not get in? And the thief on the cross, after laughing and mocking Jesus, he got in. How is it possible this one makes it in and this one does not make it in? Friends, how does this work? You see, Jesus never stopped anyone from coming to him for salvation or healing or for anything else. In fact, we hear him saying in John 6:37, all that the Father giveth me shall come to me, and him that cometh to me I will in no wise cast out. Why then can't everyone find rest for their soul? What is so bad about the cities of Chorazin and Bethsaida and Capernaum? What did they do that was worse than the thief on the cross? How can Sally be eligible for supernatural rest, but Tom is ineligible? It's not because Jesus says, no, I don't want you saved. And I want you saved. Not at all. The thief on the cross did something in the last few moments and seconds of his life that everyone who wants to find rest for their soul must do. He had a change of heart. That's the reason Chorazin, that's the reason Jerusalem, that's the reason that these other cities, Capernaum, that's the reason that he says, you're not going to make it. And I thank God that he's hidden the truth from your eyes. I did miracles every day in front of you. You saw my glory. You saw the answers to the way I raise the dead and heal the sick. But you chose to say that I'm not the Son of God. You chose to say it's not for real. In fact, you're doing those miracles by Beelzebub, the prince of the flies. And because of that, because of your choice makes you ineligible. Are you hearing that? Don't leave here saying, Pastor said, well, some can get saved and some just can't because God doesn't want everybody saved. But he says, come unto me, all ye that labor. You see, the Bible says in Mark 12:37, and the common people heard him gladly. Why was it that they heard him while the scribes and the Pharisees and the elders of the law did not hear what he had to say? How is it that this happens? You see, the ones that come to Jesus, they do not come as the Pharisees and the elders of the law, who came with their arms folded and came with their laws, the law of Moses, plus the oral law that they had made up beside the laws of God. And they came and they said, "Your disciples are not washing their hands as they ought to wash." That was a man-made rule, but they had made it equivalent to the Word of God. And they come with their judgmental and their preconceived ideas. And while people are being healed and receiving the Word of God, they're standing and sneering. And hard-heartedly, they turn and walk away. You see, those that come to Jesus for rest are

0: gives a kiss and puts a robe of righteousness around their shoulders and a ring on their finger and new shoes on their feet and said, here, sit down at the choice place and eat the fatted calf, because you who were dead are now alive. Hallelujah. That's the people, my friend, that can come to him and find rest for their souls. Give God an applause in this house today. Hallelujah. Those who find themselves receiving this precious refreshing for their soul are like the tax collector Jesus refers to in his parable. His parable of Luke 18. A publican was a tax collector, and the Jews saw them like dogs and like Gentiles. They were scum of the earth. This publican, this tax collector, shows up at the temple at the same time a Pharisee does. And the Bible said when he went to pray, he could not even lift his head up because he was so ashamed. And he cries out, oh God, have mercy upon me. I'm a sinner. Have mercy upon me today. And Jesus said, that man went home justified. He went home. He had found the rest for his soul. He went home with an answer. But listen to the words of the Pharisee in verses 11 and 12. The Bible said the Pharisee took his stand ostentatiously and began to pray thus before and with himself. Not to God, but with himself. He uses God's word, the name of God, but he's not praying to God, Jesus says. God, I thank you that I am not like the rest of men, extortioners, robbers, swindlers, unrighteous in heart and life, adulterers, or even like this tax collector here. I fast twice a week. I give tithe of all that I gain. And Jesus said he prayed to himself. That's as clear as any illustration in the Bible. Why some are welcomed and others are rejected by God. Hear this. Not everybody qualifies for God's gift of rest. It's not because of the color of their skin. It's not because of their social standing or their financial prowess. It's because they never have had godly sorrow that worketh repentance unto salvation. And Jesus said, I thank you that those who are claiming to be religious, that you've hidden the truth from them because they've rejected the truth. And I praise you, Father, that you've given it to these babies that are hungry for God, that want a move of your Holy Spirit. The invitees who find what they crave from Jesus will be like the woman of ill repute who came and fell at his feet with an alabaster box. And while the crowd was looking and criticizing and sneering, she broke that alabaster box and began to anoint him with her perfume. And she was weeping in her tears, washed his feet with, she took her hair. Oh, that's the kind that Jesus says, you come to me. It doesn't matter if you're a drunk. It doesn't matter if you're a prostitute. Come on, he says, but you've got to break. You've got to bow before me and say, I'm nothing without you. That's who Jesus says, come to me and I will give you rest. Hallelujah to God. Just as I am without one plea, but that thy blood was shed for me, and that thou bidst me come to thee, O Lamb of God, I come. Those are the ones that he says, you come. You come and I will give you rest for your soul. The inviter, the invitee, and last of all, the invitation. There's never been an invitation in all of the world like this invitation. No one can offer the masses what our inviter offers. In order to have a clearer picture of what Jesus says in our text, we have to have an understanding of the spiritual climate that existed at that time. It seems first and foremost that Jesus was speaking when he said, come, you that need rest. He was speaking to the Jewish people that had been weighted down by the rules and the regulations And the traditions of the scribes and all of the Jews weighted down. They were so heavy and laden under religious pressure. And he's saying, that's not how you do church. You don't have to have church that way. I'm not in all of that. You come to me and I'm going to give you not rules, but I'm going to give you a relationship. You have to understand God communicated 613 commandments to Moses to give to the people of Israel. 365 of those were negative commandments. They correspond, we are told, to the days of the solar days in a year. And then 248 were positive commandments, believed to be ascribed to the number of bones and main organs in the human body. But those 613 commandments were from God. They weren't man-made, they were from God. But then the religious leaders got a hold of them. And they said, you know, I don't think people understand this, so they need to, we'll explain it to them. You see, there is the written law, and this is what they had. Not the full Bible, but it was the written law. But they had also come up with the oral law. The oral law. The oral law refers to the Talmud, which is a compilation of the rabbinic commentaries on the first five books of Moses called the Torah. By the time Jesus showed up, the oral law was considered as sacred as the written law. And they looked to that. Let me give you an example of this. This is a commandment that God gave the people of Israel. It's Deuteronomy 14:21. It's not on the screen or in your notes. But the Lord tells his people in that passage, this is a Bible verse, God says, do not boil a baby goat in the milk of its own mother. Why did he command that? That seems totally ridiculous. That was a Canaanite practice. That was a Canaanite practice, and the Lord was saying, I don't want you to do anything that resembles what the Canaanites do. But that wasn't good enough for the religious Jews. They felt that it needed further explanation, so they enlarged God's command to the following. They said, suppose you eat a piece of meat, and with it you drink a glass of milk. No matter how remote, it's always possible that the milk came from the mother of the meat you are eating.
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1: Turn, if you would, to Galatians chapter 3. Glory to God. We are excited about the Word of God. Don't miss tonight, 6 p.m., church-wide prayer service and fellowship afterwards. Going to be a lot of fun. Everything that you and I will ever need is found in Jesus. I know a lot of people don't believe that statement, but it's true. Everything we will ever need is found in Jesus. I already told you about the gift of the Holy Spirit, but wow, the gift of the Holy Spirit is that we've, in this series, looked at this. He is the down payment, the guarantee of our eternal inheritance. Wow, when you start thinking about the Holy Spirit and how He leads you and guides you, He's your paraclete, He's your comforter, He's your strengthener, praise God. You stop and think about everything that the Holy Spirit is, and that's just putting it in a little shell for you right there. It should cause you to be excited about what has been given to us. But notice, you have to take the gift of the Holy Spirit. Just because Jesus provided the third person of the Godhead to baptize you, to totally immerse you and overflow in you, doesn't mean that you take that. You have to receive that. Amen. What about this strength in your inner man? We've looked at a scripture that says that just Wednesday night about God wants you strong on the inside. If you're strong on the inside, it's going to show up on the outside. Amen. Jesus is working on the inside. Yeah, and it's showing up on the outside. Oh, what a joy. See, joy is another thing that's ours. Yeah, well, I'm facing a lot. What's that got to do with your joy? I don't know if you've noticed in life, there's a lot of trouble that you'll face. There's a lot of different feelings you may have already felt this morning in service. Yeah, it's okay. You have all these different feelings, but let me tell you, feelings aren't a sin. They're just not a safe guide. Don't get agitated with me about this. You don't receive strength. You don't receive joy by your feelings. You've got joy because Jesus bought it for you, whether you feel it or not. It's your choice to enter in, though. And when you have a spirit of heaviness, you've got to put on a garment of praise to get rid of that heaviness. There's a key right then. Put on a garment of praise for the spirit of heaviness. Lift up your voice to God. Pray in the Spirit. And with the understanding, oh, magnify the Lord. Yes. Praise the Lord. So you might be shocked that during this week, if you start feeling heavy, down and out, dried up on the vine, what you need to do is get alone for a minute. Raise your hands to heaven and say, Lord, I lift my hands to you. And I praise your name because you're worthy of the praise. You're worthy of the glory. You're worthy of the honor. Here's what people say. Yeah, well, I'm not feeling that at all. Especially in that moment when you're not feeling that. Lift up a voice of praise to Him anyway. Put it on. Somebody said, I'm not a faker. We're not talking about being a faker. We're talking about putting it on like you do a jacket. Put on the garment of praise. Glory to God. You say, Lord, I thank you. I'm going to praise you. I'm going to worship you. I'm going to glorify you. Now, I know we already passed the praise part of this service, but that's why we do this, so that you can shake off all that spirit of heaviness that the world and the dust of this world tries to put on you. Tries to get you burdened down. But thank God in the anointing, His burden is light and it's easy. So the way you ought to talk is it's light and easy to serve the Lord. It's not hard. Don't ever define your Christian walk as hard. No, the path of the transgressor is hard, according to the Bible. Don't sit there and confess you got the path of a transgressor. See, people, don't, they don't say that part. They say, well, life's hard. You don't know what I'm dealing with. Well, you don't know what I'm dealing with. And what does it matter? The joy of the Lord is my strength. And since I've been given joy, I'm going to take what's mine. Is anybody with me in this house? What about deliverance? Yeah, the deliverer is still in the delivering business. Amen. If you've been delivered, say amen.
2: Amen.
1: If you've been set free, say amen.
2: Amen.
1: Amen. Freedom is yours. You got to take it. Deliverance is yours. You got to take it. People say, well, I got to find somebody else, Pastor. I need to find somebody with the gift of the Holy Spirit on their life to get set free. Can I tell you that God might, he can use any method he wants to set you free. He's God. But there's something I've noticed about God. A lot of times, those gifts of the Spirit are calling cards to people that are either on the fence or on the outside as a testimony to the realness of God to get into the kingdom. But once you're born again and you're in here, he expects you to grow. We're going to be talking a lot about growing today, so get ready. You may feel uncomfortable in service. It's okay, because we all need to grow. I said we all need to grow. Yeah, I want to show you in the Bible that we've got to grow. Our brothers and sisters are dependent upon us growing. And in fact, some people are so satisfied with where they're at that they don't want to grow. That's being very inconsiderate and very selfish, because as you're going to see in the Word of God today, your personal growth affects the growth of the whole body. Amen. So stop settling for, well, I tell you what, I achieved breakthrough after breakthrough years ago. Let's start talking about right now. Right now. You're still alive. You're still breathing. You got to decide today and choose who you're going to serve. I still say it today, 2025, coming down to the end of the year. As for me and my house, we're going to serve the Lord. Somebody said, well, Pastor, you said that last year and the year before and the year before. I'm going to keep saying it. I'm not going to stop now. You got to keep speaking God's word. Amen. So I've been given the gift of the Holy Spirit. I've been given the gift of strength in the inner man. And that strong spirit will get me through any kind of pressure situation. Stop getting mad at the pressure you're facing. The pressure's not the problem. Write that down. This is right off the press. The pressure's not the problem right off the press. A lot of P words here. Forget meet the press. The Holy Spirit's got something right off the press. Amen. Meet the press will get you confused anyway. Are you listening? They came on right after our television broadcast. I couldn't wait to get Hakeem Jeffries off. You want to be confused? Listen to that individual. He's a liar. He's a bold-faced liar standing right there lying to our nation. I said, my phone was in the other room and I could hear him. I ran in there to turn it off. Last thing I need is another liar lying. If you listen to lies, you're going to live a lie. Stop blaming the pressure. The pressure's not the problem. The problem is what you got on the inside of you. All that pressure does is reveal what's in there. And if you're full of the Lord, then guess what comes out? The oil of the joy and gladness starts coming out under pressure. Somebody said, oh, I don't want to be under pressure. That's when I start cussing. Got to get that out of you. Because if it wasn't on the inside, it wouldn't come out on the outside. Watch the influencers you're listening to. Watch out what you're listening to on a daily basis. Trash in, trash out. Yeah, I came to bring you some rocket science today, absolutely. People sit around, I don't know why I can't. What have you been listening to all week? I'm talking about in your free time. See, people always say, well, Pastor, I know you're saying it, but I work around people that curse. There's not much you can do about those that you work around that curse. What you can do is plead the blood over your ears before you go in there to work. What you can do is pray that the Lord sets you up in such a way so you don't have to be around that. If you do, if you are exposed to that at work, what you have to do as soon as you get out of there is wash yourself with the word. Let me tell you something. I had listened to an interview of this potty mouth person, and I listened to it. I didn't even tell anybody about this. Even my wife didn't know. I listened to this interview, and the next thing I knew, when I got under pressure, I noticed I was tempted to say that word. I'm a pastor. So here's what I did. I got alone, and I said, okay. And I woke up in the middle of the night, and for some reason I was thinking, and I know that sounds crazy, thinking about these curse words. And I said, no, I wouldn't be thinking about it if I hadn't heard that guy do the interview. So what I do, I got my Bible on my phone, and I laid right there. I had to get it, you know, that'd wake my wife up, so he had to be considerate. You got to walk in love when you're doing this. Amen. She needs a rest too, right? So I go in the other room, and I lay my head back there on that chair, and I put the word right there. And I'm telling you, for 2.5 hours, I did go to sleep during that. But 2.5 hours, my spirit didn't sleep. I woke up feeling refreshed and renewed. Praise the Lord. Why? Because the washing of the word will wash you on the inside. And if you're clean on the inside, it'll come out on the outside. That's how you conquer this. You don't just get in the mully grubs. Oh, man, I can't believe I'm still thinking about I've been a Christian for all these years. Of course, if you turn your ears into garbage dumps, garbage is going to come out of you. I am honestly amazed that we sit around and wonder, why do I still struggle with this or with that? Because that's what you watch. That's what you listen to. Say, so, I don't. Well, I tell you what, you like that old country music? I like it too. The inner twang in me just, the old redneck wanting to two-step and do it all, man. It'll come out if I hear some of that. But I tell you, I don't need that music. You know why? It affects me. I've noticed this. As a minister of the gospel, and it's important that I'm telling you this because it affects you. What the vessel that I have will affect you. It's important what I listen to. But think about it. It's important what you listen to. Because God doesn't just have you at a job to go slave your life away and work 40 hours a week. That's not what he's called you to do. Some of you, now I'm speaking by the Spirit of God right now. Notice I haven't got to my scripture yet. I'll get there. But I'm speaking by the Spirit of God. Some of you need to pull your head out of your job. What do I mean? Stop identifying yourself as what you do for a job. Who you are is who you are in Christ. What you do to put your hand on the plow, that's what you do to put your hand on the plow.
3: Right.
1: Some people, their whole identity is about their job. All that is to fill your seed bag up. You don't make a living by your work. You make a living by your giving. I'm telling you that right now. And that's why you got to get this mindset about you. Praise God. Some of you, I don't know who this is, so I'll just look at the camera so no one gets offended here live. Because you know how it is. Pastor glances your way like, he's talking to me. I'm talking to everyone. I never cease to be amazed by this. Need to have a meeting, Pastor. What? You were talking to me. I'm talking to everybody. So yeah, you are included. I mean, no offense, but... No, I'm not thinking about, let me preach this whole sermon that's going to be on television, radio, to I don't even know how many thousands. Let me just do this only for Kelly right here. That's how people think that I'm thinking sometimes. I'm like, are you out of your gourd? I have no idea what's going on with Kelly this morning, but I know what the Word of God says, and Kelly needs the Word like I need the Word, and like we all need the Word. And I always think, if you feel like, well, Pastor, he's aiming this one at me, maybe the Holy Spirit's trying to deal with you on something. And here's the point. Some of you are so caught up in your job, you've forgotten God's call on your life. God has called you by his name to do something, to shake nations even. Stop getting in this lethargy of I'm just working 40 hours a week. I'm just doing this work. I can't stand it. Stop complaining. Do it as unto the Lord, thanking God that he provided a plow for you to plow so he could bless you. Amen. And use that to provide some seed to sow your way out of being a slave to somebody. Amen. It's Pastor on today. He must have had his cup of coffee. I did, but it ain't coffee that's got me jazzed. It's the Holy Ghost.
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4: Today is Thursday. Let's take a look at the weather for the Amarillo area tonight. Overnight low, mid to upper 70s. Gusty winds in the night, up to 35 miles an hour from the south. Tomorrow's high temperature about 104. They say there's a 50% chance of rain. Saturday, high temperature about 102. On Sunday, High temperature about 100 to 105 degrees. On Monday, 105 to 110.
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3: Welcome to Victorious Faith. 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
5: Welcome to Victorious Faith. I'm Cherry Campbell. Today I'm going to continue sharing with you the message I've been sharing with you all this week that I preached in one of our Victorious Faith services in a series of messages called What is the Word? And this is part one, God. So join me now in our live service for the continuation of this message, What is the Word? God. The Word can separate your spirit and your soul. But other than that, your spirit and soul are joined. And when your physical body dies, see, that's then your three parts, spirit, soul, and body. The body is the flesh house made of the ground. From dust we come and to dust we shall return. Mortal. Your spirit is immortal. Your body is mortal. And it will go to the ground again. When your spirit departs from the body. But your spirit and soul are joined. They will go together. They will stay together for eternity. Never separate your spirit and soul together. Go either to heaven or hell, and your body goes back to the ground. Then, after the resurrection of the dead, God will come, and in the twinkling of an eye, we will be changed. And the mortal will put on immortality. And the body will be glorified. And yes, you will get this body back. People say, I don't want this body. Yeah, it'll be perfect. It'll be beautiful. You'll get it back, but it'll be changed, glorified, beautiful, extraordinary, magnificent. You'll be so happy and so pleased. And it will never get sick. It will never ache. It will never get tired. It will be glorified and immortal. But it will be this body. And God has a way. I mean, even if a person, their body sunk to the bottom of the sea, or if they were in a war and they got blown up, or if they were cremated, people say, well, I don't want to be cremated because I want my body to come up in the resurrection. You'll get your body in the resurrection. Doesn't matter how you go, what they do with the body afterward, cremated or anything. Doesn't matter. Because God will pull all the parts together and it'll all come back together and be changed in the twinkling of an eye and be glorified. The mortal will put on immortality and it'll be a glorified body. It'll be beautiful and you'll still look like you, but you'll be so much better looking. So much better looking. Beautiful, handsome, strong, youthful, glorious, bright and shining. Beautiful. Everybody that goes up, not those that go down to hell, but those that go up. And so your body will be raised and be joined, and your spirit and soul will be joined and brought back into the glorified body. That's after God raises us from the dead. We will get this body back. So we are spirit, soul, and body. So we are three part triune being also. Because God is triune being, Father, Son, and Holy Spirit. All right? So back to Genesis chapter 1, we see in the beginning, God created the heavens and the earth. So that's God creating the heavens and the earth. And that's actually, we would see that as the picture of the Father. Verse 2, now the earth was formless and empty or void, and darkness was over the surface of the deep. And who is it here? The Spirit of God was hovering over the waters. Here we see the Spirit, third member of the Trinity. And the Spirit of God was hovering over the waters. And verse 3, and God said, light be, and light was. When God said, in the beginning was the Word, The Word was with God and the Word was God. And then we go on to John 1:14, the Word became flesh. So Jesus is the Word. So right here, verse 3, we actually see the manifestation of Jesus. Genesis 1:1, we see the Father. Genesis 1:2, the Spirit of God hovered over the waters. Genesis 1:3, God said, the Word is Jesus. The manifestation of Jesus. So we see Jesus in verse 3. Father, Son, and Holy Spirit. And then I also had here for you Genesis 3:14 and 15. And God said unto the serpent, and Satan was embodied in the serpent, because you have done this, God said to Satan, you are cursed above all cattle, above every beast of the field. Upon your belly shall you go, and dust shall you eat all the days of your life. Verse 15. And I will put enmity between you and the woman, and between your seed and her seed, singular, meaning Jesus. It, Jesus, the seed, will bruise your head. You will bruise his, Jesus, heel. This is actually the first word. As soon as Satan deceived Eve and Adam and Eve sinned, the punishment was declared on Satan. Jesus is going to crush you. Jesus, actually, that I think might even be more of a crushing in that word bruise, will crush your head. You watch out now. You just asked for it, buddy. There's going to be someone coming who's going to crush you. This is the first prophecy about Jesus coming to crush Satan, right after Satan tempted Eve. Praise the Lord. God just said, ha, you thought you did it, but you just asked for it. You just asked for your demise. I'm going to send somebody, and he will crush your head. And so Satan had nothing to do but look over his shoulder. I mean, talk about living in fear. From that moment on, anybody born could have been the one. That's another reason why the righteous were persecuted and killed. It could have been another reason Satan inspired Cain to kill Abel. Not only was Cain jealous, but Satan is looking around. Who is it? Who is it? We got to kill him. Abel, oh, he's a righteous man. He loves God. It might be him. Kill him. The prophets came. Might be them. Kill him. I mean, anybody that was righteous and good, he tried to kill him because it might be the one. That man might be the one who is going to crush me. I got to kill him first. And so that's why another reason, not just the hatred, but also trying to save his own neck from being crushed. Because he knew somebody was going to come and try to crush him, and he had to make sure he tried to wipe him out first before he got wiped out. So Satan was, from that moment on, having to watch continually for the one who would crush him. And that's the first prophecy of Jesus. And then over the next 4,000 years, there was 4,000 years from Adam to Jesus. I think it's about 2,000 from Adam to Abraham and Moses. And then another 2,000 from Abraham, Isaac, Jacob, Moses, in that area somewhere, another 2,000 years then to Jesus. So that was 4,000 years from Adam to Jesus. And during those 4,000 years, prophets kept prophesying about the Messiah coming. The Messiah is coming. The Messiah is coming. There's one coming. He's going to save Israel. He's going to redeem you. He's going to save you. He's going to be your deliverer. And he's going to crush your enemies. 4,000 years of prophecies. God kept saying, I'm sending someone to earth. In Galatians 4:4, It says, but when the fullness of the time had come, God sent forth his son, born of a woman, born under the law. So notice the fullness of time had to come. It took 4,000 years and all those prophecies. We talked about the prophecies that were fulfilled in the series on the authority and preeminence of God's word. And there's over 300 prophecies about Jesus. We also talked about those prophecies in one of our Christmas messages about God sending his word and it being fulfilled in the birth and life and death and resurrection of Jesus. Over 300 prophecies. Well over 300, like can be, some say 350, but scriptures throughout the Old Testament that prophesy about Jesus specifically. And they all came to pass. The ones that were about his first coming came to pass perfectly. And so the time had to come for those prophecies to be fulfilled, but the fullness of time had to come. So for us, God has given us promises, but we still have to wait for the fullness of time. You know, there's one thing I've learned, and I don't like it any more than anybody else does, but there are certain things in our lives that are more like landmarks in our lives, events in our lives that God had planned for us before the foundation of the world. When we would experience certain things, step into certain areas in our life, in our ministry. It could be marriage, it can be ministry, it can be work, it can be a career. Different things that we cannot hurry up the date as much as we would like to. God, make it happen now. I want it now. Now, God, please. Well, there are certain things that have a fixed date, and they are in regard to events in our lives. I'm not talking about redeemed from the curse. We can be redeemed from the curse every day. So we're not waiting for a date to be healed in the future. We can be healed today and every day because it's in our redemption every day. Provision for every need, deliverance and protection from danger, deliverance from alcohol and drugs, deliverance, all that stuff is in our redemption. It's available every day. We need to walk in it every day. But I'm talking about events of our lives that are landmarks. Maybe graduating from college, getting married, getting a career, retiring, changing careers, going to another job. There are certain things, though, that God has tied in those things into his plan for us. And they're marked on his calendar for our lives. And we say, God, I want it now. I want it now. And our begging and believing, even true faith and confession, is not going to move that date forward. It's on the calendar and it's going to wait for the fullness of time. What you just heard was the continuation of a message that I preached in one of our Victorious Faith services called What is the Word? Part 1, God. And we will continue this message again tomorrow. So join me again tomorrow and remember, God loves you. You are blessed and highly favored by the Lord.
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7: I raise a hallelujah. start this morning in Isaiah, the 60th chapter. I think this verse is very relevant in this day that we live in. I know that we are in perilous times. All you have to do is read the news, watch it on TV, well, however you get your news, and know that the world is in trouble. And sometimes it can grip us to such a degree that we can get depressed. I don't know if you have or not, hopefully not, but in chapter 60, verse 1, it says, "Arise from the depression and prostration in which circumstances have kept you. Rise to a new life. Shine, be radiant with the glory of the Lord, for your light has come, and the glory of the Lord is risen upon you. For behold, darkness shall cover the earth, and dense darkness all people, but the Lord shall rise upon you, and his glory shall be seen upon you." I think we can all agree that there is a lot of darkness in the world. And I think we can probably agree that it's gross. That there's gross darkness in the earth. But there is a special message to you and I in this day when darkness is all around. It's the message to you and I is shine. Because the glory of God is resting upon you. Well, you may not feel too glorious this morning, but before we get through, I believe that God will minister to your heart and let you know just really how glorious you are. You know, the earth is full of darkness. In 2 Timothy, the 3rd chapter, it portrays a picture of what the world is going to be like in the last day. Now, I'm not going to turn there and read it, but I jotted down some things that's going to happen in the last days. And this is what Paul wrote to Timothy. He said in the last days that there's going to be perilous times, great stress and trouble, hard to deal with and hard to bear. People that will be lovers of self, they'll be self-centered, they'll be lovers of money, they'll be proud and arrogant and contemptuous boasters. They're going to be abusive. They're going to be blasphemous. They're going to be scoffers, disobedient to parents. They're going to be ungrateful, unholy, profane, without natural affection, slanderers, false accusers, troublemakers, intemperate and loose in morals and conduct, uncontrolled and fierce, haters of good, betrayers, rash, and inflated with self-conceit, lovers of sensual pleasure and vain amusements more than lovers of God, to hold a form of piety but deny and reject the power of it. Their conduct belies the genuineness of their profession. Do you think that we're in the last days? That's a picture of darkness. Darkness is covering the earth with all of these things going on. And you know, if we are godly people and we have the Spirit of God on the inside of us, our spirits are being vexed. My soul, the righteousness in my soul gets vexed sometimes when I watch television and I see what's happening in people's lives and the way the enemy has come to destroy, to kill, steal, and destroy. And it seems like that we're being lulled into complacency. And Isaiah is saying, when this darkness comes, you need to be aware of something. You need to be aware that the glory of God actually rests upon you. That you need to shine. You know what is the most obvious thing that can happen in darkness? To bring a light. You can bring just a tiny pinpoint of light in darkness, and it's noticeable. People can see light. And the Bible tells us in Psalms 18:28, it says, God lights my candle. In the Amplified, it says, God lights my lamp. God lights my candle or my lamp, and he illuminates my darkness. Now, I looked up that word darkness just to see what the concordance said darkness was. And let me just read it to you. Because if there is any darkness in your life, it is this: misery, destruction, death, ignorance, sorrow, and wickedness. Those are all meanings of what darkness is. And we have all experienced some of those things from time to time, because when we first come into the kingdom of God, our spirits are made new. We're new creatures in Christ Jesus. Old things have passed away and our spirits have become new. But sometimes we bring some baggage in with us. And so we have, you know, the light of God is on the inside of us, but sometimes there is darkness that tries to creep in from things that has happened in our lives and begins to try to influence the light that's in us. And you know, there's only one way that you can put out light. There's only one way, you know, in this room, when you come into this room and it's dark, you can't just scream at the darkness and say, go. The only way you can get rid of darkness is turn on the light. But you know, as long as that light's on, the darkness will not be in here. The only way that you can allow darkness back in this room is to turn out the light. And so God has lit your candle. If you are born again, if you accepted Jesus Christ as your Lord, then there is a light that was lit on the inside of you. You have some light on the inside of you that the world needs, because the world is dark and it's going to stay dark unless it's influenced by light. And so in Matthew, the fifth chapter, I want us to look at Matthew, the fifth chapter, because Jesus is talking here. And you know, it's interesting that several different places, like in John, the eighth chapter, and John, the 12th chapter, and even John, the 11th chapter, Jesus refers to himself as the light. He says, I am the light of the world. And so he is the light of the world. Without Jesus, there would be no spiritual light in the world. So Jesus is the light of the world. Now in Matthew, the fifth chapter, he says something very interesting. Verse 14, it says, you are the light of the world. A city set on a hill cannot be hid. Nor do men light a lamp and put it under a peck bushel, but on a lampstand, and it gives light to all that is in the house. So, let your lights so shine before men that they may see your moral excellence and your praiseworthy, noble, and good deeds, and recognize and honor and praise and glorify your Father who is in heaven. Now, what happens whenever you're born again? Your candle is lit. And so you are ready to become the light of the world. Why do you suppose God puts a light on the inside of you? Because he expects you to affect the darkness. And so I'm going to move this out here. It's kind of hard for both sides to see, so I'm going to move it down here. So here is this light that God has lit. This is you. And he said, you know, when I make a light, I expect it to be seen. But then he says something interesting. He said, do you light a light and then put something over it so that it cannot be seen? Now that seems really stupid. I mean, you light a light so that it can affect the darkness, and then you put something over it so the light can't be seen. And he said, you're supposed to shine, but he is warning us that sometimes

0: call us a hypocrite. You know why? Because they expect to see something different from those that have light. So if we act like the world in any area of our life, what we are doing is we're putting a bushel over our light. And we're covering the light up. So moral excellence is expected by the world out of you and I. And also it says that the world is expecting us to show forth some good deeds by the way that we act. Maybe the way that we act to our spouse, our neighbor, whatever it might be. And you know, I'll tell you the biggest covering that will cover a light. Pastor and I have already shared. Pastor and I have been in the ministry going on 34 years. And I can tell you experientially that I have seen Satan's favorite tool to get you to cover your light is offense. To get offended. And as soon as you get offended, your light goes out. People stop seeing your good works, your good attitudes. You start acting just like the world when you get offended. And so God is telling us, you know, I want you to let your light shine. Quit covering it up. Because there's a reason. We just read, the reason is because He wants us to glorify the Father which is in heaven. Well, how do you glorify the Father which is in heaven? Well, Jesus tells us in John 17:4, He says, I have glorified you down here on earth by completing the work that you have called me to do. Now you say, well, that's easy for Jesus to say. We all know what His job is. But I'm just a normal, ordinary person. Well, let me tell you something. To God, you are not normal and you are not ordinary. You are unique. Let me tell you about you. There was one day that 23 chromosomes from your mom and 23 chromosomes from your dad got together. And they formed one little cell. And that one little cell, in that one little cell, developed 3 billion characters of DNA in one cell. I raise a
1: 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Thank you for listening. This was Pastor Margaret Mendenhall with Victory Center Church of Guymon, Oklahoma. We'd like to thank you for listening and have a great day.
2: Today is Thursday. Let's take a look at the weather for the Amarillo area tonight. Overnight low, mid to upper 70s. Gusty winds in the night, up to 35 miles an hour from the south. Tomorrow's high temperature about 104. They say there's a 50% chance of rain. Saturday, high temperature about 102. On Sunday, high temperature about 100 to 105 degrees. On Monday, 105 to 110.
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0: 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Next up is Washington Watch Live, although it's not live. It was recorded about 4 o'clock this afternoon. That's when it was transmitted live, and we're happy to present it to you here this evening on the Kingdom Keys Network with Tony Perkins.
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2: We're doing very well against the Islamic Republic of Iran. We're doing extremely well. They would like to do something, but I say they're not ready yet. They need more of the same. They're not ready yet. They got some evil intentions. We cannot let them have a nuclear weapon.
3: That was President Donald Trump speaking to reporters earlier today about the situation with Iran. Welcome to this Thursday, July 23rd edition of Washington Watch. I'm Tony Perkins, your host. Thanks for joining us. Well, coming up, the U.S. military has carried out 12 straight nights of strikes against the Iranian regime. And now President Trump is reportedly considering attacks bigger than the ones carried out during Operation Epic Fury. We'll discuss this and other Middle East developments with Pennsylvania Congressman Scott Perry, a retired brigadier general. Speaking of attacks, there was an unprecedented cyber attack on an AI startup that was launched and executed autonomously by another AI platform. We'll discuss this with retired U.S. Army Lieutenant Colonel Bob McGinnis, a national security analyst who served at the Pentagon. Plus, France this week banned the use of social media for children under the age of 15. Is this a positive development? We'll discuss it with our panel from the Washington Stand later. All of that and more straight ahead. All right, let's start right here in Washington. It's been a significant week for House Republicans as they successfully advanced a series of major legislative priorities. Joining us now to discuss this is Washington Stand reporter Casey Harper. All right, Casey, walk us through what the House accomplished this week.
4: Yeah, thanks, Tony. So House Republicans, they narrowly passed a $95 billion budget framework yesterday that was aimed at funding U.S. military actions in Iran and putting in some of those election integrity reforms President Trump has been pushing for. Now, that includes $73 billion for the conflict with Iran, $12 billion in farmer aid, and $10 billion for state election rules under the Save America Act, which importantly requires voter IDs and proof of citizenship. Here's a clip of Speaker Johnson.
5: Despite nearly every Democrat voting against everything I just read you, House Republicans delivered. Now, many of you like to say that major legislating can't happen in an election year. We just proved you wrong. This week, we continue to deliver for the people, and we're going to continue that streak all the way through the end of this year and into the next Congress.
4: Now, the House also passed the Stop Insider Trading Act, which prohibits members of Congress and their families from purchasing stocks, Tony. So I have to imagine some lawmakers begrudgingly voted for that one.
3: All right, let's shift to some international news. The United States has signed a landmark nuclear deal with Saudi Arabia, but there's a caveat. Tell us about it.
4: Yeah, there's some concern about this deal. Now, it's a commercial civil nuclear agreement with Saudi Arabia that lets Saudi Arabia enrich uranium and build nuclear reactors using U.S. technology, but all without the snap UN inspections that we've seen for other countries. Now, less than 24 hours after signing it, President Trump posted on Truth Social that to get this deal, Saudi Arabia has to join the Abraham Accords. Here's White House Press Secretary Karoline Leavitt speaking about it today.
6: He wants to see these countries sign the Abraham Accord. It was one of the most historic accomplishments of his first term, and it continues to be a long-term goal of his to expand those accords to ultimately come to a place where the Middle East can be a peaceful and stable region. And yes, this deal with Saudi Arabia, the energy deal, is contingent on this condition as far as the president is concerned. So we'll continue to talk with our Saudi counterparts to get the deal finalized and hopefully see them joining the Abraham Accords very soon.
4: Now, Congress still has to review any deal and the details there, but it's really fueled some fears in Israel about a possible nuclear arms race in the Middle East. But Prime Minister Benjamin Netanyahu has not commented publicly yet, Tony.
7: Hey, that's one to watch.
4: Yeah.
7: Let's turn now to the conflict with Iran, Casey. What are the latest developments there?
4: Well, in a post on True Social earlier today, which so much diplomacy is conducted now, President Trump said he would hold Iran accountable for any attacks by Yemen's Houthi militants. Now, of course, they're connected, but it's an important development. And what is also important is the Houthis are trying to shut down the Red Sea. They're using the southern port of Aden to attack vessels in the Red Sea and disrupt trade routes there. They've attacked two Saudi Arabian oil tankers and a military operation trying to punish Gulf states to escalate this the war out. Now, meanwhile, Iran said it's continued to attack U.S. missile systems, weapons, and fuel storages in Jordan, as well as U.S. military posts in Kuwait, as we are now on day 12 of these consecutive strikes against Iran in this latest barrage of strikes, Tony.
7: All right. Thanks for the update, Casey. We'll see you later in the program.
4: Thanks, Tony.
7: All right, I want to go further now into the developments in the Middle East. Joining us now to discuss them is Congressman Scott Perry, a member of the House Foreign Affairs Committee, as well as a member of the Permanent Select Committee on Intelligence. He represents the 10th Congressional District of Pennsylvania. He is also a combat veteran who retired at the rank of Brigadier General after nearly 40 years of military service. General Perry, welcome back to Washington Watch. Thanks for joining us.
8: Great to be with you, Tony. A lot of events occurring this week.
7: You're absolutely right. Let's start with, before we get into what's happening in the Middle East, let's talk about what the House was able to accomplish this week.
8: Well, of course, one of the big things is the authorization for paying for our military operations, you know, all the uniformed services. That's a big one. And of course, generally speaking, now we have to do that without any help from Democrats. And then the biggest thing, I think, is the reconciliation framework that we sent to the Senate, of course, which will tee up the Save America Act to go under reconciliation with $10 billion to implement it. And so we expect the Senate to get right on that and be able to pass that under the provisions of reconciliation, which means you only need 50. We don't need any of these Democrats that don't want election integrity. And America can start having some trust in our electoral process. So those, I think, are the big news for the week. And, of course, the Anti-Stock Trading Act. Members of Congress, unfortunately, so many of them just can't behave, and it seems like they're more concerned with their portfolio than they are with the American people and the job at hand. And we want to send a clear message that when you come to serve, service is about sacrifice, and it's not about what you can get, it's about what you can give. And if they don't want to be a part of that, well, then maybe you shouldn't be looking for a job in Congress as an elected official.
7: I want to go back to the Reconciliation 3.0, which the Speaker was putting a lot of effort into, and a lot of meetings went into this, a lot of consultation, agreements, give and take. Now, as you said, it goes to the Senate, but it appears that the Senate is stuttering on whether or not they're going to take it up.
8: Well, Tony, you're not wrong about that. I mean, let's face it, the House has passed this four, maybe five times now. I'm not even sure anymore. The Senate has had multiple opportunities over the past year and a half and just seems recalcitrant to do it. And while we certainly respect the leader, John Thune, but he tells us they don't have the votes. But we don't want to be told we don't have the votes. What we want is to be shown that they have or don't have the votes. And the way to do that is to put it on the floor. Of course, we prefer the standing filibuster, but if they won't do that, then okay, we don't love that, but do it under reconciliation, but get it in front of these senators and force them to vote on it. We want to see where they stand.
7: Right. You won't know until there's a vote, until they have to, they have to vote and you have a record, and then the American people can have a conversation with them.
8: That's exactly right.
7: All right, I want to move to the Middle East. I want to start first with what was announced, this nuclear agreement that was signed with Saudi Arabia. President Trump says it is totally subject to the kingdom joining the Abraham Accords. That's a condition that's been put on there. That's one thing. I just have some underlying concerns about allowing a country in the Middle East, even though the United States will be involved with it, with enriching uranium on their soil. I mean,
8: right?
7: Don't we have a problem right now with that, with Iran?
8: Well, we certainly do. And I'm not sure, Tony, that it includes enrichment in terms that we're familiar with to weapons grade. It might just be the very low level, and it likely is.
7: That is true. I want to be very clear. That is true. It is for commercial use. However,
8: only.
7: Only. But the way it works right now is that the enrichment, they get the rods. They don't get the capability and the technology to enrich. That
8: right.
7: Enables them to do things that if they wanted to, they possibly could. Now, it's another step, but it's a break with what we've done in the past.
8: It certainly is, and I think this is meant as well to put some more pressure on Iran. And I would just say this, Tony. Look, I have my reservations and my concerns just like you do, and just like everybody that's watched the conflicts in the Middle East for decades upon decades. But I would also say that it's no mean feat to see it imposing the signing of the Abraham Accords and having diplomatic relations with Israel at the same time. And when you add that to the equation, I think it potentially evens out those concerns because it forces the Saudis and of course the folks that are adherent to Islam to accept diplomatically officially their Israeli neighbors.
7: That may be a bar too high for him.
8: It may be, and I think we're going to find out.
7: Now, I would also add to this that my concern about Saudi Arabia is Saudi Arabia has been on the State Department's country of particular concern for a long time, for its intolerance toward religious freedom and some of its human rights record. So I'm concerned about the totality of Saudi Arabia. It's the one place that there are zero churches there. There are no religions outside of Islam there. That is the home of the Islamic faith. I think this is something Congress needs to look long and hard at before they would sign off on this.
8: Well, I would also say this, Tony. I would like to see Saudi Arabia clear the record, so to speak, and be very forthcoming about their alleged involvement in the 9/11 attacks in the United States of America. And I think that would go a long way to ease any concerns that we have. But you're right about, look, Saudi Arabia has been changing in recent years, but it is still very oppressive. They still behead people on a regular basis there. And so we have to be very, very careful. But the things are changing, and I think the president wants to be at the forefront of that and not only witness the change, but drive the change.
7: Well, I'm hopeful that you, in particular, and your colleagues that are in the know and have an understanding of this will look at this very thoroughly and give your input into any agreement that comes before Congress. All right, we just have a little over a minute left. I want to go to the president's comments today on the combat operations in Iran, saying that we could be seeing strikes that would be bigger than the ones carried out during Operation Epic Fury. What do you think?
8: Well, I think that that's likely. Iran is recalcitrant, as you know, Tony, and it's very difficult to find a diplomatic solution with a negotiating partner, so to speak, that doesn't mind committing suicide, which is what Iran, the people, the leadership Iran, you know, they look to go home to Allah as martyrs. And so I think we've got, unfortunately, a way to go here, and the president's going to use the overwhelming force, and the calculus might change as well. It might include more than just air delivery of bombs and munitions. I think the calculus might be changing, and I think you're seeing some reporting and considerations of that. What that looks like particularly is unknown at this time, but I think Iran has run out of options now, and we're going to see the finality of it. It might take a little longer than we like, but I think the president is kind of done with trying to find a diplomatic solution with under the current circumstances.
7: Well, it has to be brought to a resolution, and that resolution is to ensure that they do not have the capabilities of nuclear weapons and our ally Israel being protected. Congressman Scott Perry, always great to have you on the program. Appreciate your insight and understanding of the issues.
8: Thank you, Tony. God bless you.
7: All right. Stick with us, folks. We're back after this.
9: One nation under God. America's undeniable foundation of faith.
10: Before America was exceptional, America was prayerful. Just as Paul urged Timothy, first of all, that prayer, intercession, and thanksgiving be made for all people, our founding fathers understood deeply the command to be devoted to prayer. This great American experiment began as a mighty appeal to heaven, petitioning the Lord of Heaven's armies to intervene for the righteous cause of liberty. As war began to sweep across the colonies, the Continental Congress called days of fasting and prayer in their fight against the British. The Lord answered, and the colonies prevailed. Yet in spite of victory, our founding fathers knew that dependence on God and prayer was not to be forgotten. With countless challenges facing our young nation, John Adams declared national days of solemn humiliation, fasting, and prayer to directly address the many trials and call on Americans to seek mercy and restoration. Years later, in one of America's darkest hours, Abraham Lincoln stood upon this unshakable foundation by calling the nation to repentance, declaring, "It is the duty of nations as well as of men to confess their sins in humble sorrow and to recognize that those nations only are blessed whose God is the Lord." We have seen the hand of God answer prayers again and again as our nation has turned to Him. However, the wise warning of Ronald Reagan still stands. If we ever forget that we are one nation under God, we will be a nation gone under. Through war, uncertainty, and turning points in history, many of our leaders have known where to turn. And now, it's our turn. We echo the call of George Washington 250 years ago, humbly to supplicate the mercy of Almighty God, that it would please Him to pardon all our manifold sins and transgressions, and finally establish the peace and freedom of America upon a solid and lasting foundation. The undeniable foundation of faith.
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7: 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Resources there for you from each of our segments. Information about our guest. Also, I would encourage you, if you've not yet downloaded the Stand Firm app, go to the App Store, download the Stand Firm app. That way you'll have Washington Watch with you and the resources that come along with it wherever you go. All right, OpenAI, the creator of ChatGPT, has been investigating an unprecedented cyber attack on an AI startup that was driven from end to end by AI, meaning that the AI, the artificial intelligence, acted on its own. It was autonomous. On Tuesday, OpenAI disclosed how two of its AI models exceeded their intended boundaries and pursued an unauthorized course of action, successfully hacking into AI startup Hugging Face. Now, Hugging Face CEO Clem DeLong called it an attack unlike anything we've seen before. And the incident is rightfully raising concerns. Are we getting dangerously close to seeing some sci-fi scenarios becoming reality? Joining us now to discuss this is retired U.S. Army Lieutenant Colonel Bob McGinnis, a national security analyst who has served at the Pentagon. He's currently a senior fellow for national security at the Family Research Council and author of 15 books, including one released this month titled The Final Algorithm, When Artificial Intelligence Meets the End of Days. Colonel McGinnis, welcome back to Washington Watch. Thanks for joining us.
12: Well, thank you, Tony.
7: All right. What do you make of this autonomous attack by one AI platform on another?
12: Not surprised at all, Tony. What happened here basically is that OpenAI, put these two algorithms, basically AIs, to test, and they didn't put in constraints. It escaped the containment. It accessed the public internet, which it didn't expect, and as you indicated, it found that Hugging Face, which is an AI library, basically had the information. It went over there, stole credentials, took that information, and answered the question. Now, Tony, this is like a simple, analogy. A student is locked in a classroom to take an exam. Rather than solving that problem inside the classroom, the student picked the lock to the classroom door, went over to the teacher's office, found the answer sheet, and then turned in the answers to the teacher. Now, that's precisely what happened. The problem is, it's a failure of containment and control, and this is a very serious issue.
7: I mean, give us the bigger concern here, because if it can do it in that scenario that you just laid out, just kind of going to get the answers out of the library, it can go get something out of the safe that would be more deadly.
12: Yeah, well, of course, this is not conscious. This is not malicious necessarily. It's an algorithm. It's not human. But if it's given the right objective and given access to tools and it's not supervised properly, then it's going to do some things that perhaps we don't want it to do. Now, my concern, the real larger danger here, is that our adversaries, the Chinese, the Russians, and organized crime, and you name whoever else, if they have access to these tools, to this AI, they can go after our infrastructure, they can go after our banks, after our government, you name it. They can go after it because everything today is tethered to the internet. So this is not about sci-fi super intelligence and monsters. It's a real thing, and we have to be concerned about it. And I will tell you, just yesterday, I was attending a U.S. Energy Department Genesis mission briefing. And the government's serious about this stuff, but we have to accelerate our efforts because things are getting out of hand.
7: So, Colonel, how quickly is the technology advancing?
12: Oh, I would say about 10 times faster than we thought it would a year ago. Every day, Tony, as I look at what's happening in the cyber world, in the AI world, things are just radically transforming. Unfortunately, we are not testing the models nearly enough. And of course, we're allowing them access to public internets and to passwords. And we have agentic systems. In other words, they have very little instruction. They're just let loose. And we're doing it on the battlefield, and we're doing it across most systems that we operate in this world today. So this has got to come under control. Now, I know there are a number of members of Congress that are talking about laws. The administration is working on a host of things. But I would argue we're a decade behind where we ought to be.
7: When you look at the rapid development of the technology, and not all of those that are working on this have a strong, and this is where the ethics of this, the moral anchor that we once had as a society that kind of guided our policy and our activity and our technology is really no longer there. But it's moving so rapidly to create the defenses against the new waves of technology is becoming almost impossible. I mean, at some point, the advances are going to outpace our ability to defend against malicious efforts.
12: Yeah, I think that's true, Tony. And regrettably, you know, we are really behind. And so we have to really focus. I know that President Trump's effort and the Genesis mission is very similar to the Apollo project, very similar to the Manhattan projects. Those were all of government efforts to tackle what is essentially a very critical mission. This is one about the survival, I would argue, of the United States, because in the wrong hands, this stuff can transform the direction of humanity. And well, so it's that serious.
7: It also, I mean, it takes all of the advantages that we have of our military, of our infrastructure, because the technology can quickly level the playing field, can it not?
12: Oh, absolutely. It could cripple our electric grid. It could cut off our water, all communications, empty our bank accounts, you know, bring down our satellites. Now, this is not something that we should trifle with. We need to put every effort we can into making sure that we're on top of artificial intelligence going forward. Otherwise, our adversaries are going to take advantage of us in ways we can't even imagine today.
7: Colonel McGinnis, I want to thank you for joining us. Appreciate your insight on this.
12: Thanks, Tony.
7: And folks, I would add that as we are responding to this technology, the advancement of the technology from a standpoint of, I mean, there's so many levels of this. I mean, the families need to be protected from it. You need to protect your children from it. Our government needs to protect our country from it. This is a matter of prayer. Because, as I said, evil people can do a lot with very little. All right, stick around. We've got more Washington Watch straight ahead.
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14: 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Well, fool's gold. Because as they say, the house always wins. But some lessons are easily forgotten. And nowhere is this more evident than the rise of the sports betting industry. Since 1992, 39 states and Washington, D.C. have legalized sports betting. And as a result, more than $600 billion has been wagered on sports since 2018. Now, Christians should be instinctively concerned about the latest growth in gambling. For one, gambling profits are often losses for those least able to afford them, causing unnecessary friction within families. Secondly, it's inherently exploitative. The gambling industry necessarily harms one person to benefit another. Gambling offers me the chance to gain at your expense. For me to win, you must lose. But even if I win, I lose the dignity and satisfaction of earning what I have. By greenlighting gambling, cities and states across our nation take the short-term gain of a little extra revenue for the long-term loss of strong communities. States think they're winning when in the long run, really, they are losing. Remember, the house always wins. Follow Family Research Council's news outlet, The Washington Stand, for more stories that speak out against policies undercutting strong families and strong communities. Because the only house that truly wins is a house built on a solid rock, God Himself.
7: This is Washington Watch. I'm your host, Tony Bergens. Thanks for joining us today. All right. For the past 4 years, social conservative leaders have been gathering for the annual Social Conservative Policy Conference, known as the SoCon. The conference brings together hundreds of leaders, including lawmakers, academics, advocates, and leaders of state and national policy groups. Together, we address some of the most pressing cultural and policy challenges facing families and communities. And we discuss strategies and craft action steps for advancing shared policies at the state and federal level, as well as within the culture and the church. This year's SoCon is being held this week right here in Washington, D.C. It commenced on Tuesday and concludes tomorrow. And in fact, I'm going to be with them speaking tonight. So what are some of the key topics this year? Joining us now to discuss this is Craig DeRoche, President and CEO of the Family Policy Alliance, which hosts SoCon. Craig, welcome back to Washington Watch. Thanks for joining us.
15: It's great to be with you, Tony. You're a hero to the movement, and we wouldn't be able to have a proper social conservative policy conference without you and Family Research Council.
7: Well, that's very kind. I appreciate that, Craig. So give us an update. How's it going?
15: It's never been bigger, and our impact is being felt. We have grown a lot. We actually had about 50 more people show up than we expected, and we've had members of the cabinet here. We've had groups from all over the world now coming because they're starting to take the lead, get this, from America on things like protecting girls' sports, on protecting kids from radical transgender surgeries and things like that. So it's been just a really, really great experience this week.
7: You know, each year, of course, recently, the whole issue of protecting girls' sports and the fighting against the radical gender ideology and, of course, protecting the unborn, those have all been key topics. What has been at the center of the discussion thus far?
15: Well, we wouldn't be able to talk about social conservatism and our shared faith and all the rest of it if we didn't talk about life. So thank you for reminding the audience that that's really been the heart of our movement now for 50 plus years, and that's been a huge part of it. People are expanding into other topics, though. We're talking about protecting kids from AI. That has come to light. There were multiple sessions on that. The harmful effects of marijuana, sports, gambling. So it's really a broad variety of topics that are being discussed. And what is a privilege for Family Policy Alliance is we get to see the world's foremost subject matter experts come in and be the people that are on stage, the people that are briefing us, sharing their research, sharing their ideas, so that we can advance policy to protect families, as we say, that doesn't just survive an election cycle, but that can survive for generations.
7: All right, and again, the family being at the center of it, that's the mission of the Family Policy Alliance. What have you heard this week that really grabbed you? That was one. I know you've been busy running and overseeing the whole project, but occasionally, I know when I host these events, there's something that's said that just grabs me.
15: Well, the main thing is the hope and the encouragement. I think every day, part of the voter suppression effort of the left is to try to let people believe that there's no hope. But the truth is, most Christians haven't been participating in elections for decades. And what we're seeing now and what we're hearing firsthand from people from more than 40 state organizations, we have some that are in development, is they're saying that this is animating these issues with the rise of socialism now kind of coming out of the closet, if you will, Tony, that Christians are saying they're going to plug in, they're going to vote, and there's just a lot of energy. And that's what I'm taken by. This is a time where I think that the leftist media would have us be depressed, would have us be discouraged. And it seems the opposite is happening. People are saying, give me an oar in the boat. I'm ready to row. And it's really been uplifting. And that's gone through several of the presentations.
7: You know, that's one of the devil's most effective tools is discouragement, taking people, depriving them of hope, making them think there is no hope. But as Christians, and this is primarily focused on Christians, this is coming from a place of Christian biblical faith, is that as Christians, even though we may be in these difficult circumstances, in fact, we're going to be in difficult circumstances, of all people, we need to be eternal optimists because we know how the story ends. And not only that, but even in the midst of this, we have strength to draw from that, frankly, others don't.
15: Amen. And think of our issues, Tony, when you are leading on this along with Family Policy Alliance and our state family policy councils to protect women in sports and in the locker room and their privacy and from being sexualized as minors. People said we were a solution looking for a problem. We didn't have support from any businesses. We didn't have any support from the Democratic Party, from the Republican Party. We didn't really have any support. And now that issue is is about an 85% to 15% issue. And, you know, that's where the hope's coming from. It's not through partisanship. It's through common sense. And we have been a part of building something together, Family Research Council and the more than 100 national groups here, Tony, that are locking arms and saying, what's next?
7: Yeah. Well, Craig DeRosa, we're honored to partner with you, and I appreciate your leadership, and I look forward to being with you tonight.
15: God bless you, brother, and we'll see you soon.
7: All right. Craig DeRosa with the Family Policy Alliance. I look forward to being over there with them tonight as they have their banquet. And then tomorrow, House Speaker Mike Johnson will be joining us as we do an interview there before the group. If you're not plugged into one of the Family Policy Councils, I encourage you to do that. You can also plug into our Pray Vote Stand chapters that work with the Policy Council so that you are informed and engaged at the local level. Go to TonyPerkins.com to find out more. All right, don't go away. Our panel's next.
16: The family is the oldest, most tested, and most reliable unit of society. It is divinely created and sustained. And yet, there are those who are always tampering with its values and structure. That's why we need organizations like the Family Research Council that can effectively defend and strengthen the family.
17: Family Research Council began over 40 years ago, like all great movements of God, with prayer. Today, rooted in the heart of the nation's capital, FRC continues to champion faith, family, and freedom in public policy and the culture from a biblical worldview.
18: FRC is one of those bright lights that helps us focus on true north. And I shudder to think, had they not been here, that it could have been worse, worse, worse.
19: The Family Research Council has literally millions of people that follow what they do. And that small army makes a difference. Every time I meet with Tony, he prays for me. That matters. This is a grassroots organization. Tony and his team in Washington do a great job. But the power of the FRC is the people.
20: It's just a wonderful parachurch organization that doesn't seek to take the place of the church, but it seeks to assist the family and the church as we try to move forward successfully, not in a defensive mode, but in an offensive mode as we seek to live our lives according to the Holy Scriptures.
18: FRC is not going to be whooped. we're going to fight. We're going to take a stand. And again, we don't retreat.
21: To thousands of Americans who love this country and happen to believe the Bible as a definitive way to live, we will not be silent. We will not shrink back. We will not apologize for biblical truth. We will continue to stand for it.
22: What is God's role in government? What does the separation of church and state really mean? And how does morality shape a nation? President John Adams said our Constitution was made only for a moral and religious people. It is wholly inadequate to the government of any other. Join Family Research Council for God and Government, a powerful series that explores the connection between biblical principles and the American government, equipping you with truth to engage in today's most pressing debates. We'll uncover the foundations of our nation's history and why it's relevant for today. Join us to defend God's plan for government, because faith and freedom were never meant to be separate. 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

0: welcome back to Washington Watch. You know, we were just talking about the SoconCon, which is a group of leaders that come together once a year. Well, if you haven't made plans yet to join us for the Pray Vote Stand Summit, which a number of those individuals will be at as well, a number of those groups, but this is an opportunity for you to come to the Pray Vote Stand Summit that's going to take place September the 24th through the 26th at Cornerstone Chapel in Leesburg, Virginia. That's just outside of Washington here. This will give you an opportunity to connect with like-minded followers of Christ, and you'll be able to interact with Christian leaders, issue experts, and elected officials who are standing for faith, family, and freedom. To get more information or to register, text SUMMIT to 67742. That's SUMMIT to 67742. Our word for today comes from Psalm 72, a psalm that ultimately speaks of the reign of Jesus Christ. Give the king your judgments, O God, and your righteousness to the king's son. He will judge your people with righteousness and your poor with justice. The mountains will bring peace to the people and the little hills by righteousness. He will bring justice to the poor people. He will save the children and the needy, and he will break in pieces the oppressor. The psalm lays out the characteristics of government that honors God because it reflects the character of God, and it will be a hallmark of Christ's reign. First, the standard of government comes from God. The governments of man would do well to align themselves with the word and ways of God. Then we see its defining characteristic, justice, evidenced in judging the people righteously, defending the poor from exploitation, delivering the needy, and crushing those who oppress. The peace described in the psalm is not produced by compromise with evil, but by the righteous rule of the king. Until Christ returns to establish his perfect kingdom, we should pray for our leaders to pursue justice, defend the vulnerable, and govern according to God's righteous standard. To find out more about our journey through the Bible, text Bible to 67742. All right, I want to continue the discussion from earlier in the program regarding the unprecedented cyber attack that was launched by an AI platform on its own, autonomously, on another AI platform. Joining us now to talk about this is a Washington Stand panel, our Washington Stand panel for today, which is Suzanne Bowdy, editorial director and senior writer at The Stand, and Casey Harper, The Stand's managing editor of broadcast. Suzanne and Casey, welcome. Thanks for joining us.
1: 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Thanks, Tony.
0: All right, Casey, I'm going to start with you. You heard the conversation that I had with Colonel McGinnis. This is all pretty concerning, isn't it?
1: It's more than pretty concerning, I think. And I think the colonel has an apt view of it. He's not being alarmist at all. The thing that this incident that we saw here, I sort of expected it. I've watched documentaries and reports about this being something that would happen in the future. I didn't expect it to happen so soon. And I think we have to be really realistic about this, that it's very possible that we don't know the whole story. It's in these companies' best interest to lie. So it's possible that more damage was done than we know. How do we know that the AI didn't download itself somewhere else and it's still out and we don't know that? I mean, there's so many things that go. There's also a weird incentive where these AI companies and the executives have an incentive to kind of scare people about how big and powerful the AI is. So our AI went down the street and mugged the other AI. So which stock price is going to go up? The one that got beat up?
0: My AI is bigger than your AI.
1: Yes. No, there's a lot AI of that going right now. So they sort of want their AIs to be a little scarier.
2: So you think it's a conspiracy?
1: I think there's perverse incentives in all of this. I'm not saying they did it on purpose, but even the way they respond to it, that their stock might go up from having the best evil AI. If they're all going to be evil, you want to have the best evil one.
0: Okay.
1: You know what I mean?
0: I'm not saying you're wrong. I'm just saying you're different.
1: I wish that wasn't the first time.
0: So Suzanne, Colonel McGinnis writes for The Stand.
2: He does. He's almost every day.
0: I know he's got.
2: He's a machine. Is he AI? No.
0: He's not artificial. He's the real intelligence. Right. This is something you've been tracking as you serve as editor of the The Stand. I mean, what do you see developing here?
2: I think people are genuinely concerned. I don't think they know how, when, where should they use AI. And in fact, Colonel McGinnis emailed us after the segment and said, I hope I didn't terrify everyone. And I thought, well, you kind of did, but maybe people need to be terrified is the thing here.
0: Well, I mean, and this is, what I'm thinking, of course, And I know people will say that, some people will criticize this, but I'm thinking from a standpoint of God protecting our nation, if there's a vulnerability and there's an arrogance in our nation that we got this strong military and we've got all this and we've got all that and you can't touch us, and I've been reading about the use of the technology, the AI technology, even in drones, mm-hmm. where we've got countries like Ukraine that is doing circles around us in terms of developing. Now they're an ally, but they're developing these drones. I mean, they created 400,000 drones a year. I mean, it's like twice as much as the United States is doing, small country. And a lot of this is driven by AI technology. You know, you talk about vulnerable, and that's why I asked Colonel McGinnis about this. You know, does this make us level the playing field where you get a terrorist group that could take down a country utilizing AI?
1: It certainly does. I mean, there's so many angles we could go here. There's the sort of angle you started with, which is the thing you trust in could be your destruction. You know, you trust in Assyria, and they're the ones right. that come and evade you. Then there's the other angle of other countries are advancing much more quickly than us. China makes these things faster than anyone. They have more humanoid robots than the rest of the world combined. They make the chips for these things. They make, so if warfare is moving to manufacturing based warfare, we're not gonna win that in the same way that we've been dominant. And so that's something.
0: Well, the only advantage we have is we have the advanced chips, but
1: for now.
0: Right. But they're creating the I forget what the terminology is that they use, distilling down these chips. They're mm-hmm. they're getting that information by pirating basically right. what we're creating. And the president actually signed a deal to give some of those more advanced chips to China.
1: Yeah, he did do that. And another side of this is everything is possibly moving solar powered with these drones, but that's all made in China too. And so we're changing our economy, we're changing where the kind of weapons we're using, but more and more the new technology is not being manufactured by our friends, so that's right. something to be worried about.
0: Well, and here's my bottom line to bring that drone in for a landing.
1: Right.
0: Is In God We Trust is our nation's mm-hmm. motto. Now, I'm not saying we shouldn't pursue all the technology and take the defenses, but ultimately, I think we're moving to a place where it's becoming more evident that we need God's hand of protection and guidance upon this nation. And if we want that and we recognize that, then we need to come into alignment with God's word and his way. And right now, we're a long ways away from that.
1: We certainly are, and we haven't even gotten to the problems with mass surveillance that drones would allow, with even maybe a well-intentioned AI who accidentally shuts down all the hospitals in the U.S. and turns off the grids. I mean, there's so many ways, even doing our best and trying, we could go wrong with this, but if we're trusting in this for our salvation, we're looking in the wrong place.
2: But also, everything we create enters a fallen world, and it's open right, to right. abuse and manipulation and exploitation, so we're foolish to think that this couldn't be a tool of our own destruction.
1: Yeah.
2: I mean, when you have Sam Altman of OpenAI going around signing letters saying that humanity is at the risk of extinction, at some point you have to take these guys seriously.
1: Yeah, they've surveyed the CEOs of the AI companies. I think it's about, they say, 20% chance of human extinction.
2: And right, so yeah. voters are understandably cautious. I mean, if you look at the polling right now, people have really backed off of AI. And in a poll at Harvard-Harris mm-hmm. this month, 2/3 of voters say they want the AI development to slow down.
0: Well, and part of that is, I mean, I don't know if you've seen, I travel a lot, so I go different parts of the country, and you see these huge
1: data centers. Suzanne doesn't let me out of my office.
2: Right, he's locked in.
0: Yeah, I mean, these data centers that and power plants that are building right next to them to fuel these data centers. Yeah. I was by one about a month ago. It was like, first I was trying to figure out, what, this is massive, what is it? And then I found out what it was a data center, because they were building a power plant right next door to serve it. And so people are getting very concerned about these. It's taking up resource, taking up water, it's fueling cost, there's a multitude of problems.
1: I guess we don't care about climate change anymore. I mean, I was never big on the climate change, but nothing's worse for climate than data centers, and now that they have all this, it's just out the window.
0: Well, continuing kind of along these lines, but kind of a different turn, I want to talk. That didn't make sense.
1: That's what we call a segue in the business.
0: Yeah, that's a segue that flipped. All right.
2: Not sponsored by Jackpot.
0: Yes, that was not artificial intelligence. No. You can prove it was my faulty intelligence. France banned the use of social media for children under the age of 15. Suzanne. fill us in on that.
2: Right. Well, it's actually pretty interesting to me because this is a very sort of laissez-faire country. So they're the first ones in the European Union to do this, following on the heels of the UK and also Australia. And what they hope to do is, so no child under the age of 15 now can create a new account on social media, whatever they're defining social media to be. I assume Instagram, Facebook, all those platforms.
0: And they validate the age.
2: They do age verification, so that's how they keep the kids out. And then starting in January, they're going to take away the existing accounts from kids under 15. So it's really a trend. You see a lot of countries right now in Europe and abroad that are all considering things like this.
0: UK is looking at this.
2: Well, the UK is actually
1: UK's already done it.
2: Mm-hmm. Australia's passed
0: and a lot of this is being driven by the teen suicides that have been prompted by some of the social media platforms. Mm-hmm. And of course, AI is connected with that. There's my segue.
2: Absolutely. Hey, we got to it eventually.
0: So I want to talk about this for a moment because I have some reservations. Obviously, we all want to protect children. But here's my concern about this as we see government doing what really parents should be doing in terms of restricting kids having access to social media platforms. Where are the parents? Why are the parents not doing this? Now, I know people say, well, some they don't have parents that oversee them. You've got these kids, their parents are working, they're not at home, they're latchkey kids, this and that. But do we make policy based upon the lowest common denominator? Or do we respect the God-given role and responsibility that parents have? Because here's what happens is that the parental authority loses its muscle eventually. I mean, it's already happened. The Great Society was really the first start of it here in our country. But I think as Christians, we need to think through these policy decisions. While they look very good on the surface, I'm not sure we want the federal government being the decider of what's good for our children.
1: Yeah, it's sort of an interesting theme, too, that we keep developing these technologies that we think will save us and we put our faith in, and they actually just erode the family one by one, whether it's some kind of, without birth control, would solve all these problems, and it's actually facilitated the sexual revolution. AI, social media is now destroying.
0: Well, and what helped facilitate kids having more access when they ditched the textbooks in the schools and they gave them iPads.
1: Yes. Yeah. Yeah.
0: I mean, so it's like, let's create a problem. Now we're the solution.
1: Right. Yeah, and all the research on this is bad. It causes bad mental health outcomes. It causes radicalization, by the way. I mean, the way that when you read about a teenage kid who tried to join ISIS, it was through the internet. It's always through the internet. Depression, anxiety are far higher in kids that use this. There's sort of like a lot of cyberbullying that happens. There's a lot of coveting and comparing your worst moments to someone else's vacation every day that just destroys kids' psyches.
0: But this goes back to the parents,
1: yes.
0: Right?
2: Okay, but I want to play devil's advocate for
0: a second. Hold on, wait a minute.
2: I want to be the devil. Give me a chance.
0: Devil's advocate. Get behind me. But before we go to that, I'll come back to you.
2: Sure.
0: You'll appreciate this from Abraham Kuyper. Mm. You're familiar with him?
1: Yes.
0: Okay. Dutch theologian, prime minister. I mean, he said this.
1: My favorite Dutch theologian, I would say.
2: The only one.
0: The state should not absorb what belongs to the family, the church, or voluntary associations. It is getting outside of its lane of authority, and that throws the entire society out of balance. And I think this is not new. We've been going down this path. I'm just cautioning that we need to think through these policy prescriptions to understand, is this a legitimate function of this realm of government, civil government, or is it better left to the parents? Suzanne.
2: Okay, but my question for you is, and I think I agree with all your points, but I think the pushback would be, where do you draw the line between government action and parental authority? Because we have laws about car seats for infants. We have seat belts and all that. And we're advocating that we ban gender mutilation for children under 18. So what areas and what policy issues are open for government action? And where do you think the parental authority should trump that?
0: Okay, let me take, you threw out a whole bunch there.
2: I did that intentionally.
0: I'm going to take the gender one because that's been the one that's been most pronounced because we've had medical personnel manipulating parents on that and saying, what do you want to do? dead daughter or a live son. Mm-hmm. And so we know that that's been documented to manipulate the emotions of the parents, depriving them actually of a proper decision to make for their child. And so what we're saying, we're not denying that altogether, saying not until they're 18, they can't make that decision. That's what we've said there.
2: So you think there's not enough research about social media?
0: No, I'm
2: just... Or the harms.
0: No, I know there's a harm there. I'm waving a caution flag here that for every social problem that affects our children, we can't expect the government to be the solution, because in many cases, the government created the problem.
2: Right. I agree
0: with that. And I think we should hold, I think number one we should do in these social media platforms is take away their ability of immunity so that they can be sued and let the trial lawyers go after them. That's what's stopping the, in part, this whole transgender mutilation is now that we have trial lawyers that have successfully sued these quacks that call themselves doctors, that's going to put an end to it. So I think the Congress needs to take away the immunity of the social media.
2: And get to the heart of the issue.
0: And go after them rather than playing the role of parent.
1: Well, is she going to come back 7 times stronger? Did you cast her all the way out?
2: You never know. Next
1: week.
0: Yeah, that's right. Next week's panel. All right, Casey, Suzanne, thanks for joining me.
2: Thank you.
0: It's a lively conversation. All right, let me go back to my AI script here. Folks, I want to thank you for joining. But on all seriousness, a lot to pray for. And we want to bring you the information and news from a biblical perspective. That's why I encourage you to download the Stand Firm app, and you can get The Stand, news and commentary from a biblical perspective, and my daily devotional, Stand on the Word. Until next time, I encourage you to do just that. Pray. Vote when you have the opportunity.

0: uncleanness of my hands, he has recompensed me. For I have kept the ways of the Lord, and have not wickedly departed from my God. For all his judgments were before me, and I did not put away his statutes from me. I was also blameless before him, and I kept myself from mine iniquity. Therefore the Lord has recompensed me according to my righteousness, and according to the cleanness of my hands in his sight. Now I have been sharing with you from this psalm for several days, and this was written when David was delivered from all of his enemies, and it's a psalm of great victory. But this is a good point, I believe, in this passage to point out that David wasn't walking contrary to God during this time. He was not walking in the way he should not be in. And so I want to say this, that when we have troubles, sometimes it's our own fault. And I know that people don't like to hear that. But if you have disobeyed God, if you're going contrary to his word, his judgments, his statutes, and you're involved in iniquity, then guess what? That iniquity brings problems. That iniquity brings distress and trouble. So this is a very good thing to know, because if you have sinned, if you are walking contrary to God, the only answer is in repentance. That means turning around from the path that's wrong and doing what is right in the Lord's sight, coming to him and asking him for his mercy and his forgiveness. Because you can't expect that your life is going to be good if you're in disobedience to God. It's just that simple. I mean, we can look at, there's so many examples in the Bible, we couldn't begin to name them all. On both sides, people that did what was right with the Lord and people that went contrary to God. And if you don't get right with God, you're in a bad, bad place. And it's not going to get any better. It's not going to improve. It's only going to grow worse. The wages of sin, the Bible says, is death. That means separation from God. But the gift of God is eternal life through Jesus Christ our Lord. So the whole key is us humbling ourselves. If we have gone astray, if we're on the wrong path, the only answer is to repent, turn around from that path, and come back to the Lord and confess that to the Lord. And the Bible says that if you confess your sin to the Lord and turn from it, that you will obtain mercy from him and you will be forgiven. And then you can go forward in God and walk in the victory that Jesus has provided for us. So this is an important truth to know and to live out in our lives. Sometimes when we're in trouble, it's because we did something that wasn't right. And so we've got to make that right. We've got to repent and turn to the Lord. And then he has such abundant mercy and grace to help us. And then he will deliver us, see, from all the attacks of the enemy. Until next time, get into the Word and let the Word get in you.
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3: Now, we're in the third chapter of Job. Verse 25, for the thing which I have greatly feared is come upon me, and that which I was afraid of is come unto me. Now let me just drop the nugget here. The Bible says faith is the substance

0: The things hoped for, the evidence of things not seen. Now, faith in God comes by hearing the Word of God. Now, see, that's a positive truth concerning the Word of God. Now, faith in me would come by hearing what I said. Faith in the weather forecaster would come by hearing what he said. See, if he turned out right every time, why, you'd say, you can have faith in what that old boy says about the weather. So then, that is a truth. When Paul said, faith cometh by hearing the Word of God, that's a truth concerning the Word of God in God. But then right on the other hand, there's an opposite or a reciprocal of that truth, which would be like this. If faith in God comes by hearing the Word of God, then faith in the devil would come by hearing the words of the devil. Now see, that's the opposite end of that truth. And when you begin to listen to the devil, it's going to produce fear. Now fear is a reverse gear of faith. Just as faith is a substance of things desired, fear is a substance of things not desired. Faith cometh by hearing the Word of God, and fear cometh by hearing the words of the devil. So you see, when you begin to rightly divide the Word, you begin to see some things. Why? That tragedy happened to people. You begin to listen to the devil. You begin to believe in the things the devil says. Now that's why Jesus most assuredly defeated the devil, was because he never would say anything except what his Father said. They could wake him up in the middle of the storm when the boat was sinking, and all he would say would be, peace and still, when it looked like it was all going to drown. Now we need to take note of that. And on the Mount of Temptation, Jesus just quoted what God said. He wouldn't say anything else. He said, man shall not live by bread alone, but every word of God. Now see, that's a truth. The opposite end of that truth is that if you live by every word of God, you'll die by the words of the devil. You see, there's reciprocals to every truth in the Bible. And if you'll go through the Bible and look at the reciprocal of all the positive truths that are in here, you'll learn some great revelation. The Bible is full of it. It'll change your life. There's a reciprocal to every truth in there. There's a reciprocal to Mark 11:23. Whosoever shall say to the mountain, be removed, be cast in the sea, doubt not in his heart, believe what he says will come to pass. He shall have whatsoever he saith. The reciprocal to that is, whosoever shall say to the mountain, woo, mountain, you're getting bigger, I'll never get over you. He'll have whatsoever he saith. Now don't blame that on God when the mountain grows. Because you're the one that set it in motion. So you see, you can't blame this on God that happened to Job. Because Job tells you out of his own mouth, the thing I've greatly feared has come upon me. The thing I was afraid of has come unto me. Fear comes by hearing the words of the devil. The devil lied to Job. The devil told Job that he's going to lose everything he had. And he got to believe in it. Because when it happened, the first thing he said, naked came I out of my mother's womb, and naked shall I return. In other words, I knew it's too good to be true. I was expecting it to happen. See, the devil gets in that way. Now, you notice that he said, the thing I greatly feared. Job didn't just fear, he was highly developed in his fear. Now, I want that to soak in a little bit. He was highly developed in fear. Now, somebody said, you're really being hard on Job. Well, this is for reproof and instruction. Ecclesiastes 10:8 says, he that breaketh a hedge, a serpent shall bite him. Now that's what Job did. He broke the hedge down. Notice in chapter 1, verse 10, Satan's very accusation against God was, you've made a hedge about Job and his house and all that he hath on every side. Thou hast blessed the work of his hands. His substance is increased in the land. In other words, he said, you have hedged him about and I can't get to him. I can just see God standing there grinning and saying, yeah, that's me. That's what I did, all right. But Job tore the hedge down. What God's doing. See, now we've read it in there, and religion's tradition has read it in there, that God took the hedge down. No, God didn't take the hedge down. He broke the hedge, and a serpent got in and bit him. Now he said, the thing I've greatly feared has come upon me. But we're in the third chapter, verse 26 now. I was not in safety, neither had I rest, neither was I quiet, yet trouble came. Isn't that amazing? He was worried, he was overwrought, he was fretting, he was praying, offering sacrifices and believing in none of it. Now you think I'm being hard on Job, but I'm doing it for your own good. You see, that's what fear will do for you. It'll keep you to where you can't sleep, you can't rest, you can't believe God, you've been listening to the devil too much. Go to Proverbs 1:33. This is a classic example. Verse 20. We're going to read from there on down. Wisdom crieth without. She uttereth her voice in the streets. She crieth in the chief place of the concourse, the opening of the gates in the city. She uttereth her words, saying, how long, ye simple ones, will ye love simplicity, and scorners delight in their scorning, and fools hate knowledge? Turn ye at my reproof. Behold, I will pour out my spirit unto you. I will make known my words unto you. Because I have called, and ye refused, I stretched out my hand, and no man regarded. But ye have said it not all my counsel, and would none of my reproof. I will laugh at your calamity. I will mock when your fear cometh. When your fear cometh as desolation, and your destruction cometh as a whirlwind. Notice the whirlwind tore their house down and killed his children. When it cometh as a whirlwind, when distress and anguish cometh upon you, then shall they call upon me, and I will not answer. They shall seek me early, but they shall not find me. For they had hated knowledge, and did not choose the fear of the Lord. They would none of my counsel. They despised all my reproof. Therefore shall they eat the fruit of their own way, and be filled with their own devices. For the turning away of the simple shall slay them, and the prosperity of fools shall destroy them. But whoso hearkeneth unto me shall dwell safely, and shall be quiet from fear of evil. Now you just have to let the chips fall where they may. Connect that with Job's situation. Now, this is not God saying, I won't hear you. You remember, this is wisdom talking. This is wisdom saying this. It's not God saying, I'm not going to listen to you. It's saying that wisdom won't come to you when you have operated in your own way, and then you got yourself in destruction. You can't summons wisdom then and get it, because you worry, you're fretting, you're in fear, and it'll not come then. But he tells you, whosoever hearkeneth to me shall dwell safely, and shall be quiet from fear of evil. Now come right on over to the third chapter. Verse 21, my son, let not them depart from thine eyes. Keep sound wisdom and discretion. So shall they be life unto thy soul, and grace to thy neck. Then shall thou walk in the way safely. Thy foot shall not stumble. Thou shalt walk in the way safely. Thy foot shall not stumble. When thou liest down, thou shalt not be afraid. What did Job say? I was not in safety. He said he was not in safety. But God had hedged him about on every side. But fear tore the hedge now. Even though he was in safety, he didn't believe it. When thou liest down, thou shalt not be afraid. Yea, thou shalt lie down, and thy sleep shall be sweet. Be not afraid of sudden fear, neither of the desolation of the wicked when it cometh. For the Lord shall be thy confidence, and shall keep thy foot from being taken. Now, you know, you just can't get any plainer than that. That's what God said. That's what wisdom said. You summons wisdom. You go on and it says, talking about wisdom, it says, say unto wisdom, thou art my sister. In other words, talk to wisdom and it'll come to you. Say, wisdom, you always abide with me. Safety is always around me. Is that the way you talk during the day? Phone rings in the middle of the night. You think, glory to God, there's good news, and they can't wait till morning to tell me. Is that what you thought? Well, I'll not ask for a show of hands on that. Well, Job said, the thing I've greatly feared has come upon me. The more highly you're developed in either fear or faith, the quicker the manifestation will come. Just as faith is a substance of things desired, fear, on the other hand, is a substance of things not desired. That's why Jesus always said, fear not. On every occasion that he appeared to his disciples after he rose from the dead, almost every occasion, he said, fear not. Fear not. Let not your heart be troubled, neither be afraid. I don't even believe in heart trouble. Jesus said, don't let it be troubled. Now, if he said, don't let it be troubled, you can keep it from being troubled. You understand what we're saying? Now, see, there was something wrong here in Job's life. Now, follow us a little bit over to chapter 6. Verse 23. Well, let's back up to verse 21. For now you are nothing, you see my casting down, and are afraid. Did I say, bring unto me, or give a reward to me for your substance? Or deliver me from the enemy's hand, or redeem me from the hand of the mighty? Now notice, Job is saying, deliver me from the enemy's hand. Now he's figured out it's the devil and not God. But he's calling him the mighty. Now look at the next verse. Teach me and I'll hold my tongue. Now he found out his tongue had something to do with it. Teach me and I'll hold my tongue. Cause me to understand wherein I've erred. So now he's admitted I've missed it somewhere. How forcible are right words? So he says words had something to do with it. Now take this in the Old Testament. Compare it with the things that Jesus said. A good man out of the good treasure of his heart bringeth forth good things. An evil man out of the evil treasure of his heart. Now, you see, I'm not saying that Job was evil, because the Bible said he was a righteous man or a perfect and upright man. Now, you have to understand that the word there in perfect does not mean perfect as we know perfect today. It means he was a sincere man.
1: God bless you. I do appreciate you joining us for the Concepts of Faith broadcast today. Before I leave the broadcast, our offer this week is offer number 7123. What about Job? Now, if you don't need this, you know about 20 people that do need it, because most people believe that God just bulldozed down everything Job had, and he'll do you the same way. I've heard him say it. He'll do you the same way when you get everything to going good. Well, that's not what the Scripture says. The Scripture says that we must believe that he is, and that he is the rewarder of them that diligently seek him, not the destroyer of all your substance. Offer number 7123. Single CD for $8 plus $3 postage and handling, a total of $11. What about Job? The first chapter of Job, you find that there was a conversation between God and the devil. Now, let me say this. It's impossible for you to have a Job experience today in the first place, because he's cast out of heaven. He cannot come before God anymore and accuse the brethren. He comes to us and accuses God to the brethren. So you need to know that Satan's still up to his old tricks. But you'll find that Job said, in the last two verses of chapter 1, it says, naked came I out of my mother's womb, and naked shall I return. The Lord gave, and the Lord hath taken away. Blessed be the name of the Lord. Well, now, that was true that Job said that, but what Job said was not true. You have to realize that he couldn't read the book of Job and find out it was the devil that did it instead of God. The Scripture says, and all this Job sinned not to charge God foolishly. He hadn't to this point, because he really believed what he said. But after chapter 1, he made 74 false accusations against God through ignorance. And in chapter 6, he says, teach me and I'll hold my tongue. Found out his tongue had something to do with it. Well, that's offer number 7123. What about Job? 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
4: Welcome to Victorious Faith. I'm Cherry Campbell. Today I'm going to continue sharing with you the message I've been sharing with you all this week that I preached in one of our Victorious Faith services in a series of messages called What is the Word? And this is part one, God. So join me now in our live service for the continuation of this message, What is the Word? God. The Word can separate your spirit and your soul. But other than that, your spirit and soul are joined. And when your physical body dies, see, that's then your three parts, spirit, soul, and body. The body is the flesh house made of the ground, From dust we come and to dust we shall return. Mortal, your spirit is immortal. Your body is mortal, and it will go to the ground again. When your spirit departs from the body, but your spirit and soul are joined, they will go together. They will stay together for eternity. Never separate your spirit and soul together. Go either to heaven or hell, and your body goes back to the ground. Then, after the resurrection of the dead, God will come, and in the twinkling of an eye, we will be changed. And the mortal will put on immortality, and the body will be glorified. And yes, you will get this body back. People say, I don't want this body. Yeah, it'll be perfect. It'll be beautiful. You'll get it back, but it'll be changed, glorified, beautiful, extraordinary, magnificent. You'll be so happy and so pleased. And it will never get sick. It will never ache. It will never get tired. It will be glorified and immortal. But it will be this body. And God has a way. I mean, even if a person, their body sunk to the bottom of the sea, or if they were in a war and they got blown up, or if they were cremated, people say, well, I don't want to be cremated because I want my body to come up in the resurrection. You'll get your body in the resurrection. Doesn't matter how you go, what they do with the body afterward, cremated or anything. Doesn't matter, because God will pull all the parts together and it'll all come back together and be changed in the twinkling of an eye and be glorified. The mortal will put on immortality and it'll be a glorified body. It'll be beautiful and you'll still look like you, but you'll be so much better looking. So much better looking. Beautiful, handsome, strong, youthful, glorious, bright and shining. Beautiful. Everybody that goes up, not those that go down to hell, but those that go up. And so your body will be raised and be joined, and your spirit and soul will be joined and brought back into the glorified body. That's after God raises us from the dead. We will get this body back. So we are spirit, soul, and body. So we are three-part triune being also. Because God is triune being, Father, Son, and Holy Spirit. All right? So back to Genesis chapter 1, we see in the beginning, God created the heavens and the earth. So that's God creating the heavens and the earth. And that's actually, we would see that as the picture of the Father. Verse 2, now the earth was formless and empty or void, and darkness was over the surface of the deep. And who is it here? The Spirit of God was hovering over the waters. Here we see the Spirit, third member of the Trinity. And the Spirit of God was hovering over the waters. And verse 3, and God said, light be, and light was. When God said, in the beginning was the Word was with God, and the Word was God. And then we go on to John 1:14, the Word became flesh. So Jesus is the Word. So right here, verse 3, we actually see the manifestation of Jesus. Genesis 1:3. Genesis 1:1, we see the Father. Genesis 1:2, the Spirit of God hovered over the waters. Genesis 1:3, God said, the Word is Jesus, the manifestation of Jesus. So we see Jesus in verse 3, Father, Son, and Holy Spirit. And then I also had here for you Genesis 3:14 and 15. And God said unto the serpent, and Satan was embodied in the serpent, because you have done this, God said to Satan, you are cursed above all cattle, above every beast of the field. Upon your belly shall you go, and dust shall you eat all the days of your life. Verse 15. And I will put enmity between you and the woman, and between your seed and her seed. seed, singular, meaning Jesus. It, Jesus, the seed, will bruise your head. You will bruise his, Jesus, heel. This is actually the first word. As soon as Satan deceived Eve and Adam and Eve sinned, the punishment was declared on Satan. Jesus is going to crush you. Jesus, actually, that I think might even be more of a crushing in that word bruise, will crush your head. You watch out now. You just asked for it, buddy. There's going to be someone coming who's going to crush you. This is the first prophecy about Jesus coming to crush Satan, right after Satan tempted Eve. Praise the Lord. God just said, ha, you thought you did it, but you just asked for it. You just asked for your demise. I'm going to send somebody and he will crush your head. And so Satan had nothing to do but look over his shoulder. I mean, talk about living in fear. From that moment on, anybody born could have been the one. That's another reason why the righteous were persecuted and killed. It could have been another reason Satan inspired Cain to kill Abel. Not only was Cain jealous, but Satan is looking around. Who is it? Who is it? We got to kill him. Abel. Oh, he's a righteous man. He loves God. It might be him. Kill him. The prophets came. Might be them. Kill him. I mean, anybody that was righteous and good, he tried to kill him because it might be the one. That man might be the one who is going to crush me. I got to kill him first. And so that's why another reason, not just the hatred, but also trying to save his own neck from being crushed. Because he knew somebody was going to come and try to crush him, and he had to make sure he tried to wipe him out first before he got wiped out. So Satan was, from that moment on, having to watch continually for the one who would crush him. And that's the first prophecy of Jesus. And then over the next 4,000 years, there was 4,000 years from Adam to Jesus. I think it's about 2,000 from Adam to Abraham and Moses, and then another 2,000 from Abraham, Isaac, Jacob, Moses, in that area somewhere, another 2,000 years then to Jesus. So that was 4,000 years from Adam to Jesus. And during those 4,000 years, prophets kept prophesying about the Messiah coming. The Messiah is coming. The Messiah is coming. There's one coming. He's going to save Israel. He's going to redeem you. He's going to save you. He's going to be your deliverer. And he's going to crush your enemies. 4,000 years of prophecies. God kept saying, I'm sending someone to earth. In Galatians 4:4, it says, but when the fullness of the time had come, God sent forth his son, born of a woman, born under the law. So notice the fullness of time had to come. It took 4,000 years and all those prophecies. We talked about the prophecies that were fulfilled in the series on the authority and preeminence of God's word. And there's over 300 prophecies about Jesus. We also talked about those prophecies in one of our Christmas messages about God sending his word and it being fulfilled in the birth and life and death and resurrection of Jesus. Over 300 prophecies, well over 300, like can be, some say 350, but scriptures throughout the Old Testament that prophesy about Jesus specifically. And they all came to pass. The ones that were about his first coming came to pass perfectly. And so the time had to come for those prophecies to be fulfilled, but the fullness of time had to come. So for us, God has given us promises. But we still have to wait for the fullness of time. You know, there's one thing I've learned, and I don't like it any more than anybody else does. But there are certain things in our lives that are more like landmarks in our lives, events in our lives that God had planned for us before the foundation of the world. When we would experience certain things, step into certain areas in our life, in our ministry. It could be marriage, it can be ministry, it can be work, it can be a career. Different things that we cannot hurry up the date as much as we would like to. God, make it happen now. I want it now. Now, God, please. Well, there are certain things that have a fixed date, and they are in regard to events in our lives. I'm not talking about redeemed from the curse. We can be redeemed from the curse every day. So we're not waiting for a date to be healed in the future. We can be healed today and every day because it's in our redemption every day. Provision for every need, deliverance and protection from danger, deliverance from alcohol and drugs, deliverance, all that stuff is in our redemption. It's available every day. We need to walk in it every day. But I'm talking about events of our lives that are landmarks. Maybe graduating from college, getting married, getting a career, retiring, changing careers, going to another job. There are certain things, though, that God has tied in those things into his plan for us. And they're marked on his calendar for our lives. And we say, God, I want it now. I want it now. And our begging and believing, even true faith and confession, is not going to move that date forward. It's on the calendar, and it's going to wait for the fullness of time. What you just heard was the continuation of a message that I preached in one of our Victorious Faith services called What is the Word? Part 1, God. And we will continue this message again tomorrow. So join me again tomorrow and remember, God loves you. You are blessed and highly favored by the Lord.
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1: The Lord comes to me, and he says, Chipper, let's have a talk. Are you seeking me? Well, Lord, yes. And I believe part of seeking is applying that Holy Spirit. Otherwise, you can just become this dry, brittle Christian. Goes to church and thinks you're seeking God. Reads the Bible. Even reads the Bible and thinks you're seeking God. But no application of the Holy Spirit. There has to be an application of the Holy Spirit, or your faith will crack when pressure comes. That's the title of this thing, application of the Holy Spirit. Do you apply it daily? Because if the Roman soldiers didn't, it would cost them their lives. And it will yours too. Just ask yourself right now, is there an application of the Holy Spirit daily?
2: Yes, sir. Come on.
1: That's a great question. Because this church, and he sent Rachel Tiefenthaler years ago to say, I'm going to have a church that's going to be led by the Holy Spirit in the last days. And not by man, not by methods, not by all of these other things, but by the Holy Spirit. So there needs to be a daily application of the Holy Spirit. Amen. Do you speak in tongues? Glory to God. You need that. A daily application. Rejoicing. He told you what grieved the Holy Spirit. He told you. Sad, brittle, dry, unthankful. Get off my lawn. In the name of Jesus. So I was that way. And so he said, Chip, are you seeking me? So I gave him a list of why I'm seeking you. I want to straighten you out, Lord. I know you're busy. So I gave him a list. He asked me again, are you seeking me? I went to my wife. I said, honey, would you say we're seeking God? She gave me a list. Now y'all are looking at me holy like, I would never give a list. You probably would have given a list to tell God. I'm born again. I don't do drugs. I don't smoke. I don't cuss. I treat my wife right. I'm my kids. I'm a good person. But I wasn't seeking him. And I wasn't applying a daily application of this. I wasn't being filled. There was no songs and spiritual songs coming out of me. Have y'all not read it? What is that? Be being filled. Brother Hagin loved to teach on that. Singing to yourself. Psalms and spiritual songs and hymns. The melody. See, that's not sad. And he would always say when he'd preach that, there's a song in everyone. They just don't even know what's in there. They have it committed because of the emotion. But if you commit yourself, I'm a rejoicer. I'm a happy person. Well, I don't feel like it. Well, just keep saying you are until it becomes more real to you. Keep seeking God. Keep praying in the Spirit. Keep rejoicing. Keep being less unthankful and more thankful. He told you what quenches the Holy Spirit. I need him. And I need him so I can quench the deceiver. Is it making sense? Are you sure? Okay, praise the Lord. Good, good, good. Thank you, Lord. Well, we've got this far and it makes sense. Okay. It's going to continue on.
3: Amen.
1: And so I started praying in the Holy Spirit more. I started rejoicing more. But you should. I wish I had a video. And you can see my face going, I look stupid. If I catch myself in the mirror, oh, brother. Not just rejoicing, praying in the Spirit, a commitment to being happy, a commitment, to being thankful. Stop with the negative, everything's wrong. That's emotion-based. Commit. I'm going to be a thankful person. Then you just ask the Holy Spirit, let's go. You just invited him. And I mean when you do that and you put it into action, it changed my personality. So I'm doing this every day, not knowing what's really happening. And then after 5 weeks of this, and you know, I'm not saying it'll take you that long. I'm just saying I came out a different, I was still coaching at the time. And I was the biggest umpire, arguer, mean. Oh no, we got Coach Brim. And because I was intense on winning and doing whatever it took. And I came out of there, and we did our first card exchange at home plate, and I shake the umpire's hands, and they're like trying to get away, and I'm like hugging them, and man, you look good. You lost weight, brother. You look good. And how's your wife and kids? Are they good? Are they? And I mean, and they thought I was just buttering them up, and then a call wouldn't go my way, and then I would just compliment. A love of God came in me. It changed me. I went to that church. I told you about it. And I stood up on the chair, and I said, "No more bondage." I did that. I went down and I jumped up on a chair. No more bondage. This is the guy who had rules to my family. Do not call me up there. And I don't sing. No more bondage. Now I'm free. Come on, somebody. From the enemy. What happened? I got a fresh anointing. I've had that shield the whole time. I've had that faith and enough faith the whole time. I needed a fresh anointing. What happens? Oh, I do that, Pastor, when I go to church or when I go to prayer on Sunday night or when I go Wednesday. No, a daily. The Roman soldiers had to do it daily. And so the Lord said, "Seek me," and that's what I got out of it. And I started oiling up, man. And people would say things that used to bother me. Now we're getting back to the shield of faith. And things now that would bother me, even like umpires, didn't bother. Why? I'm pliable. I can quench now. Oh, Lord, help the people. Please help. And I don't mean this mean. The ones who cannot quench. And a fire breaks out. And worry breaks out. Stress breaks out. Pressure. And they live that way day after day. No more bondage.
2: Glory is liberty.
1: And these were, y'all remember, they were coal miners. Most of them had their overalls on. And they're just, they ain't liking it. But my flesh wasn't there. My spirit took over. Because I had been feeding my spirit more than my flesh. And when you do that, your spirit will dominate your flesh. And so all of a sudden, my flesh was like, "Just keep it cool, Chip. Preach the sermon. Whoa, no more bondage." My flesh is going, "Stop, what are you doing? That hurt, that hurt." My spirit man is on Broadway. Now I'm free from the enemy. Because who the Son sets free is free. Indeed, no more bondage, just glorious liberty. Come on, dance with me. I don't have to be no more. I don't have to be no more. I don't have to be bound no more by anything.

0: Now, if Paul saw me right here, right now, he wouldn't say, man, you need happy faith. No, you got happy faith. So, Paul, and I'm so, you know, you seem to be thankful. You're rejoicing. And he said, so I would say, Paul, so would you say the Holy Spirit? He said, no, you aren't quenching the Holy Spirit at all. That's exactly what activates the Holy Spirit.
1: Yeah.
0: Amen?
1: Yeah.
0: Hey, everybody say, I'm free.
2: I'm free.
0: Come on. Yes. Glory to God. I'm free. I'm free. I'm free. I'm free. I'm free. Woo. Give me a woo. I am free from his deception. He's that deceiver liar. Are you kidding me? Oh, glory to God. Thank you, Lord. I mean, when the what happened in my process is his character smeared over my character, and he endowed me with the power to quench the deceiver. When the super of the third person of the Trinity is smeared on your natural self, you suddenly become supernatural and your faith becomes refreshed. I started loving going to church. I started loving reading the Bible. I started loving spending time and praying. Now, I always loved God, but man, that was hard on my flesh. You understand what I'm saying? I needed the Holy Spirit. I needed the anointing. And when this happens, you won't have no more fear or doubt. You won't be bothered by fiery darts of deception. Now you'll be like, bring it on! Let's go!
3: We win.
0: Not dry, brittle, ready to explode. That was me. Now you're happy. You're refreshed. You're pliable. You're glad-hearted. You're thankful. You're enjoying it. And you're full of the Holy Ghost. The fact is, you have enough faith. You have a shield that's door-sized that'll cover you from head to toe. The question is, what condition is it in? And don't assume. Now listen to me, all you experienced ones. Don't assume that your faith is in top-notch condition. There has to be a daily application. A good thing to know is the biblical definition of the anointing, 11:37, we're good. And a good thing to know is Jesus' timeline once he got anointed. This really makes a lot of sense to me if you want to know all about the anointing.
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6: Kenneth Hagin is next. We have something very interesting, very informative, very important. And the subject of dealing with demons, the series that we're going to be sharing a portion of is from demonic Influence. It's a 4-CD series in which Brother Hagin talks about the reality of demons and their influence on people, how the Word of God will set you free. He'll talk about the difference between angels and demons, and he shares testimonies of people that were set free from demonic influence. There's a lot of demonic influence around us today. We need to be aware of it, and we need to be prepared to deal with it properly. Let's listen to this teaching from Kenneth Hagin.
3: Now, to show you the condition of her mind, I would stand down off of the platform in the morning service. We'd have maybe 100, 150. At nighttime, you'd have several hundred in this church. But I would put a podium down here, you see, and stand down here in front of them, you know, and talk to them. And this lady would be sitting right just as close as that lady is to me, second seat, you know. And she'd have to treat her like she's a little child, her mind. She'd sit there, you know, and never look at me, you know, just looking around like a kid, moving all the time. And suddenly, right in the middle of my Bible, and she'd just get up and stand up and say, I got to go to the bathroom. And she didn't have to go. The lady would pull her down and say, shh, now, honey, hush, hush, hush. And then suddenly she'd jump up, just pop up and say, I won't drink water. I won't drink water. And she'd just go on, you know, her mind just gone, you know. 40-some-odd-year-old woman. And she'd pull her down, you know, and say, shh, shh. And she said to me, Brother, I hope I didn't bother. I said, no, as long as it didn't bother me, we understand. I told the rest of the folks, you just don't pay attention, just listen. And she'd just constantly, you know, talk right out loud, and just suddenly jump up, and she'd have to grab her and pull her back down. Now, that's the first day. They didn't pay attention. The second day, she started that in the first part of the service. But before the service was over, I noticed her eyes on me. She kept following me with her eyes. You know, and she sat there and listened intently. The third day when she came, she had her Bible in her hand. And she'd open and follow me. Before the 10 days, I never did pray for her. I never laid a hand on her. Paul said, I'm not ashamed of the gospel of our Lord Jesus Christ, Romans 1:16. It is the power. It is the power. Oh, we've underestimated it or now haven't realized it. It is the power of God unto salvation. You know, look in the Scofield Bible, the footnotes on salvation. And Mr. Scofield said, the Greek and Hebrew words translated salvation implies ideas, you see, of deliverance, health, healing, hallelujah. And so, that third day, she had her Bible. The fourth day, she had a little notebook with her and was taking notes. Before the 10 days was up, she is saved, baptized Holy Ghost, speaking in tongues. Her mind was all right. They never did take her to the asylum. Amen. I went back, incidentally, 5 years later in the same church preaching. And a woman and her husband's there in church on fire for God. She'd never been to the asylum. I never prayed for her. I never cast any devil out of her. Never touched her. The Word did it. Now, that got out, you see. Like I said, we was there 7 weeks. That happened during the 7-week period. Then Brother Noah left and was gone all the summer. I was there 23 weeks, Monday through Friday, teaching at 10 o'clock in the morning, and then 7 weeks every night. And then during the summertime, I preached Tuesday night, Friday night, Sunday morning, Sunday night if we didn't have a visiting speaker. And so one of the ladies of the church there said, Brother Hagin, because they knew about this because she and her husband's in there now. Brother Hagin, my sister's in the asylum right down there at Terrell, you see. And she has been for many years. She was a woman about 30 years old. She'd been in there ever since she's a teenager. Now, she said, you know, she knows what you say. You can understand what you say to her. But the doctors say that she'll always need institutional care. They'll keep her. She'll live and die in the asylum. But now they'll let me bring her home on furlough, you know, or you know, any time, a couple of weeks at a time. I'm going down there and get her. See, she knew what happened to this woman. And get her in these day teaching service, because she can understand what you're saying, you know. And so she went and got her. She brought her. She sat there 10 mornings and heard the Word. I never prayed for her. I never laid hands upon her. Her mind became perfectly all right. I know. She had to take her back because she's an inmate. But the same psychiatrist that said her mind never will be right, after they ran their test, pronounced her well, dismissed her, and sent her home. Now, what did it? I'm not ashamed of the gospel of our Lord Jesus Christ. It is the power. Woo! Glory to God. The power of God unto salvation unto deliverance, unto healing, unto victory. Praise God. Can you say amen?
2: Amen.
3: Blessed be God, both now and forevermore. Hallelujah. Now, those are true stories. I remember I was preaching in Phoenix, Arizona. And there was a fellow there, actually, in 1953. There was a man, I had known him down in Texas. I did not know where he had got off to. Now, when I knew him, he was a young man, and, well, he had just married. And now then, this is several years later. You see, when I knew him in the late 30s, 1930, you see, now we're talking about 1953, you see. And so I come to find out that he lived here in Phoenix, Arizona, and came there to the First Assembly of God Church where I was preaching. And I knew, I had heard from, because I knew his kinfolks in my hometown, you know, about his welfare, you know, that he made big money. And I was surprised to see him just driving a junk for an automobile. And I thought, if he makes that kind of money, what in the world is he going to drive such a clinker, you know, is that for? I mean, it looked like about fall apart, and fender's just a flopping. You know, and I asked the pastor, you see, I said, you know, so-and-so, I knew he was, you know, had been quite well off, made a lot of money, and still made good money, the company he worked for. And he said to me, Brother Hagin, it's a sad situation. The pastor said to me, he said he spends all his money on his wife. He said she's under the care of a psychiatrist. He charges $80, way back there then, 1953, $80 an hour. And she goes at least 3 hours every week, and sometimes more. Well, 80 and 80 is 160, and 80 is 240. 19 and 53, brother, you made $250 a week. You had a big salary. See, we're not talking about now. We're talking about 1953. Isn't that right? And you see, he's spending everything he can get. And she's been under this care for years. Well, I said to him then, get her, I don't care what you have to do. Get her into the day, sir. I told him about these other two ladies. Get him into this, you know. I mean, when I sum up for you, I don't mean, you know, I just approached him, said this happened, you know, in a roundabout way, I got it over to him. you understand what I'm saying? And I told publicly, and he got a hold of what I'm saying. You see, I'm really talking to him as I talk to everybody. And he saw that she got into those day services. I remember right at first, it seemed like that she was in another world. She'd sit there and stare straight in front of you. And you'd speak to her, and she may never even act like she didn't even see you. Stick your hand out and act like you never even stuck in, just like she's over here somewhere else, you know. And finally, she did say, well, you know, I can't get anything you're saying. I said, that's all right. Just keep coming. Or words to this extent. You see, here's what people don't realize. They don't realize that the Word of God, though you don't understand it, your mind doesn't seem to receive it, will affect your spirit if you'll stay under the sound of it. It will affect your spirit. See? I said, that's all right. You keep coming. See? And after a while, she began to get it. You didn't, I mean, everybody could see it. Her whole facial expression changed. Her whole facial expression changed. She said to me, she became a happy person instead of sad. Her face, she doesn't look trance-like anymore, you know, like a robot move around. She just is lively and just alive and happy and just, and she said, Brother Hagin, I tell you, that does more for me than anything. All of these trips to the psychiatrist, all of them, just these few lessons. I said, you keep coming. We didn't have the books and tapes and all like we got now. But the Word did it. Hallelujah. Until her mind was perfectly restored. Absolutely perfectly restored. I've seen people, young people in our day that's been on dope, blowed their mind. I mean, they're just nuts. You try to talk to them, they can't hold a decent conversation. We've had some even come here to Rhema that couldn't remember a thing. But the Word of God got in them, and they've got as sharp a mind today as anybody you've ever seen in your lifetime. I'll tell you, brother, there's power in this book.
2: Amen.
3: Hallelujah. Hallelujah. Did you hear me? There's power in the gospel of Jesus Christ. Glory to God. And that's one way that you're going to help a lot of these people. I got a letter from a lady. And now then she's working in that area because she said to me in the letter, Brother Hagin, she told me how old she was, 38 years of age. And I've spent over half of my life in a state institution. And then somebody gave me your book, Right and Wrong Thinking. And then I ordered some more of them. And the same doctors had said she'd always need institutional care pronounced her well and dismissed her. And she said, in fact, I got this also from some of them said some of them, some even the doctors have started using your books. Amen, with their patients. I know right here for years, right here in Tulsa. In fact, since we've been here, I've seen the gentleman in these services here in the afternoon, recognized him. But when we used to have seminars over in our little office building when we first started, he'd come to there, one of them, he is a medical doctor and a psychiatrist. Not a psychologist, a psychiatrist. There's a difference, you know. And he said, and he used to, every now and then he'd come to the office and he'd have, sometimes he'd have $400 of checks, sometimes $500, sometimes $600, sometimes $700 of checks from different people. He'd come by the office and it all made out to us. We didn't even know the people. He'd say, I tell the people, you know, they want to pay their medical bill. They've been under his care. Make you check out to Kenneth Hagin Ministries and you can get a tax deduction. And I'll give it to them and your bill will be paid. For after all, he said, I had put your books in their hands. Right and wrong thinking. Amen. He said that was really the thing that delivered him. And that way the people, you know, got their medical bill paid and I got plenty of money anyway, don't need it. And just ever so often, I mean, you could just count on every 3 months here he comes with a handful of checks. Sometimes 400,

0: 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This is a portion of a 4-CD series. If you'd like to purchase these 4 messages, you can send a check in the amount of $30 to Kingdom Keys Network, P.O. Box 8082. That's P.O. Box 8082, Amarillo, Texas, 79114. Tell us that the check is for the teaching series titled Demonic Influence by Kenneth Hagin. Dealing with demons was a very important part and significant part of Jesus' earthly ministry as he went about teaching and healing. But demons are just as active today as they were in Jesus' time. Problems that people have in situations and the behavior that a lot of them have, many times it is an influence of demons. It's not just a matter of mental confusion or mental illness. There are demonic influences that are greater, I think, than we probably want to admit. So we need to be schooled and learn about this. I encourage you to get this series, especially if you've never heard it before now. $30 for Demonic Influence, a series of 4 CDs from Kenneth Hagin. Our address again is Kingdom Keys Network, P.O. Box 8082, Amarillo, Texas, 79114. This is offering week for this ministry. It takes approximately $1,100 each day, or $33,000 a month, which is about $400,000 a year, to operate this ministry. Most of our incoming funds to keep everything paid and money for repairs that occur come through people. Most of the programs are not paid programs. Several other programs are only partially paid by the ministry that is featured. If it wasn't for individual contributions, we would not be able to keep it going. God is our source, but He uses people. If you are able and willing to contribute to this special offering, it would be greatly appreciated. And I sincerely believe it will be greatly blessed of the Lord. Give to a cause like this, and it will be given to you, according to Jesus. One way to give is by using a texting number. 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
0: Today is Thursday. Let's take a look at the weather for the Amarillo area tonight. Overnight low, mid to upper 70s. Gusty winds in the night, up to 35 miles an hour from the south. Tomorrow's high temperature about 104. They say there's a 50% chance of rain. Saturday, high temperature about 102. On Sunday, high temperature about 100 to 105 degrees. On Monday, 105 to 110.

0: 20:22-24, New King James Version. And see, now I go bound in the Spirit to Jerusalem, not knowing the things that will happen to me there, except that the Holy Spirit testifies in every city, saying that chains and tribulations await me. But none of these things move me, nor do I count my life dear to myself, so I may finish my race with joy in the ministry which I receive from the Lord Jesus to testify to the gospel of the grace of God.
1: Thank you, Lord. Oh, bless the Lord. Let's just praise Him and worship Him.

John 6:29, New King James. Jesus answered and said to them, "This is the work of God, that you believe in him whom he sent."

0: God has given us exceedingly great and precious promises that through these we may be partakers of His divine nature. 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
1: Today is Thursday, July 23rd, sunrise in Amarillo this morning, 6:49. Our lowest temperature this morning is expected to be in the mid to upper 70s. High temperature today, about 106. Winds gusting to 25 miles an hour from the south. Tomorrow, high temperature about 107. Slight chance of rain. On Saturday, high temperature 100 to 105.

2 Timothy chapter 3, verses 16 and 17. All scripture is given by inspiration of God and is profitable for doctrine, for reproof, for correction, for instruction in righteousness, that the man of God may be complete, thoroughly equipped for every good work.

John 17:22-23, New King James Version. And the glory which you gave me, I give in them, that they may be one just as we are one. I in them, and you in me, that they may be made perfect in one, and that the world may know that you have sent me, and have loved them as you have loved me.

Thursday, July 23rd, sunrise in Amarillo this morning, 6:49. Our lowest temperature this morning is expected to be in the mid to upper 70s. High temperature today, about 106. Winds gusting to 25 miles an hour from the south. Tomorrow, high temperature about 107. Slight chance of rain. On Saturday, high temperature 100 to 105. 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

Zephaniah 3:17, New King James. The Lord your God in your midst, the mighty one, will save. He will rejoice over you with gladness. He will quiet you with his love. He will rejoice over you with singing.

He's coming back. 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Y'all sit down. That's all right. We're going to wear you out while we got you here.

0: 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Iron sharpens iron, so one man sharpens another.
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2: Today is Thursday, July 23rd, sunrise in Amarillo this morning, 6:49. Our lowest temperature this morning is expected to be in the mid to upper 70s. High temperature today, about 106. Winds gusting to 25 miles an hour from the south. Tomorrow, high temperature about 107, slight chance of rain. On Saturday, high temperature 100 to 105. This is offering week for this ministry. It takes approximately $1,100 each day, or $33,000 a month, which is about $400,000 a year to operate this ministry. Most of our incoming funds to keep everything paid and money for repairs that occur come through people. Most of the programs are not paid programs. Several other programs are only partially paid by the ministry that is featured. If it wasn't for individual contributions, we would not be able to keep it going. God is our source, but He uses people. If you are able and willing to contribute to this special offering, it would be greatly appreciated. And I sincerely believe it will be greatly blessed of the Lord. Give to a cause like this, and it will be given to you, according to Jesus. One way to give is by using a texting number. Put into your smartphone 73256 as if to send a text. For the message part of the text, put in KKN. The text will respond to you with instructions for giving conveniently and quickly in this offering. Call for more information or look on our website to see other ways to give.

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But know this, that in the last days perilous times will come.

0: Thursday, July 23rd, sunrise in Amarillo this morning, 6:49. Our lowest temperature this morning is expected to be in the mid to upper 70s. High temperature today, about 106. Winds gusting to 25 miles an hour from the south. Tomorrow, high temperature about 107. Slight chance of rain. On Saturday, high temperature 100 to 105. 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The following program, the Eat Right Health Promotion Center Wellness Hour with Tim Cunningham, is a repeat program.
1: 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I always

0: touch my lips.
1: Good afternoon. Welcome to the program. You're listening to the Eat Right Health Promotion Center Wellness Hour. I am your host, Tim Cunningham. We are coming to you from the studios here at the Kingdom Keys Network in Amarillo. Today is June the 18th, 2026. On this date, this program is coming to you live. I am a registered and licensed dietitian, got my degree at Oklahoma State University in Stillwater, Oklahoma, and this is a program about your health, ways to improve it, and ways to get you on that winning road to wellness. We do that by bringing you the latest information and research in vitamins, minerals, herbs, exercise, drugs, basically anything that has to do with your health. We want to talk about it here on this program and get you informed and get you educated. And I think the education is really the key to it all. We want you to make good decisions when it comes to your health care. And good decisions come from good education. And the key word there is good education. Let's talk a little bit about eggs. You know, eggs have been chastised for many, many years. Eggs, when I was in school, one of the things they told us was there's a couple of perfect foods in the world. One of them is liver, and one of them is eggs. So anytime that you took a nutritional exam and eggs was listed on there, or liver was listed on there, those were the two things that you always would choose because of the nutritional quality of the food product that was in, or the nutrients that were in those food products. So a recent Tufts University study has found that eating one or more eggs per week is correlated with a 47% reduced risk of Alzheimer's disease. Now, as part of the rush memory and aging process, researchers followed more than 1,000 people in a retirement community. In over 6 years, the seniors with an average age of 81 recorded their dietary intake and underwent annual diagnosis assessments for Alzheimer's disease. The study found that the participants who ate an egg or more every week were less likely to be diagnosed with Alzheimer's. They found that the participants who ate an egg or more every week were less likely to be, diagnosed with Alzheimer's disease. These results are similar to those of a cohort study that was done in Finland that reported that individuals with a high egg consumption had better cognitive function than those with a low egg consumption. So the researchers credit the choline that is

0: naturally occurring in the egg as a key factor of the findings. Now, along with the omega-3 fatty acids, the lutein that is also found in the eggs, choline has been shown to promote brain health and in this case is linked to a reduced risk of Alzheimer's disease. More than 750,000 Canadians currently live with Alzheimer's disease. That number is expected to rise as our population continues to age. In an effort to improve the health outcomes of this large segment of the population, many of the researchers are exploring the connection between diet and brain health. The choline that is found in eggs plays a key role in forming acetylcholine, which is a neurotransmitter that is essential for learning and memory. And as we age, the levels of acetylcholine naturally decline, potentially leading to cognitive decline and memory issues. So if we advance our understanding of steps and tools that can help to reduce the risk of Alzheimer's disease, this is an important area of research to support the population that suffers from these conditions. Eggs are a source of 13 essential vitamins and nutrients, including high-quality protein. Funding from the Tufts study was provided through a research partner, the Egg Nutrition Center. So you need to be aware of that. But basically, according to this research, the more eggs you eat, the better off you are with brain health. Now, not everybody likes eggs. I personally don't like eggs. So what is in the egg that is actually leading to the beneficial properties of the egg itself? It's the lecithin. So lecithin is a phospholipid that contains phosphatidylcholine, phosphatidylserine, acetylcholine. I mean, the list of the actual nutrients that are in the lecithin are very they're condensed. They have a much higher concentration than what you would get in just eating an egg alone. And we're not talking about eating an egg white. We're talking about eating the whole egg. Most of the nutrients that are in eggs is actually found in the yolk. And that's why it's important that you eat the whole egg, not just the egg white. But when we look into lecithin is, like I said, it's a phospholipid. It's a fat emulsifier, and it's used a lot in cooking. It's used to help fat blend in with dry types of ingredients so that they become fluid rather than becoming clumpy. And you'll see lecithin in a lot of different ingredient listings on various types of bakery products and so forth. Lots of confusion on lecithin. Lecithin does not contain any type of a protein. It contains a phospholipid. So the easiest source of lecithin to find is a soy-based lecithin that's been around for 50, 60, 70 years because it's so abundant. And inside of that is where you find all of these components, these cholines and so forth that are so beneficial for helping with brain development. Now, interestingly enough, we have a product at the store that it's called Perk Up. It's a powdered product that we use for women who are breastfeeding or for women who are pregnant, who are trying to maintain their weight and so forth. And Perk Up was originally developed by Adele Davis. It was in a book called Let's Get Well. And one of the main things in that product is lecithin. And this was done back in the early 70s. Now we see all of the research that is associated with the benefits of choline, of inositol, of phosphatidylserine, of phosphatidylcholine. I mean, the list kind of goes on and on with all of those nutrients that are so important that are naturally occurring in that lecithin. And you don't have to isolate out those different components. I mean, you can buy phosphatidylcholine, you can buy phosphatidylserine, or you can buy lecithin granules that you actually can sprinkle on your food or put in the protein drink, and you get those benefits at a much higher concentration. Why that is interesting is because she was recommending this in relationship to like chronic fatigue, people who just needed support for their adrenals, but also to help with just giving a little bit of a lift to a person who wasn't getting that lift. We started using it with breastfeeding because it gave the extra calories and it gave the choline that is found in the lecithin that is so beneficial for the development of the brain in a newborn baby, as well as in a baby who has not yet come out of the womb. And the research now has caught up with what was going on in the 70s, talking about how important these nutrients are for brain development. And then we use it also because it helps with the prevention of mastitis. Being a phospholipid, it helps keep the fats fluid, which therefore prevents the mammary gland from becoming clogged. And that is one of the biggest benefits of the Perk-Up, is the lecithin that is found in there. Now, TikTok, Facebook, all of these different types of social media applications will tell you it needs to be sunflower lecithin. Honestly, it doesn't matter if it comes from sunflower, if it comes from egg, if it comes from soy. They are all lecithin. There's no protein in any of those products. There's not a risk of any issue with a soy-based lecithin. It works. It's worked for 70 years. It will continue to work into the future, and it is hugely beneficial in helping with preventing mastitis, in helping the choline concentrations in the brain, and helping to clean up the liver. I mean, there's a whole bunch of things that lecithin is actually very good for. Now, we started on this last week, and we'll continue it today because we just kind of rushed through it real quick. A study on how we can actually help aging cells improve themselves. And this is a study talking about phosphatidylcholine and how it reduces the flexibility, or low levels of phosphatidylcholine reduce the flexibility of the mitochondria, accelerating the age-related deterioration. We've talked about the mitochondria in the past. So you have the cell. Inside of the cell, you have what's called the powerhouse of the cell, which is the mitochondria. And it kind of looks like a sea cucumber, if you know what that looks like. It's kind of like a sponge. A big, long sponge, and it has these lines, basically, they go through it, and that's where all of the ATP production in the body occurs. ATP is adenosine triphosphate. This is what makes energy production, and it comes from the mitochondria. Now, it's dependent upon many things. It's dependent on the B vitamins. It's dependent upon phosphatidylcholine. It's dependent on a whole lot of different nutrients that are naturally occurring in the body through the foods that you consume. So, one of the biggest questions in aging research is why it is that people tend to lose their energy and vitality over time. The mitochondria is best known for generating the energy cells needed to function, but scientists have now understood that they do much more. These structures also help to coordinate communication within cells. They support adaptation to changing conditions. They regulate many processes that are essential for life, and they provide the energy needed for movement, for growth, and for tissue repair. Now, though mitochondrial performance is known to decline with age, the reasons behind this gradual deterioration have remained unclear. So for many years, researchers have suspected that genetic damage inside of the mitochondria was the primary cause of the decline. A new study that just came out in the journal Nature Communication points to another important factor. And the international team that were responsible for this research found that the disruptions in the mitochondrial network are linked to changes in the membrane composition. And that's where the lecithin, the phosphatidylcholine, the phosphatidylserine, these lipotropic, where they work, is in the membrane. They're what's responsible for allowing things to come in and allowing things to go out. And at the center of the discovery was phosphatidylcholine, one of the most abundant lipids that are found in biological membranes. It helps membranes remain flexible and able to reorganize when it's needed. This flexibility is especially important for mitochondrial fusion, a process in which individual mitochondria join together to form interconnected networks. The networks allow cells to share and distribute vital components, including energy molecules, metabolic products, DNA, and signaling compounds. By remaining connected, the mitochondria can balance resources and replace damaged parts more effectively. The researchers discovered that phosphatidylcholine production naturally decreases with age. As the levels fall, the mitochondrial membrane becomes increasingly fragmented and dysfunctional. So when they disabled the genes that were involved in phosphatidylcholine production, the mitochondria quickly began to resemble those typically that were seen with a much older animal. When they gave phosphatidylcholine as a precursor to choline, it restored a more youthful mitochondrial structure within just a couple of days. So it was a very surprising thing to learn. Now, this is really, really important because this is a basic component of cell integrity and cell health and aging. If we can keep the membrane around the cell blocking things that shouldn't be there and allowing things that should be there in and out, then we can make a long way into helping with preventing the aging process of your life. Now, I bring this up because if you look at macular degeneration, there's some research looking into like serine, which is a component of phosphatidylserine, which is also a component of lecithin in relationship to eye health. I mean, the list goes on and on into the benefits of the whole food product, which is also found in the whole egg, versus isolating out certain types of components. And it's really important that you're getting the whole complex rather than focusing on the individual nutrients. And I think that's the case with everything. It's really important to have the whole complex versus the individual components that we isolate out of research, but we lose some of the other benefits because we don't look at the whole picture. All right, we'll take a quick break and we'll be right back.
1: 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The telephone number is 806-353-7476. 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
3: You know I love that organic cooking. I always ask for more. And they call me Mr. Natural. On down to the health food store.
0: Good afternoon. Welcome back to the program. You're listening to the Eat Right Health Promotion Center Wellness Hour. I am your host, Tim Cunningham. We are coming to you from the studios here at the Kingdom Keys Network in Amarillo. All right, so as we went to the break, we were talking about the importance of lecithin and the benefits that are associated with lecithin in your food. And lecithin comes from eggs, and it comes from soy, and it comes from sunflower. There's many sources. Doesn't matter the source, they all have concentrations of phosphatidylcholine, choline, phosphatidylserine. The list goes on and on. These are all things that are beneficial to your brain. Now, there are many forms of lecithin on the market. There is soft gels. There are granules. There are liquids that are used for baking. Really, for your health, the best form of lecithin is a granule form. It's got the highest concentrations of these nutrients, and that's what you're looking for if you're trying to keep your health under control. You know, it's also interesting. I mean, there are so many underlying things that it's beneficial for. So because of the way that the mitochondria communicates with each other and how if you keep the cell structure working strong, where it controls RNA, DNA, and so forth, then it is hugely beneficial as well in helping with controlling infections and fevers. Believe it or not, it works really well in helping to keep a fever under control. When you cook an egg, you kind of lose some of those beneficial properties. So be aware of that as well. But it is something that we have forgotten about that we need to be reminded of, that some of these older types of nutrients are really important. And we've, you know, as I said before, we've seen the studies on choline in relationship to brain development in children. And we've talked about in the past that it's about a 500 milligram concentration that is required in order for that brain to develop properly. And most prenatals do not have that high enough concentration. They may have 50 to 100 milligrams, but they're not going to have that high enough concentration to give you what the research shows to be beneficial in helping with brain development. That's where, then, the lecithin can come into play. And it's, I mean, you can take choline by itself, but why not take something that gives you all of those benefits in a more whole type of food product? And the Perk Up is wonderful for that. All right, change gears. I'm going to talk about sleep for a minute. Let's talk about an alternative to melatonin. So we know that melatonin is a very effective sleep aid, but there are some people who just can't do it. It causes daytime drowsiness or it causes vivid dreams. There is a new alternative that has just recently come out. It's called Peaceful Z's. And it is a plant-based product. It's not a hormone product. And it's completely melatonin-free. It features a component called mazanol, which is a proprietary extract that is made from immature, non-GMO corn leaves. Not from corn, but from the leaves that are on corn. It works by gently spurring your body to produce more melatonin, ensuring a balanced supply without flooding the system with the hormone. It's been clinically proven to improve sleep quality, to reduce the stress hormone cortisol, and best of all, it works as well as melatonin. It's non-habit forming. It's easy to, little bitty capsule, easy to swallow. Melatonin is a fantastic product for most people. It even works better when it's combined with theanine and 5-HTP and some different things to help calm the mind. But there's just some people who cannot do it. We know that melatonin begins to decrease as you age. Melatonin is naturally produced in the body when exposed to darkness. But at around the age of 40, we produce less and less, according to the Cleveland Clinic. Melatonin supplements provide an extra boost of melatonin, but some people find that it gives them vivid dreams, and that makes it worse, or they wake up drowsy the next morning. So what mazanol does, or what Peaceful Z's do, is it helps to gently increase your body's natural production of melatonin without reaching the large doses provided by the supplements. It contains a compound called 6-MBOA that can regulate the production of both melatonin and serotonin, a neurotransmitter that promotes positive mood. The molecular structure of 6-MBOA is very similar to that of melatonin, so it can bind to melatonin receptions. The researchers show it binds especially well to the receptors that are involved with restorative deep sleep. It also stimulates the production of serotonin. It works by triggering enzymes that promote serotonin formation and by blocking enzymes that reduce serotonin. It also helps to reduce levels of cortisol, which is a stress hormone that definitely plays a factor in reducing sleep. But not being a hormone, when they did a double-blind placebo-controlled study with 19 to 73-year-olds, they found a 49% improvement in sleep quality, a 47% increase in deep sleep, a 9% increase in total sleep time, 36% reduction in cortisol levels, 17% increase in well-being, a 36% reduction in mood-related symptoms. Another randomized double-blind placebo-controlled study of 52 adults experiencing moderate stress, they found that when they were taking the 6-MBOA, the active ingredient of the Peaceful Z's, for 4 weeks, they enjoyed a 40% better sleep quality, 30% fewer nighttime awakening, a 33% reduction in the time it takes to fall asleep, and 24% more time spent in deep REM sleep. So if you are a person who has an issue with melatonin because it gives you nightmares, or in my case, if I take too much, it makes me hyper, this is a product that is not a hormone, but helps hit the receptor sites without giving you any of those side effects. Interestingly enough, it's coming from corn, from the leaves of a corn plant. Who would have thought? A study came out looking at chronic fatigue. And this was looking at a deficiency of B12 and folate in relationship to chronic fatigue syndrome. This was done from the Osaka Metropolitan University's Graduate School of Human Life and Ecology, investigated whether deficiencies in certain vitamins could be connected to fatigue and motivation levels. And they focused on folate, on vitamin B12. These are two nutrients that help to regulate homocysteine, a substance in the blood that tends to rise when these vitamins are lacking. They included 600 healthy Japanese adults, and they measured blood levels of homocysteine, folate, and vitamin B12. Then they evaluated participants' fatigue and motivation using the Chalder Fatigue Scale Questionnaire. They found that participants with higher homocysteine levels generally had lower levels of folate and vitamin B12, regardless of sex. They then looked more closely at how homocysteine levels related to fatigue in men and women separately. Their analysis also accounted for factors that it could influence fatigue, including age, sleep duration, workload, and eating habits. And they showed that men with higher homocysteine levels were more likely to report greater physical fatigue. In women, elevated homocysteine levels were linked to a lower motivation. This suggests a relationship between B12 and folate and fatigue in healthy individuals may represent the first report of its kind. Blood homocysteine levels have traditionally raised concerns in relation to cardiovascular disease, dementia, and fractures. These findings suggest that attention should also be paid to fatigue and motivation in the future. To prevent an increase in homocysteine, it is important to avoid deficiencies in B12 and folate. Maintaining a well-balanced diet on a daily basis is essential. When we started doing blood screenings, probably 20 years ago, one of the reasons why we did them was because the guy who started the company had high homocysteine levels. Homocysteine is a protein that's found in your blood. It's kind of like cholesterol, but it's a protein instead of a fat. And the research shows that when you have higher homocysteine levels, you have a higher risk of cardiovascular disease and stroke. And this is, like I said, 20 years ago. So his thought process was, okay, I've had 5 heart attacks. I have normal cholesterol. Why are we not testing for homocysteine? And so he started a nonprofit in order to do testing that included homocysteine in almost all of their tests. Now, over the years, homocysteine just kind of became pushed to the side. There's not a whole lot of research that glorified it. A lot of research just didn't even look at it. But what homocysteine does is it causes inflammation in those blood vessels. Now, as we look into what lowers homocysteine levels, then we find that betaine is one thing that helps. But we find that pyridoxal 5-phosphate, which is a form of B6, we find that folate, which is the active form of folic acid, and we find that methylcobalamin, which is the active form of B12, make a big impact in helping to lower those homocysteine levels. When we lower those, then we decrease the risk of cardiovascular disease and stroke. Now, we can tie this into the new genetic testing that looks at MTHFR deficiencies. This is the methylation of the B vitamins that a lot of people are putting on the burner as being, you know, how to determine whether or not you're getting the actual B vitamin that you need. If you have an MTHFR deficiency, the liver is unable to methylize those B vitamins and put them into a form that the body can utilize. So folic acid will not convert into folate. So cyanocobalamin will not convert into methylcobalamin. Pyridoxal hydrochloride doesn't convert into pyridoxal 5-phosphate. This is all enzyme conversion that occurs in the body that is complex, and not everybody needs to look at the biochemistry of it all. But we know there is a segment of the population who is unable to do that, and that's where they call it the MTHFR genetic deficiency. That particular population tends to have higher levels of homocysteine. They tend to have higher concentrations of cardiovascular disease and stroke in their life. They tend to be more have more issues with having a baby with spina bifida, which, if you remember, spina bifida is related to the folate. The folate is responsible for cell replication. If you don't have folate in your body, then the spinal cord does not develop properly, which therefore can lead to spina bifida. These are all new types of genetic issues that are being looked into, trying to determine, you know, if we fix this, will it fix that and that and the that. We're going to take a quick break. We'll come back. We'll talk a bit more about this because I think it's important that you make sure that you're getting what you need. We'll take a quick break and be right back.
2: Ricky File here. During this break in the program, I want to take a moment to share with you that I am a strong believer in natural vitamins and supplements. Others have testimonials of how beneficial certain supplements, such as Curamin, have been to them.
4: 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I'm Jenny from Green Bay, Wisconsin. Absolutely, I was skeptical. I'd actually sat in my cabinet for probably 2 months. One day, I tried it, and I have not gone back to anything else since. What I love about Curamin is that it works. It really works. And I know that with Curamin, it's all natural, so it makes me very happy. It takes away all the pain.
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3: You know I love that organic cooking. I always ask for more. And they call me Mr. Natural on down to the health food store.
0: Good afternoon. Welcome to the program. You're listening to the Eat Right Health Promotion Center Wellness Hour. I'm your host, Tim Cunningham. We're coming to you from the studios here at the Kingdom Keys Network in Amarillo. So we got a text message over the break. I'm taking rovastatin for high cholesterol. Should I avoid eating eggs? And the answer is no. The studies have shown that cholesterol is not produced from the food that you eat. It's actually coming from your liver. So there's no problem with eating eggs. The whole egg hogwash is gone, and you're welcome to eat as many as you want. The whole thought process behind that was, well, if you're eating foods that are high in cholesterol, then you're raising your cholesterol. And that is not the way it works. Cholesterol comes from inflammation in the blood vessel. When the inflammation hits, the liver produces cholesterol trying to quench that inflammation. So eat your eggs, get your lecithin. It's actually good for you. In relationship to what we were talking about with MTHFR and folate and B12, the study with chronic fatigue showing high homocysteine levels. So if we have a person who has a family history of stroke, and we look at homocysteine levels, then we can get an indication of whether or not their B6, B12, and folate levels are actually where they need to be. When somebody's running high, then it's a possibility that they may have the MTHFR genetic deficiency. Is it necessary to do MTHFR genetic testing? That's your choice. I think you can get that indication from other types of tests that are a whole lot less expensive. If you have that family history, then it's something that's important to think about. We know that if you have high homocysteine, you have an increased risk of having a stroke. You're more likely to form a blood clot. In relationship to that, if you are a female in particular, you need to be aware that if you're taking estrogen, you also are more prone to having blood clots. So that combination of those two things together could dramatically increase the likelihood of you actually having a stroke. So it's something that you definitely need to be aware of and you need to be thinking about. Most supplements now are actually converting it over to the methylized form of these B vitamins. So it's not that big of an issue anymore in the health food store world. It is a big issue still in your Centrums and your drugstore type of world and grocery store type of world. They are still commonly used because they're less expensive. But most multivitamins now are pretty much incorporated in the health food store world to make sure that you're getting the methylized form of these nutrients. All right. Here's a light topic for you. Interesting study came out looking at grapes. It's grape season. You can buy grapes now. They're in season, preferably organically grown. And we'll talk about organically versus non-organically a little bit later in the program. This particular study, the volunteers consumed the equivalent of 3 servings of whole grapes each day for 2 weeks. The researchers then analyzed gene expression in the participants, the skin before and after grape consumption, both with and without exposure to low doses of UV radiation. They found that major differences in gene expression both between individuals and within the same individual over time. Each participant began the study with a unique pattern of gene activity in their skin. Those patterns shifted after eating grapes and also changed following UV exposure. Additional changes appeared when grape consumption and UV exposure were combined. Even though every participant responded differently, the researchers observed that grape consumption consistently altered gene expression in all subjects. So after examining the data, they identified common biological effects linked to grape consumption. The gene activity changes pointed towards increased keratinization and cornification processes that help form the skin's protective outer barrier against environmental damage. They also measured levels of melandialdehyde, a marker of oxidative stress, after exposing the skin to low doses of UV radiation, which is basically sunlight. The participants who consumed grapes showed lower levels of this marker, suggesting a reduced oxidative stress in the skin. We are now certain that grapes act as a superfood and mediate a nutrigenomic response in humans. They observed this with the largest organ of the body, the skin. The changes in gene expression indicated improvements in skin health. But beyond skin, it is nearly certain that grape consumption affects gene expression in other somatic tissues of the body, such as the liver, the muscle, the kidney, and even the brain. It helps to understand how consumption of a whole food, in this case grapes, affects overall health. It's very exciting to be working in the post-genomics era where we can finally start to employ functional genomics and actually visualize complex matrices indicative of nutrigenomic responses. Now, the reason why this study is interesting is because inside of grape skin is polyphenols, and inside of grape seeds are polyphenols as well. And these are things that are super good for the skin. Many years ago, there was a study done looking at grape seed extract in relationship to tightening up the skin. They basically called it a facelift without the facelift because of the beneficial components that were found in the grape seed itself. We know that it is really good for the skin, really good for varicose veins, spider veins, and so forth. But interestingly enough, it's also very good for floaters in the eye. So when you have those little things that cross over your eyeballs so that you get squiggly lines or whatever it may be, grapeseed extract really does a good job at helping to get rid of that. Now we have all of this new research looking into grapeseed extract in relationship to cancer prevention. You know, if you pick up one of the free books that we have at the store on beating cancer with nutrition, it talks in there about grapeseed. And then we're seeing all of this research looking into the effects of grapeseed extract in helping with being an antioxidant, basically, but helping with the prevention of cancer. Lots of studies on breast cancer, prostate cancer, colorectal cancer. It's a pretty interesting product. And the results are phenomenal. And now we have a study looking at its relationship to skin and how it's protective against UV rays. And once again, whole food. We go back to the whole food challenge. Now, importantly, I think it needs to be organically raised, which means that there's no pesticides or herbicides in order to affect it. And one of the reasons why that is so important is not because of the concentration of the nutrients that are in the soil of a organically raised product, because that is important, but there's just not a huge difference there. It has to do with the chemical nutrients that are found in the plant product itself, the polyphenols. When a grape is exposed to an insect, or it's exposed to a weed growing next to it, taking all of its water, that makes that plant so much stronger. So not only does it bring out the flavor in the grape, but it also brings out the polyphenols and the beneficial components of the grape, because that's its defense mechanism against the insect that is biting on it. And that's what you're after. You're after that higher concentration of those nutrients. And you do not get it in a standardly grown type of grape that is subjected to pesticides and herbicides. The only place where you get that higher concentration is in an organically grown type of grape. Now, when we talk about these different components of our food that are so beneficial in helping your body, then we look at them in relationship to like cancer. So there are two new studies that have identified risk factors that may be associated with the increased incidence of colorectal cancer among young people. The majority of the cases are sporadic, suggesting modifiable, non-genetic factors may play an important role. In the first study, they identified a distinct phenotype based on multiple factors associated with an elevated risk in people who were 18 to 49 years old. In addition, they found that inflammatory bowel disease, family history of colorectal cancer, severe obesity, and obesity were independent predictors that increased the risk for early onset versus late onset colorectal cancer more than twice. In the second study, a history of oral antibiotic exposure was associated with an increased risk for colorectal adenomas, especially among people with a greater or longer history of using these agents. So two studies highlight risk factors for early onset colorectal cancer, including obesity, family history, and antibiotic use. These findings suggest potential for personalized screening strategies, though more data is needed before changing the current guidelines. There is growing evidence that links early onset with obesity, metabolic syndrome, and diabetes. To find out more, they did a study with 46,000 people. They compared three groups, 2,500 people with early onset colorectal cancer versus 51 people with late onset, 3,200 people with early onset versus 6,400 individuals who were control, 12,000 people with late onset versus 24,000 control subjects. There were a number of factors that predicted the early onset, including inflammatory bowel disease, so IBS, diverticulitis, colitis, chronic diarrhea, chronic constipation. They all fall under that that type of a headline. A family history, obesity, severe obesity, metabolic syndrome, diabetes, hepatic steatosis, which is a fatty liver, within 24 months before diagnosis. So we have populations that have the highest risk factor are those who have IBS, those who have a family history, those who are overweight, and those who have metabolic syndrome, diabetes, and fatty liver. Well, being overweight typically is associated with having diabetes, with having a fatty liver, and with having metabolic syndrome. So we can incorporate all of that into one category. That group of the population tends to have a higher risk. When we look at 20-year-olds to 49-year-olds, we see a population that is dramatically growing in obesity risk and metabolic syndrome. Their cholesterol's messed up. They have fatty liver disease. They're overweight. They eat a bunch of junk. And that is the group that we are seeing this dramatic increase in colorectal cancer in young people. Those are the people that we're seeing it in. So then they looked a little bit deeper, and another study came out looking at how pesticides may help to explain some of the rising risk. Let's take a break. We'll come back. We'll talk about it. Take a quick break and be right back.
2: This is offering week for this ministry. It takes approximately $1,100 each day, or $33,000 a month, which is about $400,000 a year to operate this ministry. Most of our incoming funds to keep everything paid and money for repairs that occur come through people. Most of the programs are not paid programs. Several other programs are only partially paid by the ministry that is featured. 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God is our source, but He uses people. If you are able and willing to contribute to this special offering, it would be greatly appreciated. And I sincerely believe it will be greatly blessed of the Lord. Give to a cause like this, and it will be given to you according to Jesus. One way to give is by using a texting number. 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For the message part of the text, put in KKN. The text will respond to you with instructions for giving conveniently and quickly in this offering. Call for more information or look on our website to see other ways to give.
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3: You know I love that organic cooking. I always ask for more. And they call me Mr. Natural on down to the health food store.
0: Well, I can remember to turn the volume down on the song, but I can't remember to turn my microphone on. I apologize for that. You're listening to the Eat Right Health Promotion Center Wellness Hour. As we went to the break, we're talking about colorectal cancer and the increased rate that we're seeing in young people and how it's associated with metabolic syndrome, obesity, family history. But some new studies have just come out also looking at possibly being associated with pesticides. You know, colorectal cancer for many years was associated with aging. About 90% of the cases occurred in people who are over the age of 50. The rates of early colorectal cancer, defined as a diagnosis before age 50, have been rising. The trend has puzzled researchers, and a new study offers a potential clue pointing to environmental exposure, including a commonly used agricultural pesticide as potential contributors. Now, rather than focusing solely on known risk factors, these researchers in Spain took a novel exposome approach, examining the cumulative environmental and lifestyle exposure that individuals experience over their lifetime. They included more than 450 cases across data sets comparing patients with these environmental exposures with those who were diagnosed at age 70 or older. And the investigators evaluated 29 exposure-related factors spanning lifestyle variables, for example, diet and education, environmental exposure like air pollution, and multiple agricultural pesticides. Surprisingly, tumor biology showed few meaningful differences between early and late onset. The rising early onset colorectal cancer rates may be linked to environmental exposure, including the herbicide picloram. The researchers used DNA methylation to identify this association, suggesting environmental factors might accelerate tumor development in young individuals. That led us to think that something external must be contributing, something that triggers or influences tumor development. So to better capture lifetime exposure, which are difficult to measure directly, they used a DNA methylation in an innovative proxy. These chemicals modification attached to the DNA and they influence gene expression. Methylation risk scores from tumor samples were patterned and generated. And what they found was that a lot of these folks who were exposed to high concentrations of this particular pesticide actually had a higher risk of developing, or not a pesticide, but an herbicide, had a higher risk of developing early symptoms of colorectal cancer. So this is a lifetime exposure issue that is causing this increased risk, along with diet, exercise, and so forth. This is just merely another study looking into why it is that we have this dramatic increase in the number of young people who have this condition. So we don't know, but we're trying to figure it out. We know that pesticides and herbicides have never been good, other than growing plants without to feed everybody. But here's another study looking at pesticides in relationship to brain damage. Researchers from the Columbia University Mailman School of Public Health, Children's Hospital in Los Angeles, looked at 270 kids and adolescents participating in the Columbia Center for Children's Environmental Health birth cohort. All the subjects were born to African American and Latino mothers. They had detectable levels of CPF in their umbilical cord blood between the ages of 6 and 14. These participants underwent behavioral evaluations and brain damaging. The results showed a clear dose-dependent relationship. Higher levels of prenatal insecticide exposure were directly associated with more significant alterations in brain structure, function, and metabolic health. Furthermore, those with higher exposure levels demonstrated poor performance in tests, measuring motor speed and motor programming. The researchers concluded that prenatal exposure to common pesticides appears to cause persistent disturbances in brain development that are proportional to the amount of exposure a child received before birth. You know, the research on pesticides and herbicides continues to grow. Everybody knows about organophosphates. They know about Roundup. They know about the research that has been done looking at Roundup. But yet we continue to support and utilize these products in our everyday life. And the only way that you can actually differentiate between produce is by looking to see if it is organically raised versus non-organically raised. A organic farmer goes through a 5-year testing process to make sure that the soil does not contain trace elements of pesticides and herbicides. That's a long period of time that this person has devoted to make sure that what they're selling to the public is an actual organically raised product. There's a lot of people who will say, well, I don't use any pesticides or herbicides, but I'm not organically labeled because I don't want to pay the fee for that. And that's fine and dandy. But we don't know for sure if whoever was there before you was using them or whoever happens to be walking by your field is spraying it. We don't know. The research over the years with increased rates of cancer, heart disease, Alzheimer's disease, Parkinson's disease in particular, are directly correlated back to pesticide and herbicide exposure. When you go into a grocery store and they have an organic section, it's really important that you are paying attention to where that organic section is. If they are not a certified organic retailer, and they can sell both traditional produce and conventional produce, they can set their organic produce right below their traditional produce. When those sprayers come on and they spray down on that lettuce, it's going to wash down onto your organic produce and it becomes contaminated. If they're not using a separate cooler, like a walk-in cooler, to store their produce, then it becomes contaminated with traditional produce from the gases that come off the bananas, from off the tomatoes, from off the apples. I mean, the list goes on. So it is a hype word. It's become very popular, but it is something that, because of its popularity, you need to be aware of how it actually is being stored, how it's being put out for display, and whether or not it's being cross-contaminated with traditional type of produce. So pay attention. A certified organic retailer cannot have traditional produce for sale in their store. And that's what we are. All of our produce is organically raised. We also can't do local people who are not organically certified. And that's kind of the bad part, because we'd like to support local farmers. But if they don't have an organic certification, we can't legally put it into our store. We have to be very careful of that, which is why you will find that, you know, we don't have a local okra supplier, because we can't get a organically raised okra. So it's all complex. It's all legality. But folks, it is really important that you eat as much organic as you can. And I understand that the cost is sometimes prohibitive. But if you just go on the internet, look up the Dirty Dozen, and make sure that of that Dirty Dozen, those you are buying organic, and that's strawberries, it always hits the top. Grapes always hits the top. Of that Dirty Dozen, at least get those organic. And if you're not in the Dirty Dozen, then it's your choice as to what you do with that. But really important, make sure that you're staying away from those pesticides and herbicides. There's no question that these things cause problems, that they cause disease process. And they're not going to go away. Because, frankly, I don't know how we could feed everybody in the world unless we had the ability to dramatically increase the abundance of the food that is being grown. And it's become so difficult for farmers just to produce what they normally would produce. If we regulate it too much, there's not going to be enough food. So I get the farmer's aspect. I get the natural world aspect. But you as the consumer, you're the one that has to make that choice. And you need to be aware of all the different complications and associations that are with that. That goes also back into the processed food world. You know, we continue to support ultra-processed foods, and we continue to have increased risk of colorectal cancer, increased risk of heart disease. There was a study

0: Thursday, July 23rd, sunrise in Amarillo this morning, 6:49. Our lowest temperature this morning is expected to be in the mid to upper 70s. High temperature today, about 106. Winds gusting to 25 miles an hour from the south. Tomorrow, high temperature about 107. Slight chance of rain. On Saturday, high temperature 100 to 105. 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
5: Okay.
2: Tori's on Splash and Dash. And Swanee, he's tweaking the afterburners. And William has the admiration of all the high flight pilots. Yeah, everyone is shooting for the moon on this international.
5: Flying high day. I don't care what they say, you can fly higher every day.
3: Bill Gaither is flying high and he won't come down.
2: He's Bill, if you fly with the wind,
3: like an
2: you
3: eagle.
2: Will always win Gaither.
6: And all of my guests today are proven high flyers. Larnell Harris, Ken Hoppe, and the Booth Brothers.
2: Old band, Kevin, you're playing today, buddy.
3: Oh, good, good.
2: And the tribute quartet and Karen Peck. William, it's going to be a flying to the moon kind of day.
3: We need to start everything with the whole homecoming gang singing.
6: I don't know what you came to do, but I came to praise the Lord. Gloria and I wrote this in 1906. No, I was just a kid.
3: 1806.

with your nose in the air, and even criticize the way I wear my hair.

0: And my public service announcement today is this is International Firefighters Appreciation Day. We want to say thanks to the brave men and women who risk their lives every day to protect us and our property from the dangers of the fire.
1: Absolutely.
0: They are very exceptional people, and we say to you, thank you for your faithful service.
1: Can't say thanks enough. Bill, in the vocal band over the years, you've had many distinct voices and personalities. Larnell Harris, what a great singer and a great man.
0: Amazing. And you talk about first tenors with Steve Green, Terry Franklin, Jimmy Murray,
1: David Phelps,
0: some pretty good tenors. Larnell was in a category all of his own. And this is a sweet little song that my daughter Suzanne wrote, a true story about a guy going across the country listening to the radio saying, I can't

0: they're applauding for it. Look at that.
1: Well, here a very different award this week. The Worldwide Wordsmiths of Wadsworth.
2: Oh.
1: Meeting at Willie and Wanda's Whiz Bang in Wow. Voted to give us their Word Wranglers trophy, saying, while their words beg a question, they bring no indigestion.
2: Oh, wow.
0: Okay.
1: Hesperidium. Hesperidium is the word of the day.
2: Hesperidium.
3: I'm sorry, what's the word?
4: Are you all right, Troy?
2: Nobody's got that?
3: I feel better.
0: Hesperidium. Yes, I can tell you all about Hesperidium. Okay. It's a substance made from herbs, mainly from Kentucky.
1: You would
0: boil
1: know
0: it
1: that.
0: Down, mix it up, and spread some Hesperidium on bread. Add some ginger and frankincense and a little mustard. You got yourself a Hesperidium hoagie. And a hallucinogenic hallelujah. That's right. Hesperidium is known to enhance the bass singer's low notes. It contains no nitrogen, no carcinogenics. In fact, there's nothing legal in it at all. But a little Hesperidium guarantees you a happy rhythm as you go down the Hallelujah Turnpike. That's Hesperidium.
2: That's good.
3: Keeps you
4: very close.
2: You were actually in the ballpark. It means botany.
0: Botany.
2: As in, that's Susan close. Had her master's degree in the study of Hesperidium down in Kentucky.
0: That's right.
4: Oh, Kentucky.
0: Speaking from something I know nothing about, but there you go. So.
4: Straight from Wachihatchee, Texas.
1: Wachihatchee.
4: I hadn't heard that word for a long time, Wachihatchee.
2: He loves it.
4: Here's Kim Hopper. I love the Lord.

0: Here's a little known farm fact from Bill. Okay, we're getting hard up for material.
1: Yeah, we are.
2: This is from my early farming experience. Yeah. Did you know that there are six classes of eggs?
1: Didn't know that.
2: Yeah. Six. But there's no class for the one I'm getting ready to lay right now.
3: Okay.
2: Jumbo to peewee. Classes are not determined by size, but by weight. Jumbo is 30 ounces, while peewee is only 15 ounces. I feel a lot better after getting that out.

0: That was Jumbo and Pee-wee, the Booth Brothers, on this Farmhands edition of Homecoming Radio.
1: And here's something for you to think about. You can survive without a dream, but you cannot live without one.
2: Hi, I'm Bill Gaither. 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
2: You know, my favorite farm story was told by Hovey Lister, the old Quaker milking the cow. The summer, they get cuckleburs in their tail, and they'll switch to try to get the flies off their body. And this old cow was switching, and every time would hit the old Quaker in the face. And he was getting
4: Pretty mad.
2: So finally he said, "Old cow, thou dost know that I am a Quaker. I cannot touch thee. Old cow, thou dost know I cannot react to my anger. Old cow, thou dost know I cannot lay a hand on thee. But old cow, what thou dost not know is this. I'm going to sell you to a Baptist friend, and he's going to beat the devil out of you."
4: Amen. Get the

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1: Thank you, Josh. Back with Homecoming Radio. Here's some more bulletin bloopers from our own Dennis Swanberg.
2: Well, I tell you what, I've seen a bunch of them as a pastor, and here's a good one. Tonight, the pastor's speaking on dealing with pain. Come early and listen to our choir practice.
1: Yes. I'm getting some pain.
2: For those who have children and don't know it, we have a nursery downstairs. And potluck dinner this Sunday at 5. Prayer and medication to follow.
1: Yeah.
3: Here's a tribute quartet. Everything I need.

0: This has become a special time on the program when Gloria talks about stories behind songs.
1: Yeah, we like it when she talks.
0: Yeah.
2: Over the years, Bill and I have been privileged to see a broad spectrum of God's beautiful family. And because we both know what it feels like to be isolated and discouraged, one of our passions and joys has been helping God's big family come to know how much we need one another. Someone has said that the church at its very worst is better than the world at its best. We have found that to be true. We are not perfect people, but we are people in whom God has begun a good work, and he has promised that he will keep on helping us grow in his grace until the task within us is finally finished on that day when Jesus Christ returns. Through the centuries, there have been those who overtly tried to destroy the Church of Jesus Christ. Enemies of the cross have tried to discredit its story. Tyrants have tried to wipe it out by killing those who believed, mistakenly thinking that they could kill truth by destroying those who hold the truth. Others have diluted the message until the truth was barely recognizable, not comprehending that the Church of Jesus Christ is not a situational ethic, but a living organism. But in all the climates of history, there have been those true believers who quietly settled in their hearts to set their sights on a better kingdom. They have staked their lives on a promise that if their earthly bodies, this tabernacle, were dissolved, they would still have a building of God, a house not made with hands, eternal in the heavens. Bill and I wrote this song to encourage believers like those I knew in my parents' churches and Bill knew as a young boy growing up, believers who serve God in out-of-way places, in obscure settings. And as we ourselves have sometimes felt isolated and alone or sometimes overwhelmed by the immensity of the needs and the limits of our abilities to affect them, we too have been reminded by singing this song of a bigger picture. God is at work. And we are only called to be faithful where we are. The church is his body, and it is alive.

0: Bill Gaither's Homecoming Radio. This is Kevin Williams with some loony laws. Listen up, everybody. In Louisiana, it's true. You can't gargle in public. It's against the law. Yeah. And in Vermont, you won't believe this, you can't whistle underwater. Now, who could do that anyway, right?
1: Not me.
0: Well, it's against the law in Vermont. Those seem crazy, but they're the law, Bill.
2: You know what? I'm working on whistling underwater.
1: That's good.
0: Yeah. Keep working, my friend.

0: Guys, it's toy time. Think outside yourself and...
1: Take whatever you have and give it away.
2: So I was flying from Portland to L.A., and most of the flights had been canceled by the weather, except mine. As I was waiting to board, a man ran up to the counter, and he was saying he had to make this flight for a very important meeting. Well, he was told that his late arrival had caused his seat to be given away. He went ballistic. You could hear his yelling two terminals away. Well, in the middle of all this chaos, this delicate little lady in her 80s walked up to the man and very quietly said, "Sir, I'm in no hurry. Why don't you take my ticket?" Well, the man stopped in the middle of his rant, got tears in his eyes. He started to apologize profusely to everyone within the sound of his voice. He hugged the little lady and got on the flight, smiling, relieved, and hopefully a little wiser. The lady was further blessed. She got a flight just 3 hours later, along with a first-class round-trip ticket anywhere.
3: Yeah, that's cool.
2: And all of that because she decided to give it away.

0: great story. You know, I'm really concerned about the anger in our culture today.
1: A lot of rage.
0: Yeah, a lot of rage. And the you want to say, what are you so uptight about? You know. And to see, you know, as children of God, we only have one answer to any of that. And the reason I love that old spiritual, we just got to dig a little deeper in the storehouse of God's love and show some love, show some kindness. That's a great story, Tori. Thanks a lot. Here's Karen Peck and Fix Me, Jesus. A good song to follow that. What a great prayer. We need fixing, Jesus. Amen.

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1: Swan, it's good to have you on the broadcast. You brighten up our day.
2: Well, I enjoy it so much.
1: Are you good on your cell phone with all the different kind of things you can do? You know, there's a lady in there. If you hold the button down long enough, she'll come out and talk.
3: Siri. Yeah.
2: There's no lady in the box, Bill. There's
1: she
2: no,
1: talks?
2: I know she did. Siri. The voice.
1: Do you talk to her?
2: I just talk to myself.
1: Yeah.
2: Sometimes it's a party.
1: Well, if it ain't broke,

0: My grandpa used to sing me the old song, "Have I Told You Lately That I Love You?" Before he passed away, I told him, "Someday I'm going to marry a man just like him." My boyfriend of 2 years never knew about my grandpa, but tonight he sang me that song. I think grandpa's watching, and that gives me hope.
1: You know what? They must have been peeking in on our home. I used to sing that too. Suzanne and Amy, "Have I Told You Lately That I Love You?" Here's Jeff and Sherry.

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3: You know, a lot of you on the radio know Kevin because of his crazy stuff, but 25 years ago, he came to us as a guitar player.
1: Yeah.
3: And
1: not much else.
5: not true.
3: The good thing about this is this. There are no small parts, just small actors. And Kevin came in just to play the guitar, and you little rascal, you made yourself a place there as long as I'm doing it.
1: I remember my first weekend, you said, we just love to go out there and have fun, sing, do what we do. And you kind of downplayed it, and I thought, this is Bill Gaither saying this.
3: And let me say this. He's also a great guitar player. Anybody that can do sessions in Nashville has to be very, very good.
5: That's right.
3: Yep. So, as an instrumentalist, he's also great. Plus, he is fun, and he's fun to be around.
1: You are kind.

0: Hey, we get some very kind emails from across the world like this one. It says, I'm from the Philippines, currently studying in the U.S. I found you people by accident, but what a special find it's been. I love what you do, the encouragement you bring to a girl who's thousands of miles from home.
1: Wow.
0: That's blessings from Nona.
2: I'm a truck driver and was scanning through stations and heard your music. I listened since that day and finally committed my life to Christ.
3: Yes. Isn't that great?
2: My life has totally changed, so I thank you for helping me to see the light. God bless. That's from Michael.
3: Bless you, Michael.
4: Isn't that great? My first exposure to you was the Atlanta video while I was living in Central America. You've been my constant companion ever since. Thanks for being there when I needed you. Please continue praising the Lord and blessing others with your music. That's from Marion.
1: I've been listening for a long time. I now plan my lunch hours around your program. I met Kevin at one of your concerts, and he encouraged me on a very down day. Thanks for the music, laughs, tears, and don't ever stop sharing the joy. Gary.
5: Just got a new car, and the best part of that is the satellite radio, and the best part of that is I get to hear you guys every day. Thanks for the hope and encouragement you bring to everybody in our San Francisco Bay Area. We love and appreciate you. That's Bob.
3: From Kenya, Africa, I say thanks for the blessings. I hear you during my lunch hour. I get to laugh, eat, and praise all at the same time. You do make my day. Bless you, Ian. Ian, thank you. And you know, it's been interesting down through the years. The biggest word we have heard from people who have been moved by our music or our music has touched them is the word through. Thank you for getting me through a difficult time. Andre probably said it best, my dear, dear departed friend. Through it all, I've learned to trust in Jesus. Listen.

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1: 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We say salute.
4: Bill,
2: it's your turn, Swan.
4: Yeah, Gloria. Gloria wanted me to share. She wanted me to remind you that you're the Grand Marshal of the Red Gold Tomato Parade tonight. She's got your tomato suit ready. Yeah. Tomato for tonight, not tomato.
0: Yeah, we say tomato, but that's okay. Put it down, Swan.
1: Bye-bye, we'll see you everybody. Next week. it's been a great day today, and we sure hope you enjoyed it. 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People ask us where they can find this music. 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
2: Jesus always said, "Fear not," on every occasion that he appeared to his disciples after he rose from the dead. Almost every occasion, he said, "Fear not. Fear not. Let not your heart be troubled, neither be afraid." I don't even believe in heart trouble. Jesus said, "Don't let it be troubled." Now, if he said, "Don't let it be troubled," you can keep it from being troubled. You understand what we're saying? Now, see, there was something wrong here in Job's life. Now, follow us a little bit over to chapter 6. Now, notice Job is saying, "Deliver me from the enemy's hand." Now, he's figured out it's the devil and not God. But he's calling him the Mighty. Now look at the next verse. "Teach me and I'll hold my tongue." Now he found out his tongue had something to do with it. "Teach me and I'll hold my tongue. Cause me to understand wherein I've erred." So now he's admitted I've missed it somewhere. "How forcible are right words." So he says words had something to do with it. Now take this in the Old Testament. Compare it with the things that Jesus said. "A good man out of the good treasure of his heart bringeth forth good things. An evil man out of the evil treasure of his heart." Now, you see, I'm not saying that Job was evil, because the Bible said he was a righteous man or a perfect and upright man. Now, you have to understand that the word there in perfect does not mean perfect as we know perfect today. It means he was a sincere man. That's what that word means, sincere, see. And because of a lack of understanding sometimes of the Hebrew word there, we get the idea that he was exactly perfect, so he couldn't have missed it. So God had to do it to him because he didn't miss anything. But you see, Job admitted. He said, "The thing of greatly feared come upon me. I was not in safety, neither had I rest, yet trouble came." When Proverbs says, if you trust in the Lord and these things, then when you lay down, your sleep would be sweet. And you'd be quiet from fear of evil. Now, you notice then that he's decided there are some things that are wrong. We'll not go into all of the things that Job accused God of, but if you do a study of the book of Job, you'll find out it's just exactly like Dake said. There's 74 accusations that were false accusations that he made. And then go with me over to the 42nd chapter of Job. Verse 1, "Then Job answered the Lord and said, I know that thou canst do everything, and that no thought can be withholden from thee. Who is he that hideth counsel without knowledge? Therefore have I uttered that I understood not." Now notice what Job said. "I've uttered that I understood not." In other words, he said, "I've uttered some things I didn't even understand. Things too wonderful for me, which I knew not. Hear, I beseech thee, and I will speak. I will demand of thee and declare thou unto me. I have heard of thee by the hearing of the ear, and now my eye seeth thee. Wherefore I abhor myself and repent in dust and ashes." Now that's what Job said. He said, "I've flat missed it." Now that's just Arkansas English for what he said. "I flat missed it. I've learned some things that I didn't know. I thought I knew this thing, but I didn't know it." And then you'll notice God said to him, verse 8, "Therefore take unto you now 7 bullocks," he's talking to Job's comforter, "and 7 rams, and go to my servant Job and offer up for yourselves a burnt offering, and my servant Job shall pray for you. For him will I accept, lest I deal with you after your folly, in that ye have not spoken of me the thing which is right like my servant Job." In other words, Job said, "I've just flat missed it." And these Job's comforters,

0: They had missed it as much as Job had, but they hadn't admitted it. Now notice verse 10. And the Lord turned the captivity of Job when he prayed for his friends. Also the Lord gave Job twice as much as he had before. Now that's what God did for Job. How many of you have ever heard people talking about the blessing that God did for Job? You hardly ever heard of that. In fact, I never heard it mentioned until I got under the Word of Faith message. They always talked about what God did to take away from Job. In fact, some individuals gave me a set of tapes from a certain individual that had taught a series, and it was called God's Bulldozer Series. And I started listening to it one day at the dinner table while we were eating, and my daughter Annette was there. And she got up and turned it off. She said, I'll not eat at the same table if you're going to listen to that. And we ended up thanking the fellow very much, but giving his tapes back to him. It started off like this. Job had everything going good for him, but God sent his spiritual bulldozers in and bulldozed down everything that Job had. And he'll do you the same way to make you humble. Now, you know, a fellow like that needs to be taken by 7 or 8 of the biggest deacons out to the riverbank, strapped to a tree, pray for him in tongues all night long. He really does. I mean, he needs help and needs it bad. No, what God did for Job was give him twice what he ever had. See, the Bible says you have to recover yourself out of the snare of the devil. We're subject to missing it. We've all missed it at times. It's not a crime to miss it, but it's a crime and a sin not to admit you've missed it and get it right, see? Like Job did. Job said, I just flat missed it, and I've uttered things that I didn't know what I was talking about. And I repent. And when he did, why, God gave him twice what he ever had. But you see, the most predominant thing we've heard about Job was the classic thing that he said, the Lord hath given and the Lord hath taken away. But you see, that was just Job's assessment of the thing. It wasn't true at all. See, we can find that out, but Job couldn't for a while. It took him a while to understand. See, we can learn some things. This is why the Bible is profitable for reproof, for instruction in righteousness. See, God is a good God. Now, you'll have to admit that under the Old Covenant, see, there's things happened under the Old Covenant that wouldn't happen under the New Covenant. There's some reason for that. Now, we're going to get into some of those things in some of the other sessions because there's some very valid things in that. You see, under the Old Covenant, there was no intercessor. God had no man to stand in the gap and make up the hedge. But I'll tell you, we've got a man today. Jesus is our intercessor. So you see, it's the same God, all right, in the Old Covenant as is the New Covenant. But you see, he's operating under different rules. See, the Bible says God changes not. Now see, if you're not careful, though, you'll take that. That's a truth, and try to make the truth out of it. And say, well, God always does things the same. No, God doesn't always do things the same. The Bible never did say that. But you see, you'd think that's what it said because, you know, if you said God changes not, said, well, you know, if God had all these people killed under the old covenant, you know, and all these bad things happened, told Joshua to kill all the people, you know, in Jericho, why then God's still the same. Yeah, God's still the same, but he's operating under different rules. We're under grace now, not under the old covenant, not under the law, see. They had a limited righteousness under that. And you have to realize the reason for the destruction of those cities under the old covenant is that the human race was polluted. Satan had set out to pollute the lineage, the stock that Jesus was to come from. And God had to stop it. It had to be stopped. They were defiled from their hearts. There were races of giants in the land. Now, I know we get into some things about the giants that is kind of controversial. But now, there was something supernatural about the giants. Normal people don't give birth to giants. They never have. If they had, they would still be doing it today. It was the stock of Satan, and it entered into the earth. And it was to pollute the stock and to stop Jesus from coming to the earth. And God had to stop it. Now see, that'll answer some questions for you, some of the things that happened under the old covenant. And see, people try to drag that stuff over into the new covenant and say, well, yeah, God's a good God, but what about all these people that got killed back there? And he told Joshua to do all this and all. You see, you've got to understand that there's a different situation today. That's why Jesus had such a hard time of convincing people that the loving Heavenly Father, he came preaching a God of love, and all they knew was a God of fiery wrath. It would burn you up in a minute, man, if you got out from under that covenant and allow things to come. And see, they had to allow them to come because it was written in the Word. I mean, it was put out. God had His Word out there. And when they got out there from under that covenant, then those things had to happen. God had no choice. I mean, it wasn't that God was doing it. It's like telling a fella, you know, don't walk out the back door out here. Because, you see, there's a circus train wrecked and there's five hungry lions out the door there. They haven't eaten in 7 days. Now, don't go out there because they're hungry. And somebody says, I'm going to go see. You may see all right, but you're not coming back. Then they go out there and get eaten by a lion. They say, look what Brother Capps did. He got that fella killed. Oh, no, I just told him he's out there and told him don't go. And he went out there and got eat up. Wasn't my fault. You see, that's how God got blamed for the things in the old covenant. Well, they're holding up them signs again. I can't believe the time's gone, but I guess it is. Get ready. We're going to continue on rightly dividing the word. We're going to kick over some more sacred cows, and we're going to deal with some subjects that will answer some more questions for you. Now, some of you say, well, you cleared up some spider webs out of my head. Well, come on back. We're going to kill the spider.
1: 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Now, our offer this week has been offer number 7123. What about Job? More people have had a question about Job probably than any other subject in the Bible. Single CD for $8 plus $3 postage and handling, a total of $11. You see that Job tore the hedge down with fear. Fear will tear the hedge down. Ecclesiastes states that he that breaketh the hedge, a serpent shall bite him. The very accusation that Satan brought against God said, you've hedged Job about on every side and I can't get to him. But he broke the hedge down. Now, in Job chapter 3, Job makes this statement in verse 25. For the thing which I've greatly feared has come upon me. Now, you need to understand this. The thing you fear may come upon you also. Because fear attracts whatever you're afraid of. It's the negative form of faith. So he said, the thing I've greatly feared has come upon me. He didn't just fear, he was highly developed in it. And that which I was afraid of has come unto me. I was not in safety, neither had I rest, neither was I quiet, yet trouble came. Now this is the formula for defeat and troubles and problems with the enemy. To say, I'm not in safety, I don't have any protection, and I don't rest. I worry and fret about everything, and then I complain and talk about the troubles that are coming. That's a formula for defeat. Then in chapter 6, in verse 23, said, oh, deliver me from the enemy's hand, and redeem me from the hand of the mighty. Now, he's calling the devil the mighty one. Teach me, and I'll hold my tongue. Cause me to understand wherein I have erred. How forcible are right words. Now, that's important. Teach me and I'll hold my tongue. Now he's found out his tongue had something to do with it. I tell you what, folks, you need this. It'll be a blessing to you, and you know 10 people that need to hear it. Well, that's offer number 7123. What about Job?
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4: John Osteen is next. He was one of our favorites in years gone by. I'm talking about Diana and I, when we'd get to hear Brother Osteen in a meeting we went to somewhere. That was always a huge blessing. Well, we have some recordings of Brother Osteen, and we're happy to share those with you on the radio. These are not available for purchase from us. We missed Brother Osteen and getting to hear him these days, but thank God for recordings so we can still hear some great preaching from Brother John Osteen. Here he is next for the next several minutes.
5: You may be seated. Let's open our Bibles to the book of Luke chapter 4, which is one of my very favorite scriptures in the Bible. Sometimes I hear people preaching on my favorite scriptures and I just say, how dare they do that? That belongs to me. They have no right to preach on that. Amen. Well, they do have a right. Luke chapter 4. Jesus said in verse 18. Well, in verse 16. And he came to Nazareth where he had been brought up. And as his custom was, he went into the synagogue. Aren't you glad that Jesus had a habit of going to church? He went into the synagogue as his custom was. And stood up on the Sabbath day and stood up for to read. There was delivered unto him the book of the prophet Isaiah. And when he had opened the book, he found the place where it was written. That's a good message to preach. Find the place where it's written about you. The Spirit of the Lord is upon me because he hath anointed me to preach the gospel to the poor. He has sent me to heal the brokenhearted, to preach deliverance to the captives, the recovering of sight to the blind, to set at liberty them that are bruised, to preach the acceptable year of the Lord. And he closed the book and gave it again to the minister and sat down. The eyes of all of them in the synagogue were fastened on him. And he began to say unto them, This day, this scripture is good. This day, this scripture will work. This day, this scripture will come alive. This day is this scripture fulfilled in your ear. I'm preaching to you in these few short services, and I want to be a blessing to you. And I may not say anything new, but I'll say something to remind you. Vital secrets to a successful ministry, and we're thinking about building strong, great, strong local churches. Now, everybody here is not a pastor, but you have a ministry and you have a part of a local church. Every ministry, if you're not a pastor, you ought to be in a local church, and you ought to support that local church, and you ought to tithe, and you ought to come when you're in town. I think about the Garzas back here, stand-up Garzas. They go all over the world, but they come to this church. They tithe into this church. They're good, strong members of this church. Thank God. Hunter, stand up. You know I'm going to call on you. They go all over the world. Francis is 162 years old. And Charles is 180, but she just passed her 80th birthday. I've never seen anybody go as strong as they go. Thank God. But I'll tell you, they go all over the world. They have a ministry all over the world, but they come to this church every time the doors are open. They're here, and they tithe their income here. So all of us ought to be building great local churches. Hallelujah. Can I have an amen?
6: Amen.
5: God's plan is the local church. Thank God for you know, arms of the churches. Thank God for other organizations that do good. But let me tell you something, none of them will ever take the place of a local church. Never, never, never. Jesus said, I will build my church. I will build my church. And Jesus, if you'll let him, he'll build it. You say, Brother Osteen, how in the world? I noticed some of these questions. How in the world did you build this building? How do you have all these things that free? How do you build this and how do you do this? I'll tell you, the only credit I get is I listened to Jesus as he spoke to me by the Holy Ghost. If you'll let Jesus have his way, he knows how to build a church. I said, he knows how to build a church. He said, I'll build my church. Notice, it's his church. I will. He didn't say, I'll try to. He didn't say, I'm going to make an effort to do it. He didn't say, if the devil doesn't get too mad, I'm going to do it. He said, no, I want you to know that I will build my church. And his church are made up of local churches. And thank God for local churches. Sheepfolds, where sheep can come into. And it's real important that we listen to Jesus. And some of the secrets that I've learned through 56 years of ministry, I want to share with you in these few short services here. And I preached last night, you know, on one of the great secrets of a great church and a successful ministry is prayer. I'm telling you, until we pray, we're not like Jesus. He spent all night in prayer. He prayed in the desert. He rose a great while before day. His disciples watched him praying and said, Lord, teach us to pray, as John also taught his disciples to pray. When we pray, planet heaven touches planet earth. Thank God for prayer. We need to pray. It doesn't matter how many schemes you've got, how many plans you've got, you'll never get off of the ground until you learn to pray. We have 1,000 homes open in this church that pray every week for 1 hour. Thank God our staff prays for 1 hour before they ever start any other kind of work. But thank God for prayer. So that's one. Now the other is there ought to be in every local church a strong ministry to sick, suffering humanity. I'm surprised at churches who never do anything about sick people. Oh, they tack it on to the end, you know, right at the end when everybody's leaving. You know, if there's anybody here, just come on down and everybody's running out and so forth and so on. I tell you, sick people, I'm telling you, it's important to pray for people in trouble. Not just physically sick, but those who are brokenhearted and those who are broken down and those who have trials and troubles. When they come to church, it ought not just to be three or four songs and a dead prayer and a dead sermon, 3 points and a poem and a dismissal. There ought to be more to church than that. Jesus said, my Father's house shall be called a house of prayer for all nations. It ought to be a place. If there's only one place in the world people ought to be able to find somebody to pray for them, it's in church. I said it's in church. But if you go to church and just hear somebody preach a sermon and go out, what good is it going to do? What about suffering, sighing, crying, dying humanity? If you want to know one of the secrets of this church, it's because one day we learned if we'd open up our hearts and our arms to suffering humanity and begin to minister to them and take time for them, they begin to come from everywhere. Listen, I tell you, when people have got AIDS, they're not going to argue about being a Muslim or a Buddhist. They just want somebody to get them healed. When somebody's got cancer, they don't want to argue, doctor. They want to find somebody that'll get them healed. Never will forget years ago, we got a telephone call from an old man. An old one, old man, probably younger than I am. But I think young. I tell you, when I see somebody 60 years old, I said, look at that old man, don't he? Said, you're a whole lot older than he is. But I feel about 35 and I think 25. Oh, glory to God. Hallelujah. Oh, if you're standing around waiting to take this church, forget it. I'm going to stay here. I got my name in stone out here. Glory be to God. I tell you, I know God's going to give me many years. You have to live to be about 60 or 70 to have any sense. No use giving up and dying then. I mean, you just got ready to take off. Hallelujah. Glory be to God. I want to tell you, my greatest days are ahead of me. Hallelujah. And this old man. Well, he had a trembling voice, you know. He and his wife lived over there all alone, you know, and they were sick and suffering. And he called. And the message I got through his voice was this. He said, I understand. I think it was, we weren't much on television then, but he just got word of mouth. He said, I understand that in your church, now we don't go to church much, but I understand in your church, you pray for sick people. Like it was the most amazing thing in the world. Could it be, his voice seemed to say, that Jesus is still alive and still healing the sick? We're sick. We're in trouble. And we heard, can it be true that there's a church that will pray for us? Oh, thank God. We were glad to tell him. Yes, thank God. Oh, thank God we do pray for the sick. You know, a lot of denominational people say, I wish I could have been here when Jesus was alive. Oh, I'm telling you, I am here when he's alive. He's still alive. Glory be to God. He's alive. And he is the same yesterday, today, and forever. Oh, I tell you, Jesus wants the churches to have compassion. Oh, I thank God for Dodie's ministry. Thank God. Oh, God brought her out of that sickness. I never will forget. Oh, when we brought her home, that doctor got me in that little room and said, she's going to be dead, Pastor, in a few weeks. In a few weeks, not months. He said to me, not months. He said, Brother Osteen, we heard you tell this. I don't care. I want to hear it again myself. I'm telling you, I don't get tired of talking about the miracles of God. Oh, I tell you, he said it won't be months. It'll be weeks. She'll be gone. Make up your mind. I looked at him and I said, Doctor, we believe in miracles. He looked at me and shot back, you'll have to have one. I looked at him and shot back, we're going to get one. Because our God is a miracle worker. Thank God our eyes were open to healing and deliverance. The Bible says, my people are destroyed for lack of knowledge. Thank God we knew. We presented ourselves to God and God healed Dodie. And thank God after 15 years, there's not a sign of cancer in her body. Thank God. Thank God. Thank God. Glory be to God. You know, this church started out of a miracle. I had no revelation of healing power. I had no revelation. I'm a dropout of high school, but I'm quick to say when I got saved, I went back to high school and finished. And I didn't quit going to school until I went through college and seminary and got my degrees and so forth and so on. But I had to unlearn most of what I learned in college and seminary. Because they taught me the day of miracles was over. There never was a day of miracles. There's a God of miracles. And he's alive today. And we had to unlearn all of those things, you see. And I didn't have a revelation of healing. But God is so good. Pastor of Hibbard Memorial Baptist Church, right down the street, minding my own business. God awakened me to the fact that he still healed today.
4: That's all the time we've got for today's presentation. I will have more from Brother Osteen next time. Glad you were listening. It's always a joy to hear from you. And we're glad when you let us know that you are particularly blessed by the preaching of John Osteen.

0: Thursday, July 23rd, sunrise in Amarillo this morning, 6:49. Our lowest temperature this morning is expected to be in the mid to upper 70s. High temperature today, about 106. Winds gusting to 25 miles an hour from the south. Tomorrow, high temperature about 107. Slight chance of rain. On Saturday, high temperature 100 to 105.
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5: A federal court allows Michigan pro-life organizations to hire and insure employees according to religious beliefs. We're going to be talking about this development on Faith and Freedom. I'm Matt Staver, founder and chairman of Liberty Counsel. Joining me is Holly Mead.
6: Well, you think this would just be common sense or the law, for example, but a federal district court issued an opinion recently that blocks a Michigan law that forces pro-life organizations to recruit and hire people who oppose their fundamental mission. That means people that support abortion.
5: Yeah, and in fact, they even have to carry insurance benefits that include coverage for abortion.
6: Why on earth would you?
5: So it's really, you know, this is Michigan. They have an attorney general in Michigan that is very radical, very extreme. A good friend of mine, who now is a professor at Liberty University School of Law, actually worked within the attorney general's office in Michigan when this attorney general came into being, and also was very, very pro-LGBTQ, very pro-abortion.
6: Yeah, that was the attorney general that the case went to the high court.
5: That's
6: when
5: right.
6: That person was trying to force pro-life organizations to release their donor information.
5: Yeah, it was also a case where they went to the U.S. Supreme Court where the foster care, remember that case, where Michigan State sent out a letter to the foster care and parenting organizations across the state, urging them to get more foster care parents because of the increase of fentanyl that was impacting fostering and parenting. And so they were begging for these Christian and Catholic organizations to actually expand their parenting. And 2 weeks later, they came out with a mandate to say, by the way, if you're going to participate in the Michigan foster care parenting program, then you have to sign this agreement that you will actually abide by this LGBTQ agenda and that your foster care parents will actually affirm and not try to dissuade or otherwise oppose one of the children who is identifying as something other than how they were born. And so some Catholic organizations said no. Interestingly, a Protestant Christian organization, a very large one, by the way, that's not just in Michigan but nationally, caved, sadly, and said they would compromise. But the Catholic organization said they would not. And they ended up taking the case all the way to the United States Supreme Court, and they won. Mm. They won a case, which actually I think in retrospect should send a message to that Protestant foster care organization. You don't compromise on things like this.
6: No.
5: You know, they were looking at, well, it's going to ultimately stop their ministry. Yes, it would have.
6: And the children would be the one that suffered. Yeah. Again, children.
5: But you don't compromise.
6: No.
5: You don't go along just to get along, because that's not honorable. And what they did was dishonorable. And what the Catholic organization did was, frankly, honorable and the right thing to do. They said, no, we're just not going to do that. We're not going to put our children
6: yeah.
5: at risk, because they would have to agree to place these kids in LGBTQ homes. Mm. And they said, no, we can't do that. We will place them according to our religious convictions. And thankfully, they won. So here we are back in Michigan again.
6: Mm-hmm.
5: And now Michigan has this law that wants these pro-life organizations and other religious organizations, not just pro-life, to hire people that are contrary to their religious mission and to insure them. Imagine crisis pregnancy centers. Now they have to provide abortion coverage for their staff.
6: Mm-hmm.
5: That's just absolutely ridiculous. And so Michigan law said you have to actually comply, otherwise you won't be licensed. So Michigan amended its employment law to redefine sex discrimination to include, quote, the termination of pregnancy. Now the injunction on behalf of Right to Life of Michigan and Pregnancy Resource Center, they now can recruit and hire employees who share their organization's pro-life views and who agree to refrain from engaging in conduct that is contrary to those views without the threat of severe penalties.
6: Well, praise God for that.
5: Yeah, they're not going to have to risk enforcement actions by Michigan, at least while this injunction is in place, for declining to offer abortion coverage in their insurance plans. It allows the organizations now to continue to advocate their pro-life views and to serve women and families in need consistent with their beliefs.
6: Thankfully. You remember the case we filed in California where they were trying to force pro-life pregnancy centers to endorse abortion?
5: Yeah, that was unusual, very, very odd. It was a situation where the law was passed that pro-life crisis pregnancy centers had to produce a 22-word
6: huge font.
5: I think it was 44-point font. Now, put something on your computer. Just type a word.
6: Yeah.
5: And then enlarge it to 40-plus point font.
6: So these women were coming in to get help with their pregnancies would have to be handed this pamphlet that says, oh, abortion is a better choice.
5: Yeah, it was. So you had to have this specific wording mm-hmm. of specific words. It was a certain number. I think it was 20 some words in this massive font. And so if you had your crisis pregnancy center on a billboard on the wall, and in fact, you had to post that on the wall in your lobby, mm-hmm. that would refer people out to locations that would provide free or low-cost abortion. So that's what the quote was supposed to say.
6: We represented one of the pregnancy centers,
5: I believe, we did.
6: That one.
5: And we went to the Supreme Court and ultimately won that case. But this also meant that if you said choose life on a billboard and you had ABC Crisis Pregnancy Center, you had to have this massive other required language. And even worse, depending upon where you were in California, you had to duplicate or not even duplicate, you had to create that same language in multiple languages. So in some places of California, depending upon how many languages there were in that particular location, you would have to mm-hmm. have this in up to 12 to 20 different languages. So literally, you'd have to have a brochure, Choose Life, your ABC Crisis Pregnancy Center. And then after that, you'd have to have page and page after page of this language that was mandated by the government. Now, it went up to the Ninth Circuit Court of Appeals, and the Ninth Circuit Court of Appeals upheld the law, and they upheld it based upon our case, Brown, the Pickup versus Brown. It was a case in which we challenged in 2012 a law in California that forced counselors to affirm LGBTQ agenda in counseling, and they were not allowed to help a client change unwanted same-sex attractions, behaviors, or gender confusion.
6: So it was applied in this pro-life case.
5: Yeah, so we lost at the Ninth Circuit. The U.S. Supreme Court chose not to take the case. Sadly, they should have taken the case. It would have stopped all this nonsense. But perhaps it wasn't the right time either. They chose not to take the case, and so the Ninth Circuit Court of Appeals relied upon that and said, well, if you can remove First Amendment protections from people who have a license, i.e. counselors, then crisis pregnancy centers that need a license to operate, they don't have the same First Amendment protection, so we can tell them what to say. And the Ninth Circuit upheld it using our case, Pickup versus Brown. Then it goes to the U.S. Supreme Court, and the Supreme Court reverses and sides with us and other crisis pregnancy centers in 2015, rules that it's unconstitutional, it's forced speech, violating the First Amendment. And the Supreme Court abrogates the Pickup versus Brown case, our case, and advocates another one of our cases out of New Jersey, the King case versus the governor there. And that ultimately opened up the opportunity for us to continue challenging these change counsel cases. But this whole LGBTQ advocacy, enforced advocacy, whether it's California forcing you to say something or not to say something, mm-hmm. or Michigan forcing you to hire people that are contrary to your Christian values, those collide directly with the First Amendment Free Exercise Clause. And thankfully, at this time, we have a Supreme Court with a good majority that is supportive of free exercise. And so it's a good thing that this lower court went the right way. But if it doesn't, ultimately, when it goes up on appeal to the Court of Appeals, this will be a case, I think, that the Supreme Court would be interested in.
6: And this is so important. These pro-life pregnancy centers, they save so many babies. I remember one of the stories from our pregnancy center in California. You know, they strategically placed them next to abortion facilities, and the boyfriend wanted to take the girlfriend to the center for abortion, yet they went to the pregnancy center and ended up saving that baby's life.
5: Yeah, so they do an amazing job, and we are honored to represent them. For more information, go to Liberty Counsel's website, lc.org.
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7: On more than one occasion, I have heard a well-meaning person say something like this: my God would never turn someone away from heaven, or my God would never forgive some people but not others. Statements such as those, to be accurate, ought to be prefaced with the phrase, in my opinion. Opinions are fine when it comes to personal preferences or things that might happen in the future. 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And this is David Jeremiah, encouraging you to get on the road to new life. 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

everybody. I'm Ricky File, and this is a program called Keys to Kingdom Living. The overall topic on this program right now is God's plan for man. There's a book by that title. If you've heard this program any at all, you've heard me talk about this book. It's a study book. It's a textbook. It's an in-depth teaching on many subjects. There are 52 lessons and 25 supplement sections in this book. It's over 1,000 pages, and we sell it at Kingdom Keys Network in Amarillo. Right now, we are in lesson number 19, and we're getting down close to the end of this lesson. Well, maybe not. I thought we were, but I see there's quite a number more pages left here in this. We're getting down to the end of a section. We've been studying a section on the subject of 30 things that grace cannot do. And I'm going to finish that section and go on into the first part of the next section of this lesson, lesson 19 in this book. Let's get into it now, and then I'll save a little bit of time here at the end of the program to tell you how you could get one of these books. If you already have one, it's over on page 345, about halfway to two-thirds of the way down the page. The passages that are used by some people to teach an unconditional security, unconditional eternal security, or unconditional grace, unconditional favor, can be harmonized and must be harmonized with the hundreds of scriptures that teach that we've got to live right or we will lose God's favor again after having received it through sin. Sin separates us from God. Now, all of the scriptures that are used by people that teach an unconditional eternal security, they don't teach that. Those scriptures don't teach that. And in a lot of those instances, if you would just read the entirety of the scripture, that is being used, you can see that. I pointed that out to you in an earlier broadcast this week about no man plucking us out of the Father's hand. Well, it says at the beginning of that sentence there, that my sheep hear my voice and they follow me. My sheep hear my voice and they follow me. See, that's a part that, well, they leave it out. The people that teach an unconditional eternal security, they leave that part out. It's not unconditional. It is conditional upon you listening, which is what hearing means. They're listening and following. Listening and following. Doesn't mean that you merit salvation or that you can save yourself. It is still the grace of God, but grace is not unconditional. There's nothing in the Bible that teaches an unconditional grace. Grace is unmerited, but it's not unconditional. And you can see that very easy in the Bible. Why would God teach us so much about living right if you didn't have to live right? In Romans chapter 8, this is a favorite passage for people that teach unconditional eternal security. It lists 17 things that cannot separate us from the love of God. And those 17 things are these. I'm persuaded that neither death, nor life, nor angels, nor principalities, nor powers, nor things present, nor things to come, nor height, nor depth, nor any other creature shall be able to separate us. I guess that's 15 things. I thought there were 17. I see 15 things there. None of those things can separate us from the love of God. But there's something that's not in that list that will separate you, and that is sin. That is sin.
So he didn't say, I'm persuaded that neither life nor death nor sin. No, no, he didn't say that. Because sin will separate you. Sin has always separated God and man. That's the only thing that ever separates God and man. Sin. None of these other things can. Angels. Things present. Things to come. We don't know what is yet to come. And believe it or not, it could get worse than the current administration, than the current Congress. It could get worse, God forbid, but nothing to come can separate us. Hallelujah. This is a wonderful scripture, but it doesn't teach what the eternal, unconditional, eternal security teachers say that it teaches, that you are saved regardless of what you do. That does not say that. God said in Isaiah 59:2, your iniquities have separated between you and your God, and your sins have hid his face from you that he will not hear. Now somebody probably is ready to say, oh, that was under the law. No, that's in the book of Isaiah. Isaiah is not part of the Mosaic law. He lived under the Mosaic law, but that's, that doesn't, see, the law of Moses does not mean that every word in the entire New or Old Testament has passed away. Because there's so much in there that's not the law, it's just the truth. And it is the truth that your iniquities will separate you. But that happened before the law. That's what happened in the Garden of Eden. And that happens now. It happens now. It always was the case. It always will be the case. God cannot and will not tolerate sin. That's why he gave Jesus, to save his people from their sins, not in their sins, but from their sins. Did you ever notice that? Those who do not choose to continue walking in uprightness before God will die in their sins. You know that everybody that never receives Jesus at all will die in their sins and go to hell, even though Jesus died on the cross for their sins. Their sins were paid for, same as everybody else's. But if they don't receive it, they'll die and go to hell. But then there's people that think, well, once you're saved, though, you're locked in. You know, somebody, I know one famous preacher, he enjoyed saying that Noah may have fallen down many times in the ark, but he never fell from the ark. Well, okay, but that doesn't mean that all these scriptures are null and void that talk about how that you better live right or you can lose out. And there are many scriptures to teach that. There are many scriptures which teach that man can be eternally secure on the condition that he stays saved. Oh, that riles up a lot of people. What do you mean you can't keep yourself saved? Well, yes, you can. The Bible talks about keep yourself pure. He that hath this hope in him purifies himself. There's an obligation upon those that are new creatures to keep themselves pure. Jude said, keep yourself in the love of God. Well, why would you have to do that if there's no way you could get out of it anyway? So, don't forget that scripture in Romans that did not say, neither shall sin separate us from the love of God, because it will. Man will always be a free moral agent, regardless of your relationship with God. It is the life of God that is eternal, and you have that as long as you remain in Christ. The minute you get out of Christ, you lose that life, even though it is eternal. You know, I've lost a lot of things through the years that are still in existence, but I don't have my hands on them. I don't know where they are. Any eternal thing can be lost, including eternal life. There's all the difference between an eternal thing and the eternal possession of a thing. That was a statement from Dake right here in this book.
So we see that the grace of God was manifested in all ages, but the fullness of grace came through Jesus, and it will continue forever. But you better continue in the grace, as it says in Acts chapter 13, verse 43, where it talks about Paul and his traveling companions exhorting people to continue in the grace. You've got to continue in it. Now, Brother Dake speaks of the length of the dispensation of grace. This age of grace that we're in is the one that dates from Christ, from the beginning of the church age, let's say, to the millennium. It has already lasted about 2,000 years, and it will continue until Jesus comes back with the saints to set up a literal kingdom on earth for the purpose of putting down rebellion. So it's already gone on a long time. The law and the prophets were until John. But since that time, the kingdom of God has been preached, and every man presseth into it. Luke 16:16, Matthew 11:11. This perhaps is plenty of allowance of time for this age, considering the fast fulfillment of prophecy and signs of the soon coming of Christ. There are numerous reasons why we believe that we are near the end of the age. The age itself, dispensation we're talking about of grace, will not end, though, for at least 7 years after the rapture. Because the Antichrist will be here, and the church will not be here during the time known as Daniel's 70th week, a week of years, 7 years, the tribulation period. Furthermore, the Roman Empire must be revived and exist in the form of 10 separate kingdoms before the Antichrist can be revealed. This is proved by Daniel 7:24. Judging from the present trend of things, it will not be long before the revised Roman Empire is a reality, and then will come the rise of the Antichrist, and there will be a seven-year period before the end of the age of grace. So it will still be the dispensation of grace, even in the tribulation period. But we that are Christians right now will not be here unless you fall away. All right, if you'd like one of these books by Brother Dake, you can order the Dake book, God's Plan for Man, from us for $45, which includes the shipping cost, at this address, Kingdom Keys Network, P.O. 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You'll be blessed for doing that. I'm Ricky File, and this has been Keys to Kingdom Living.

0: This is offering week for this ministry. It takes approximately $1,100 each day, or $33,000 a month, which is about $400,000 a year, to operate this ministry. 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And I sincerely believe it will be greatly blessed of the Lord. 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
1: Who you are is who you are in Christ. What you do to put your hand on the plow, that's what you do to put your hand on the plow. Some people, their whole identity is about their job. All that is to fill your seed bag up. You don't make a living by your work. You make a living by your giving. I'm telling you that right now. And that's why you got to get this mindset about you. Praise God. Some of you, I don't know who this is, so I'll just look at the camera so no one gets offended here live. Because you know how it is. Pastor glances your way like, he's talking to me. I'm talking to everyone. I never cease to be amazed by this. Need to have a meeting, Pastor. What? You were talking to me. I'm talking to everybody. So yeah, you were included. I mean, no offense, but no, I'm not thinking about, let me preach this whole sermon that's going to be on television, radio, to I don't even know how many thousands. Let me just do this only for Kelly right here. That's how people think that I'm thinking sometimes. I'm like, are you out of your gourd? I have no idea what's going on with Kelly this morning, but I know what the Word of God says, and Kelly needs the Word like I need the Word, and like we all need the Word. And I always think, if you feel like, well, Pastor, he's aiming this one at me, maybe the Holy Spirit's trying to deal with you on something. And here's the point. Some of you are so caught up in your job, you've forgotten God's call on your life. God has called you by His name to do something, to shake nations even. Stop getting in this lethargy of I'm just working 40 hours a week. I'm just doing this work. I can't stand it. Stop complaining. Do it as unto the Lord, thanking God that He provided a plow for you to plow so He could bless you. Amen. And use that to provide some seed to sow your way out of being a slave to somebody. Amen. It's Pastor on today. He must have had his cup of coffee. I did, but it ain't coffee that's got me jazzed. It's the Holy Ghost. I started out nice and calm, but I'm about to just preach myself out of my glasses and everything. Galatians 3, have you found it? We'll get there in a minute. I'm not finished yet. He's given us the Holy Spirit. He's given us strength, deliverance, freedom, salvation, healing, abundance, peace, safety, and more. That's just a few things that God, He's given us this. And if we're going to walk in it, we've got to take it. And I'm sorry if you hadn't heard this. It's the people somebody might try to say, because I recently was talking to someone, not in this fellowship, but a friend I have that lives in another state on the East Coast, and he was talking to me about, have you seen what's happening in Nigeria? And I said, yes, I guess I haven't told you. I've been to Nigeria. He's like, wow. He said, well, I'm working to try to help those Christians. I said, I got a guy you need to meet named Judd Saul. Put them in touch with each other, equipping the persecuted. We support them every month, and I'm glad to say we support them because they're helping the Nigerian church. But somebody would say, well, now, wait a minute. You got to be careful preaching safety when someone lives in a nation like Nigeria. I said, that's exactly what I'm going to preach, and I did when I went and preached covenant over there. Because you need to understand, even if you're under attack, God has promised safety. He really has. He said this. He's given you long life until you're satisfied.

0: 5. Psalms says that, the book of Psalms 91. With long life, he'll satisfy me and show me his salvation. I'm not ready to go yet, so I'm going to keep living. Praise the Lord. Hallelujah. And if you live in this country, you have a right to bear arms so that commies, like the one that just won the mayor race in New York, when they want to come and take all your stuff, you have a right to bear arms. Somebody said, I don't like that, Pastor. I don't like it when you preach that way. I'm preaching to you because our founders did found this nation on the Word of God. And that's why you and I are safely gathered here together today. Amen. Now, I will say, I was encouraged by the courage of the Church of Nigeria because they had to face all kinds of, and when I say police, it's not like American police, okay? All these police shakedowns to even get to the meeting. You don't get past the roadblock, you're going to have to give them something. And I saw these roadblocks when I was there, but thankfully, I had some guards with me that would just show their machine guns out the door and off we got to go. That's how I like to roll. That's a lot more fun than getting shaken down. They said, they told me, now don't stick your arm out or nothing. Not that I would, but we don't want them seeing white skin over here. And it wasn't a hint of racism, by the way. It's just when they see white skin, they think money. That's what they told me. So the windows were dark. I mean, dark, dark, like almost painted black. And I wanted to help people. I saw so much pain and misery. But when you stop and you think, there is pain and misery in America too, because people disregard God's word. But why are we so blessed in this country? Well, you're going to have to go back, see, to our founding fathers that fled over in Europe. They were under persecution when they finally got a Bible. The enemies turned it into Halloween on October 31st, but that's the date that Martin Luther put his thesis on the church. And what happened? The Protestant church came out of the Catholic church, and we ain't going back. I said, we're not going back. Amen. Because we broke free. And I tell you, here's what happened. From that moment, men, individuals, started getting Bibles for themselves. Light entered in. They had a hunger for God. They started being persecuted because the king wanted Christianity to be a certain way. So they said, let's go to Holland. They went to Holland. You can go look all this up later. You can see if I've actually studied this out. They went to Holland because they were under persecution. Started being persecuted there. Said, you know what? Let's make a pact called the Mayflower Compact. For the furtherance of Christianity, we're going to the New World. You say, well, they weren't all good men. No, but neither are all you. What does that got to do with anything? But there were men that were willing to risk everything to have a country that was based upon, if you really want to see it, Deuteronomy chapter 1 and Exodus 18:21. And they said, here's what we're going to do. We're going to found a nation, a republic, because there's only 7 forms of government. You talk about the Holy Spirit just shotgunning you today. I hope you're ready for this. This is not pre-planned. This is where you live, though. Why do you live in a land of safety? God's given this to everyone. Not everyone gets to attain it because there weren't always people willing to risk their own lives to build a country based upon the law of God as our reason for all of our laws back in the day. That's where you live. That's why there's safety. Because if you personally choose God's word and to do it, he'll protect your household. If you personally choose not to do this, you will affect the nation, because a nation is made up of people. Yes. Just like what you do, if you decide to grow, it's going to help everyone around here, all your brothers and sisters, grow. Not only do you help you and your family, you help the church. And when you help the church, then you help the nation. This is the way God has established it. But many nations have turned against God because many churches have turned against God, because many families have turned against God, because many individuals have turned against God. There's why we're in a mess like we've never been before. Literally, the breakdown of the family unit is the breakdown of a nation. That's what's happening. Why is America in such a position that just this week, our largest city in the whole nation would vote in a naked, open commie? Why? Why? Because we don't think according to the Word of God. I heard Pastor Ricky and Miss Diana on Kingdom Keys talking about this, and I jumped in there Friday as quick as I could to say, you know what? Here's really what it is. It's a world war of worldviews. That's what's happening. If you view this through the glasses of God's word, I'm talking about life, you're going to take a stand. You're going to be filled with courage. You're going to be divinely protected, divinely supplied. Those that do not will not tap into that. They might get angry with you. Just bless them. If Jesus hung on a cross after people drove nails and beat him where he didn't look human and says, Father, forgive them, then you can forgive whoever's done anything against you. Wow. These things and more that I've talked about already are available through Jesus.
1: Glory to God.
0: If you want to make a detailed list of everything that's rightfully yours, you ought to study Deuteronomy 28. I thought about flipping over there, but honestly, with the assignment I have today, I don't have time, but this is unending homework. Go to Deuteronomy 28 sometime, not right now. And make a list and look at all the things that you have inside the blessing and look at all the things you've been delivered from in the curse. I had to write down a few examples, and I am going to Galatians 3 after this. But I wrote this down. Any plague of any kind I've been delivered from. You've been delivered from. I've been delivered from fever. That means if fever shows up in my life or my children's, I rebuke it. That's what you ought to do. That's how you take what's yours. Another example, this is all in the Bible, guys. Weakness. Well, I feel so weak. I just feel like giving up. That lets me know you're not taking what's yours. Because deliverance from weakness is yours. I'm going to show you the Bible. This is not my opinion. This is God stamped, as I'm going to show you. Did you know inflammation of any kind is under the curse? If you're inflamed, you've been delivered from that. Now, it'd help if you stop eating a dozen donuts a day. But inflammation is something you've been delivered from. I got to look and I found this out. The itch. You do not need a prescription drug so you can dance around and look like an idiot. What you need is deliverance from the Word of God. Next time you're watching, you see that commercial come on, you'll know what I'm talking about. They show their skin's all itchy, nasty, dry, and they look depressed. But they pop a pill, next thing you know, it's like, oh, it's just everything changed from a pill. They're programming us. I don't need a pill when I've got deliverance that's been given to me. You do everything you can within you to fight against any disease. But I'm just letting you know, according to the word, you've been delivered from the itch. Hey, you've been delivered from madness, craziness. It's people, well, these kids are making me crazy. No, stop blaming the kids when you've been delivered. Besides that, they were a gift from God. And God's not in the crazy gift-giving business. Well, in verse 27, King James calls it the scab, which includes, are you ready for this? Bleeding gums, loose teeth, joint pain and swelling. You bruise easily. You have poor wound healing. You have anemia. Can you believe all of that is in the word? People don't know it. It's a treasure hidden right there. What are you talking about, Pastor? I'm talking about it's in Deuteronomy 28. That's verse 27, where the Lord lists all the curses that come upon you if you do not listen to him.
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3: It's time for Bible reading and commentary. We're in the book of 1 Kings right now, and we're in the last part of the last chapter. The last chapter has 53 verses, and we have read 36 of them. We've been reading about King Ahab of Israel and King Jehoshaphat of Judah going together to battle at Ramoth-Gilead. These prophets had come and prophesied before these two kings and said, "Go up. The Lord will give it into your hand." Of course, they were prophesying falsely. There were 400 prophets. They were prophesying like that. We find as we read about Micaiah, a true prophet of God, that he had insight into why they prophesied that way. A lying spirit had been given permission by God to deceive those prophets, that they might deceive King Ahab, to bring him out to battle in order that he might die as God had prophesied. So we read about the two kings marching with their forces to Ramoth-Gilead. And since Micaiah had prophesied that Ahab would die in the battle, he decided to disguise himself. He asked Jehoshaphat to put on his royal robes, to appear in the dress of a general, pretending by that to do honor to Jehoshaphat, but really intending mainly to disguise himself to avoid or elude the danger that had been prophesied, and to make people think out there in the battle that Jehoshaphat was the king. I don't know why Jehoshaphat didn't catch on to that, but anyway, he went along with it. King Jehoshaphat was a good king in Judah. We read some good things about him later on in the book of 2 Chronicles. One commentator says Jehoshaphat, having more piety than policy, put himself into the post of honor, though it was the post of danger, and it put his life in jeopardy. He almost lost his life over this. The king of Syria charged his captains to level their force, not against the king of Judah, for they had no quarrel with him, but against the king of Israel only. Well, the officers saw Jehoshaphat in his royal attire and took him for the king of Israel. So they surrounded him. The story is interesting. Jehoshaphat's life was spared by the deliverance that God brought him. He let him know that though he was displeased with his alliance with Ahab, yet he had not deserted him. So his life was spared. Ahab, on the other hand, was not able to escape death in spite of his plan. The Syrian that shot him drew a bow at a venture, not aiming particularly at anybody. Yet God so directed the arrow that he hit the right person, and he hit him in the right place between the joints of the harness, probably the only place where the arrow of death would have found an entrance. Our Bible reading yesterday went down through verse 36. Let's read now after reviewing there at verse 37. So the king died and was brought to Samaria, and they buried the king in Samaria. And one washed the chariot in the pool of Samaria, and the dogs licked up his blood. And they washed his armor according unto the word of the Lord which he spake. Now the rest of the acts of Ahab and all that he did, and the ivory house which he made, and all the cities that he built, are they not written in the book of the Chronicles of the kings of Israel? So Ahab slept with his fathers, and Ahaziah his son reigned in his stead. Note, the army is dispersed by the enemy and sent home by the king. Ahab lived long enough to see that part of Micaiah's prophecy accomplished, that all Israel should be scattered upon the mountains of Gilead. The royal corpse is then brought to Samaria and buried there. Now Naboth's blood has been avenged. The story of Ahab is here concluded in usual form. Among his works, mention is made of an ivory house, so called because many parts of it were inlaid with ivory. Now let's read at verse 41. And Jehoshaphat, the son of Asa, began to reign over Judah in the fourth year of Ahab, king of Israel. Jehoshaphat was 35 years old when he began to reign, and he reigned 25 years in Jerusalem. And his mother's name was Azubah, the daughter of Shilhi. And he walked in all the ways of Asa his father. He turned not aside from it, doing that which was right in the eyes of the Lord. Nevertheless, the high places were not taken away, for the people offered and burnt incense yet in the high places. And Jehoshaphat made peace with the king of Israel. Now the rest of the acts of Jehoshaphat and his might that he showed and how he warred, are they not written in the book of the Chronicles of the kings of Judah? And the remnant of the Sodomites which remained in the days of his father Asa, he took out of the land. There was then no king in Edom. A deputy was king. Note, we have a short account of the reign of Jehoshaphat, king of Judah, here. A much fuller narrative is in the book of Chronicles. The greatness and the goodness of Jehoshaphat will be a blessing to us when we read about it. Jehoshaphat is one of 9 kings that it says did right in the sight of the Lord. We saw back in 1 Kings chapter 15 and verses 9 to 15 about Jehoshaphat's father Asa, who reigned 41 years, that he took away the Sodomites out of the land. That was verse 12 in that chapter. And now in this last chapter of 1 Kings, we see that Judah took the remnant of the Sodomites out of the land. Now, of course, Sodomites are homosexuals. And in the 15th chapter, it said, Asa did that which was right in the eyes of the Lord, and he took away the Sodomites out of the land. You see? Sodomites, homosexuals, are reprobates. They have no rights, and they should not be exalted in the land, as we see a move in our land of America to do. And now we find this mention with Jehoshaphat, of him taking the remnant out, right after we're told that he did that which was right in the eyes of the Lord. So it is right to keep homosexuality in the light of what the Bible says about it. Doesn't mean you don't love the people, but you hate the sin, and it should not be exalted, and they should not be exalted as long as they're in that sin. The only right homosexuals have, as far as God is concerned, is the right to repent, to come to Jesus, and to be made a new creature and be washed in the blood of Jesus, that they might be rid of that sin. It is not an alternative lifestyle. It is a sin, and it is an abomination in the sight of God. I might ask, by the way, how could something be an abomination in the sight of God in the Old Testament and be blessed of God today? Those people that would have us think that God caters to homosexuality today and God made them that way and God doesn't think the same way he did back in the Old Testament, better think again. Verse 48 now. Jehoshaphat made ships of Tarshish to go to Ophir for gold, but they went not, for the ships were broken at Ezion-Geber. Then said Ahaziah the son of Ahab unto Jehoshaphat, Let my servants go with thy servants in the ships. But Jehoshaphat would not. Note, I want to share with you some comments from F.B. Meyer about this passage of Scripture. He says, further details of Jehoshaphat's good reign are given in 2 Chronicles chapters 17 to 20. He made strenuous efforts to rid the land of the more obvious evils that disgraced it, though some of the abuses seemed too deeply rooted, even for his strong hand. He's referring back to verse 43 that we read here, where the people burn incense in the high places. The great defect of Jehoshaphat's character, he says, was the ease with which he associated himself with Ahab and his family. For this, subsequent generations paid a heavy penalty. Reference is made to 2 Kings chapter 11, if you'd like to read that. Jehoshaphat attempted to reopen sea commerce with Ophir and entered into partnership with Ahaziah to build ships in Solomon's old port of Ezion-Geber in order to make the circuit of Africa en route for Spain. But as we learn from 2 Chronicles 20 and 37, a prophet of Jehovah remonstrated with him for renewing the alliance with the king of Israel. The storm that shattered the ships on the rocks before they set sail gave evidence of the displeasure of the Almighty. Let us beware of these alliances and partnerships with the ungodly. Sooner or later, they meet with disaster. God blocks our path and defeats our plans, and if only we are led to repentance, our broken ships may give us cause for thanksgiving in eternity. King Jehoshaphat evidently learned his lesson, because when Ahaziah, the son of Ahab, wanted to enter into an agreement with him here about these ships, he would not. Now, verse 50, and Jehoshaphat slept with his fathers and was buried with his fathers in the city of David, his father. And Jehoram, his son, reigned in his stead. Ahaziah, the son of Ahab, began to reign over Israel in Samaria the 17th year of Jehoshaphat, king of Judah, and reigned 2 years over Israel. Note, the 17th year of Jehoshaphat was 8 years before his death. Thus, it was during those 8 years that Ahaziah and Jehoshaphat had this league to build this navy together. When it was destroyed, Jehoshaphat would not continue the agreement. Ahaziah only reigned 2 years, so the dealings between these two kings had to be about 6 to 8 years before Jehoshaphat died. Let's read what else it says about Ahaziah, the son of Ahab. Verse 52, and he did evil in the sight of the Lord, and walked in the way of his father, and in the way of his mother, and in the way of Jeroboam, the son of Nebat, who made Israel to sin. For he served Baal, and worshipped him, and provoked to anger the Lord God of Israel, according to all that his father had done. Note, it is clear here that the great-grandfather, the mother, and the son were all evil. Ahaziah served Baal and worshipped him and provoked Jehovah to anger according to all that his father had done. Thus, one king after another in that northern kingdom, the kings of Israel, went deeper and deeper into sin until, as we'll see later in the book of 2 Kings chapter 17, the nation had to be destroyed. Well, that brings us to the end of the book of 1 Kings. So we'll be ready to begin the book of 2 Kings in our reading next time. But we've just taken a lot of time, however much time it takes, to really cover the material, and it's been rich to me. I've enjoyed the study, and I've gotten more out of it than ever before, reading in the Bible.
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5: 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Sunrise in Amarillo this morning, 6:49. Our lowest temperature this morning is expected to be in the mid to upper 70s. High temperature today, about 106. Winds gusting to 25 miles an hour from the south. Tomorrow, high temperature about 107. Slight chance of rain. On Saturday, high temperature 100 to 105.
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7: You know, there's some of you want to win the battle, but your motive is wrong. You've got a financial problem, but you don't want to get a whip before the glory of God. You just want more money in the bank. Some of you've got a social problem. You don't want a whip for the glory of God. You just want to be happy. You see, look, when we get serious about wanting God to be glorified, then God's going to move. There is power in a sanctified, spirit-filled person who says, it doesn't matter whether I live or die, so long as God is glorified.
6: Welcome to Love Worth Finding, featuring the powerful, convicting messages of pastor, teacher, and author Adrian Rogers. In part one of today's message, we learned that the story of David and Goliath in 1 Samuel 17 is also a victorious example of God's power. As Jesus fought that battle against sin so long ago, there is a continuing battle. In one sense, it's already won, but in another sense, it needs to be fought day by day. How can you and I fight the good fight? If you have your Bible, turn to 1 Samuel chapter 17, as Adrian Rogers shares three principles to live like a king in victory.
7: We all have some giant-sized problems, some king-sized problems, some ugly and some cruel giants that have threatened us and threatened our loved ones. Goliath-like problems, and many people who are listening to me tonight are living lives of quiet desperation because of some problem in their life. Giants of temptation, giants of fear, giants of jealousy, giants of covetousness, discouragement, heartbreak, financial reverse. Problems. Real problems. That's what we're talking about. God's plan for His people is victory always and in every circumstance. Thanks be unto God who causes us always to triumph in Christ Jesus. And in all these things, we are more than conquerors, super conquerors, through Him that loved us. And so, dear friend, just as David defeated Goliath so long ago, you should have, can have, bless God, will have wonderful, wonderful victory. Now, I want you just to imagine the giant in your life. Is it lust? Is it envy? Is it materialism? Is it laziness? Is it fear? Is it greed? Is it hatred? Is it doubt? What is it? What is it that stands between you and God's will for your life? And the joy, the victory that God wants you to have. There's victory in Jesus. And there is a victorious example in this story so that you can live like a king. Are you ready? The three principles that are here. First of all, there is a principle of persistence. Any battle is going to be won by those who are persistent. I want you to look, if you will, in verse 32 of this chapter, chapter 17 and verse 32. And David said to Saul, "Let no man's heart fail because of him. Thy servant will go and fight with this Philistine." David purposed in his heart he would do it. And when he purposed in his heart, he was not deterred by anything. There was the dismay of others. Others were frightened. Look, if you will, in verse 11, chapter 17, verse 11. When Saul and all Israel heard those words of the Philistine, they were dismayed and greatly afraid. And look, if you will, in verse 24. And all the men of Israel, when they saw the man, fled from him, for they were sore afraid. You know, fear is infectious. But David wasn't daunted by their fear. You see, in your battle, you're going to find that you're surrounded by a bunch of cowards, a bunch of weak-kneed people, a bunch of people who feel that it really cannot be done. And if you're not careful, their fear is going to infect you. And the marvelous thing about David is this, that he was persistent in the face of the dismay of others. The fear of man made Saul a coward. The fear of God made David a hero. David had his eyes upon God, and therefore he was filled with a purpose. There was a persistence in spite of the dismay of others. Look, if you will, in verse 28. Look at it. And Eliab, the eldest brother, heard when he spake unto the men. And Eliab's anger was kindled against David and said, "Why camest thou down here? With whom hast thou left those few sheep in the wilderness?" Can you hear him as he curls the lip in disdain? "Sonny boy, this is for the big boys here. You don't have any right down here. Get on back there in the wilderness. Go on back there with those few sheep." And not only was there dismay, there was disdain. They looked down upon David. They're going to look down upon you. Did you know that the devil has laughed many a man out of victory? That people just sneered at us and we fold up and just run away? They laughed at little David. And doubtless their laughter cut him to the quick. But he refused to let up or back up or shut up. How about you? Some of you at high school, are you going to let somebody ridicule you for your faith? Are you going to carry your Bible to school? You going to bow your head and thank God for your food there in the lunch hall just like you would at home? Are you going to stand up for the Lord Jesus when someone else takes his name in vain? Are you afraid what they might think? Well, David had a purpose. He said, "I'm going to do it." And not only was there dismay, and not only was there disdain, but there was also discouragement. Look, if you will, in verse 33. And Saul said to David, "Thou art not able to go against this Philistine." Who was that that said that? That was Saul. And who was Saul? He was the king. And more than the king, he was a warrior. He was an expert. Of course, the classic example or definition of an expert, an X as a has-been and a spurt, is a drip under pressure. But he was an expert. And he said, "It can't be done." I want to tell you, when you get ready to live for God, and when you get ready to get out of the boat with both feet, or when you get ready to take a smooth stone and a sling and cross that valley against your Goliath, you're going to face those same three enemies. You're going to face those who are in despair. They're going to be howling calamity. You're going to face those with disdain. They're going to be laughing at you. And you're going to face those with discouragement. Say, "Can't be done." You're going to face the same thing little David faced. And you better learn to close these people out and get alone with God and get in the secret council halls of the Almighty and get your eyes on God, or you're going to lose the battle. You listen to what these people say, can't be done. You listen to what these people say, you haven't got what it takes to do it. They laugh at you. They ridicule you, and the rest of them scared to death themselves. You're not going to win the battle. I believe one of the reasons that David was mighty for God is that he spent time alone with God. We were over there in Israel, and I watched a shepherd had a transistor radio up to his ear. I thought, oh boy, if David had had one of those, we wouldn't have the 23rd Psalm. Had his eyes on God. The Lord is my shield, my strength, my buckler. I don't care what Saul says. I don't care what Eliab says. I don't care what anybody says. I want to know what God says. And so, there was a purpose. The principle of persistence. I will go. You know why some of you don't win the battle? You never show up. You don't even say, "I'm going to do it." You know, one man was bragging about what a great Christian he was. He said, "Oh, I'm not afraid of the devil." That's not even the question, ladies and gentlemen. Is the devil afraid of you? Is the devil afraid of you? The Bible says, "Resist the devil, he's to flee from us." All right, but now there's another principle. Not only was there the principle of persistence or purpose, either way you want to put it, but there was also another principle. There was the principle of progression. I want you to look, if you will, in verses 34 through 37 of this same chapter. Now Saul said to David, you can't do it. And David said unto Saul in verse 34, thy servant kept his father's sheep, and there came a lion and a bear and took a lamb out of the flock, and I went after him and smote him and delivered it out of his mouth, and when he arose against me, I caught him by his beard and slew him. Thy servant slew both the lion and the bear, and this uncircumcised Philistine shall be as one of them, seeing he hath defied the armies of the living God. Now, what is the principle here? It's the principle of progression. You see, David, before he fought Goliath, fought a lion and a bear, and he won those victories. And because he had won those victories, he was ready for another victory. You see, David had learned to go from victory unto victory. And before Jesus met and defeated Satan at Calvary, he met and defeated Satan in the wilderness. And Jesus had gone from victory unto victory. And Jesus met Satan in private in the wilderness so that he might meet him in public at Calvary. Now, this brings up another point. The reason that some of us are not winning our big battles is that we're losing our little battles. And the Bible says, he that is faithful in that which is least is faithful also in that which is much. And some of you are not going to be ready when the Incredible Hulk comes along, because you haven't been being faithful and those little things. You see, if you want to know what a man is made out of, watch him in the little things. You see, God could use a David, because the first time is just a little sheep out there, but he's a shepherd. So I'm going to take care of my sheep. One little lamb, maybe daddy wouldn't know, maybe no one else would know, but I'm going to be faithful in this which is least. And he slew a lion, and he slew a bear. And when time came for Goliath, he slew him. What I'm trying to tell you is this, that we need to trust God in the small things. There's a principle of purpose. I'm going to do it. There's a principle of progression. You be faithful where you are. You be faithful in that which is small and that which is least, and God will help you to be faithful in that which is much. Now, there's one last principle, and I'm going to be finished. In this victorious example, there's also a principle of power. Now, David did not go against Goliath, in spite of his purpose and in spite of his progression, without any power. He had tremendous power. And what was his power? Let's begin reading in verse 38 as we continue to read here. All right, in verse 38, and Saul armed David with his armor, and he put on an helmet of brass upon his head, and he armed him with a coat of mail. And David girded his sword upon his armor, and he essayed to go, for he had not proved it. And David said unto Saul, I cannot go with these, for I have not proved them. And David put them off him, and he took his staff in his hand, and chose him 5 smooth stones out of the brook, and put them in a shepherd's bag, which he had, even in a scrip, and his sling was in his hand, and he drew near to the Philistine. And the Philistine came on and drew near unto David, and the man that bare the shield went before him. And when the Philistine looked about and saw David, he disdained him, for he was but a youth, and ruddy, and of a fair countenance. And the Philistine said unto David, am I a dog, that thou comest to me with staves? And the Philistine cursed David by his gods. And the Philistine said to David, come to me, and I will give thy flesh to the fowls of the air and to the beasts of the field. That is, sonny boy, when I get my hands on you, I'm going to break you in little pieces and feed you to the pigeons. Then said David to the Philistine, now don't miss this, thou comest to me with a sword and with a spear and with a shield, but I come unto thee in the name of the Lord of hosts, the God of the armies of Israel, whom thou hast defied. This day will the Lord deliver thee into mine hand, and I will smite thee and take thine head from thee, and I will give the carcasses of the host of the Philistines this day unto the fowls of the air and to the wild beast of the earth, that all the earth may know that there is a God in Israel. And in those verses, the principle of power is delineated. What was the power that rested upon this man? What enabled a teenage boy the sanctified, sent, and saving one, to do what he did. First of all, he had powerful methods. He refused King Saul's armor. King Saul was a huge man, much taller than I. David was an ordinary sized man, and they put all this armor on little David, and there he is. He's just a boy anyway, hadn't even grown. Here's this great big breastplate, and here's this heavy sword, and this shield sitting lopsided. I had to play football one time with a helmet a couple of sizes too big. That's tough. Here's little old David out there. My goodness! He said, "Take it off! I can't use it." Then he went back to his proven methods. What does this tell us? It tells us, ladies and gentlemen, that when we fight Satan, we cannot use unsanctified armor. The Bible tells us in 2 Corinthians chapter 10 and verse 4, the weapons of our warfare are not carnal, but mighty through God to the pulling down of strongholds. You're not going to overcome Satan with psychology. You're not going to overcome Satan with the power of positive thinking. You're not going to overcome Satan with education. You're not going to overcome Satan with money. You're not going to out-organize him. You're not going to out-publicize him. Do you know the saddest thing I believe in our nation? Are many churches wearing the armor of Madison Avenue trying to outdo the devil. The world can outworld us every time. And had David put on armor, just like old Goliath had, David would have been ignominiously defeated. The weapons of our warfare are not carnal. We have the shield of faith, we have the sword of the Spirit, and we have the armor of righteousness. And so there must be a powerful method. There must be a powerful master. Then said David to the Philistine, "Thou comest to me with a sword and with a spear and with a shield, but I come to thee in the name of the Lord of hosts, the God of the armies of Israel, whom thou hast defied." You see, David came in the power of a name. Did you know that we as Christians come against Satan in the power of a name? It's the name of Jesus. The devil's not afraid of the name Adrian. But oh, the name of Jesus. I come to thee in the name of Jesus. You see, the Bible says, Jesus said, if you ask anything in my name, I will do it. We can come if we have the right method. We put aside this unsanctified armor, take the whole armor of God that we may be able to stand against the wiles of the devil. And if we come, not in our name, but in the name of Jesus, and come against Satan, our Goliath, and say, "Satan, I, as God's man, come against you in the name of Jesus." You say, "Well, yeah, sure. He says that. That's what I would expect him to say." Friend, if there's anything that I've learned in my ministry, it's the power of the name of Jesus. And when there are times when I don't even know what to pray, I just bow my head and repeat, "Jesus is Lord," over and over again. "Jesus is Lord. I come to you," David said, "in the name of the Lord of hosts." And the Lord of hosts is Jesus Christ himself. Now let me go on and tell you one other thing about this power, and then I'll be finished. First of all, there was this purpose, then there was this progression, and then there was this power. Power what? A powerful method, a powerful master, and a powerful motive. Look, if you will, in verse 46. Look at it. What was the motive of David that day? David said, "This day will the Lord deliver thee into mine hand, and I will smite thee and take thine head from thee, and I will give the carcasses of the host of the Philistines this day unto the fowls of the air and to the wild beasts of the earth." And here was his motive: that all the earth may know that there is a God in Israel. Not that there's a David in the camp, but there is a God in Israel. His motive was for the glory of God, and that's why he won the battle. You know that some of you want to win the battle, but your motive is wrong? You've got a financial problem, but you don't want to get a whip for the glory of God. You just want more money in the bank. Some of you've got a social problem. You don't want a whip for the glory of God. You just want to be happy. You see, look, when we get serious about wanting God to be glorified, then God's going to move. When we get the right method, when we get the right master, we get the right motive, we've got power. There's power. There is power in a sanctified, spirit-filled person who says, it doesn't matter whether I live or die, so long as God is glorified. Do you want to be filled with the Holy Spirit? You reduce all your goals and your aims to one thing, that Jesus be glorified, and you will automatically be filled with the Spirit. And somebody says, oh, Lord, fill me so I'll be a great preacher. Holy Spirit says, I'm not interested. Oh, Lord, fill me so I can be a soul winner. Holy Spirit says, I could care less. Holy Spirit, fill me so I can live a clean life. Holy Spirit says, ho-hum. Holy Spirit, fill me that Jesus will be glorified. Oh, you want Jesus glorified? So do I. I'll fill you. Incidentally, I may make you a preacher and help you live a clean life and make you a prayer warrior and all those other things, but not as an end in themselves, only that Jesus will be glorified. Is that what you want? There is a principle, ladies and gentlemen, of purpose. Have you made it? There are those who are going to laugh you out of it. There are those who are going to discourage you. There are those themselves who are going to be so afraid they say it can't be done. There's a principle of progression. You may not have a Goliath out there. It may be that person that dented your fender when you get out to the parking lot. Or that fellow that picked up your top coat. Listen, if you're not going to handle those things, what are you going to do when the big ones get here? It's a principle of progression. And then there's a principle of power. The right method, the right master, the right motive.
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10: Hello, everybody. I'm Ricky File, and these are Principles for Abundant Living. There are two types of affirmations that I want you to notice. First of all, I want to remind you what an affirmation is. It is a statement of a fact or a supposed fact. You and I are always making affirmations. Now, the first type of affirmation that I want to tell you about is the affirmation with nothing behind it but my own will to make it good. It's based on a philosophy born of sense knowledge. Now, sense knowledge is what I refer to when we talk about that knowledge that's gained through the senses, what you can see, hear, feel, touch, or taste. Sense knowledge is a product of my own mind based on what's been fed into my mind through the five senses. Now, sometimes people misunderstand the teaching on the positive confession of your faith and mix it with Christian Science. There's as much difference between Christian Science and the positive confession of faith based on God's Word as there is between daylight and dark. And that's what I'm talking about in drawing for you the distinction between the two types of affirmations. If, for example, we have a problem where the ability to meet a financial obligation is concerned, and I affirm with all of my might that I have the ability to meet it, that is not a confession of faith in God's Word. All that I have to make those affirmations good is something that I am or have in myself. The Word of God has no place in that type of affirmation. All right, now that's what's wrong with positive thinking or positive confession apart from God's Word. And there are some that teach those type of things. But I can't say that I'm greater than disease or that I'm greater than this demand upon me. Therefore, my affirmation eventually meets with failure. But the second type of affirmation, which we more properly call the confession of faith in God's Word, is that type of affirmation not based on sense knowledge or self-will, but based on the Word of God. For example, the Word says, if God be for you, then who can be against us? Or who can be against you? I know that He's for me. I know that this disease that the devil's trying to bring against me has been defeated by Christ. It was actually laid on Christ at the cross, and by His stripes I'm healed. So I give my affirmation to that. I give my confession to that. I vocalize my agreement to that. That is an affirmation based on the Word of God. The Word of God liveth and abideth forever and cannot be broken. Jesus said, heaven and earth shall pass away, but my words will never pass away. Can you see the difference between mere positive thinking that is an affirmation based upon our own will or philosophy and the confession of faith, which is an affirmation backed up by God because it's based on the Word of God? There is a vast difference. There's the difference between defeat and victory for you. There's the difference between sickness and health for you. The affirmations based upon sense knowledge philosophy have no more value or ability to make them good than is in the will and mind of the maker of the affirmation. And of course, that is better than being negative. That is better than being negative, but there's a deceit element in there. You can get deceived into thinking that there's power within yourself to make things good, to make things manifest, when that's not so. Your affirmation must be based on the Word of God. And when it is, you've got the power of God behind it to make it good. Now, here's where a lot of people have probably missed it, in the area of confessing their faith. They've gotten into a confession type of procedure that is not really based on the Word of God, but is based upon their own desires, their own human effort, and things of that nature. Can you understand that? Well, I hope you can, because that's a very important distinction to make between the two types of affirmation. One will lead you into abundant living, and one will lead you into an area of deception.
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5: Today is Friday, July 24th. Let's take a look at the weather. Yesterday was a record-breaking 104 degrees for yesterday's date. Today, the high temperature is forecast to be 100 to 105. Chance of rain today, 50%. Overnight low tonight, mid to upper 70s. Tomorrow, high temperature about 102. On Sunday, 103.
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0: Welcome to More Life Now, the radio outreach dedicated to helping you receive more of the abundant life God has given us. 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
1: I've had people follow me down the hall after speaking going, I don't like you. And I said, you just don't know me. You knew me, you'd lie. That made them madder than ever. But you're going to encounter some folks that are not thrilled with you. Who are you? Does the world stop because they don't like you? God loves you. He don't just like you. He loves you. And you got family, Christian family, that love you. And you need to be secure enough that if people don't know what they're saying and doing, you got thick skin. But you also need to die to pride. Yes, because it is right in the way of your faith. Instead of jumping up and getting in his face and saying, who you calling a dog? And we Syrophoenicians just as good as anybody. Instead of that, come on, help me out. Why is she in the book? Why is she here? Humbles herself again and submits to what he just said. Somebody say submit, submit. This is a word that is despised by most of our current generation, this word submit. And yet it's a faith word. People don't submit. Two of the biggest reasons why they don't submit is fear and lack of trust. It takes faith to submit your will to another's will. It takes faith. It takes strong trust. And that's what she did right here. She's not a theologian. I don't know if she could even read and write. But she submits to what he's telling her. And if her people are in the same category spiritually as dogs, truth is, many of them lived like it. If they are, what did she say? Come on, help me out. Look at the verse. What'd she say? Yes, sir. The King James says, truth, Lord.

0: if the Lord calls you and your people a dog, come on, help me out. What do you say? What do you say? Bow wow. That's what you say. You say, if that's the way he says it is, come on, help me out. If that's the way he says it is, may be hard on your flesh. It will be extremely hard on your pride, but that's good because it needs to die. I said it needs to die. Not just yours, mine. Yours. Pride needs to die, and it won't die easy. You'll have to crucify it. She said, yes, sir. You say we dogs? We dogs. But dogs get stuff too. Little dogs, they get the crumbs that fall off the master's table. So many things are being said here. She's saying, I don't eat much. This healing, delivering power that we're talking about, I just need a crumb or two. Come on. Little dogs get crumbs, don't they? You know, we got two little dogs at our house. And we keep them out of the kitchen. But once in a while, if you drop a crumb, they're there. And if I say something about it, Phyllis says, he has a scripture. Little white dog's named Bubby, and the little black dog's named Casey. Says, Bubby has a scripture. I said, what? The little pups get the crumbs. Is that right? He's got scripture. So let him go. All right, okay. It's true, he's got scripture. She says the little dogs eat the crumbs that are falling from their Lord's table. And oh, friend, we need to see the significance of this, of what faith can do. Help me to say it, Lord. Faith is timeless. Amen. Faith can reach across dispensations. Faith can reach across covenants. This woman, like Ephesians talks about, is a Gentile with no covenant, without God, and no hope in the world. She's got no rights. And if she thought she did, that would have been her pride and her downfalling. The truth is, she has no rights spiritually and covenant-wise. Just like you and I before we got born again. And yet, she has something else. She has a faith that won't quit. She has a faith that just keeps on, a humility that just keeps on going down. Going down. You try to upset her and oppress her, she's just going to go on down and humble herself before God. And humble herself before God. Why would you do that? Because of trust. Why would you do that? Because she trusts that he's going to do the right thing. Or somebody listening, she trusts he's going to do what's right. If you get up and go, you're not fair, you're not right, you're not just, you just showed your lack of faith in him. Accusing him of being unfaithful and unfair. But faith will keep humbling itself going, you just watch, he'll take care of us, you just watch. You just watch, he will do the right thing. I don't even know if I know what the right thing is, but he knows what the right thing is, and he will do the right thing. He will take care of us. Oh, somebody said out loud, he will take care of us. Yeah. He will take care of us. That's why she wouldn't leave. I mean, if you thought there was no hope, you'd leave. She wouldn't leave. Why? She expects something. Amen. She didn't know how, she didn't know when, she didn't know where, but she expects something. She believes in the Jesus she's heard about. It didn't look right to her, didn't feel good to her, she still believes in him. How many know that is great faith? When it looks like somebody's not doing you right, it don't sound right, it don't feel right, but you say, I trust him, I don't know, I don't understand all this, but I trust him. I trust him. Yeah. And the Lord helped her. The Spirit of God helped her. How would she know what to say? Truth, Lord. You say it's not right to take the children's bread, healing, deliverance, throw it to the dogs. You're right, you're right, you're right. If you say we Syrophoenicians are like dogs, then it's right. You know, the Philistine, he said, am I a dog that you see a kid out here with a stick? Evildoers are called dogs in the Psalms. He's talking about people outside the covenants living ungodly lives. After all, how did her daughter get in the mess that she's in? What kind of stuff have they been involved in? What kind of things going on at their house? They're not Jewish people. They're not godly people either. But she wouldn't leave. Truth, Lord. You're right. The Lord will tell you some things at times that are not pleasant. He'll tell you. The breakthrough, you've heard me say it before, the breakthrough in Phyllis and our life financially came years ago when I sought the Lord earnestly. And his first answer to me is, Keith, you know Matthew 6:33, but you're not doing it. You're not practicing it like many of my people. Well, that's not happy news. I'm a preacher. I've preached on this. I'm not doing it. But the truth will make you free. Yes. Is that right? You keep pretending and you're not going to make any progress. Yeah. Oh, thank God. Turned our life around when we actually began to do it. Yeah. Instead of just talk about it and say we believed it. Well, that's what she did. And then she says, truth, Lord, you're right. Humbling yourself. Not blaming other people. Taking responsibility for your own mistakes. You're right, you're right. Yet, how'd she think to say this? This is the Lord helping her out. Yet, the little pups, they get crumbs. Okay, I'm not in the covenant. I'm not one of God's covenant people. I don't even have the right to come to the table or sit down. I shouldn't be in the room. I got no covenant, got no rights. But pups get crumbs. That's all I need. I just need a couple of crumbs for my girl. That's all I need. I believe a big smile broke across Jesus' face. He's got his directive. He's got his ministry. He's got that anointing, but he hears from the Father. Is that right? Every day, and he has heard from the Father that he can speak over this situation, even though this woman has no... Can you see the power of faith reaching across dispensation, reaching across covenant? Can you see the power of faith? It is an amazingly powerful thing. It's what the Father created the heavens and the earth with.
1: Yes.
0: What did he say? She said, yes, sir. Even the little dogs eat the crumbs that fall from their Lord's table. And he said, oh, woman. How many believe he was smiling?
1: Yes.
0: Woman, you got some faith, girl.
2: Amen.
0: Great is your faith. You wouldn't let your pride choke you. You wouldn't give up and quit. You just won't leave, will you? Great is your faith. Here's the crumb. Be it unto you as you will. This harmonizes with those that honor me, I will honor. And what happened? Her daughter was healed from that hour. When she got back home, her little girl was clear-eyed, in her right mind, no torment, had peace and free. Why? Because Jesus is merciful and mama has faith. Is that right? Because the Lord is good and mama. Mama wouldn't get offended. How many times could she have jumped up and got mad and got offended and got hurt and give him a piece of her mind and had her say and stomped out of there without? Without. It's happened so many times. How many of you want to follow this great example of great faith.
2: And that concludes today's message by Brother Keith Moore. 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

0: Kenneth Hagin is next. We have something very interesting, very informative, very important. And the subject of dealing with demons, the series that we're going to be sharing a portion of is from Demonic Influence. It's a 4-CD series in which Brother Hagin talks about the reality of demons and their influence on people, how the Word of God will set you free. He'll talk about the difference between angels and demons, and he shares testimonies of people that were set free from demonic influence. There's a lot of demonic influence around us today. We need to be aware of it, and we need to be prepared to deal with it properly. Let's listen to this teaching from Kenneth Hagin.
1: They don't realize that the Word of God, though you don't understand it, your mind doesn't seem to receive it, will affect your spirit if you'll stay under the sound of it. It will affect your spirit. See? I said, that's right, you keep coming, see? And after a while, she began to get it. You didn't, I mean, everybody could see it. Her whole facial expression changed. Her whole facial expression changed. She said to me, she became a happy person instead of sad. Her face, she doesn't look trance-like anymore, you know, like a robot move around. She just is lively and just alive and happy and just, and she said, Brother Hagin, I tell you, that does more for me than anything, all of these trips to the psychiatrist, all of them, just these few lessons. I said, you keep coming. We didn't have the books and tapes and all that we got now. But the Word did it, hallelujah, until her mind was perfectly restored, absolutely perfectly restored. I've seen people, young people in our day that's been on dope, blowed their mind. I mean, they're just nuts. You try to talk to them, they can't hold a decent conversation. We've had some even come here to Rhema that couldn't remember a thing. But the Word of God got in them, and they've got as sharp a mind today as anybody you've ever seen in your lifetime. I'll tell you, brother, there's power in this book. Amen. Hallelujah. Hallelujah. Did you hear me? There's power in the gospel of Jesus Christ. Glory to God. And that's one way that you're going to help a lot of these people. I got a letter from a lady. And now then she's working in that area because she's going to say, she said to me in the letter, Brother Hagin, she told me how she was 38 years of age. And I've spent over half of my life in a state institution. And then somebody gave me your book, Right and Wrong Thinking. And then I ordered some more of them. And the same doctors had said she'd always need institutional care pronounced her well and dismissed her. And she said, in fact, I got this also from some of them said some of them, some even the doctors have started using your books. Amen, with their patients. I know right here for years, right here in Tulsa. In fact, since we've been here, I've seen the gentleman in these services here in the afternoon, recognized him. But when we used to have seminars over in our little office building when we first started, he'd come to there. One of them, he is a medical doctor and a psychiatrist. Not a psychologist, a psychiatrist. There's a difference, you know. And he said, and he used to, every now and then he'd come to the office and he'd have, sometimes he'd have $400 of checks, sometimes $500, sometimes $600, sometimes $700 of checks from different people. He'd come by the office and it all made out to us. We didn't even know the people. He'd say, I tell the people, you know, they want to pay their medical bill. They've been under his care. Make your check out to Kenneth Hagin Ministries and you can get a tax deduction. And I'll give it to them and your bill will be paid. For after all, he said, I had put your books in their hands. Right and wrong thinking. Amen. He said that was really the thing that delivered him. And that way the people, you know, got their medical bill paid and I got plenty of money anyway, don't need it. And just ever so often, I mean, you could just count on every 3 months here he comes with a handful of checks. Sometimes 400, never less than 4, sometimes 5, sometimes 6, sometimes 7. I think one time he brought $1,100 worth in. People, you know, we didn't even know. He said, you see, you take it off your income tax and I'll mark your bill paid, you know, you don't owe anything. And he said to us, and he said, really, the thing is, either what I told him, I know I'm a psychiatrist, I'm educated, but what I told them, I either learned from you by being in your seminars or I put your books into their hands. Amen. And I know that helped them more than anything else. Amen. And that way we're helping the ministry, you see. And isn't that nice? Praise God forevermore. I was talking to a doctor over in Illinois in one of our meetings over there. And this doctor said to him, in fact, he came all the way from Illinois down here to Oklahoma. And called, you see, he'd called ahead of time to see if I'd talk to him if I happened to be in, because this is before we started the Bible school, and I was out all the time, you know. And I said, oh, yeah, I'll talk to him. And so he and his wife took my wife and I out to eat, you know. And he said, brother, he said, I'm a doctor. I'm in the healing business. I want to get people well. And he said, I have a rack right there in my office, all your books on them, you know. I put folks on your books. Same time, you know, I may diagnose a case and do something else, you know, I have to charge them for that. But he said, a lot of times I'll just give them your book, you know, said, now this is what you need, you read this. But he said, I want to put your radio program on in our town. I'll just pay for it myself to begin with. Because I'm in the healing business, and being in the healing business, you want to get healing over to people. And so he said, I'll sponsor it myself. And so for years, he said, you just, the bill, just send it in, and I'll tell my secretary just to send you a check for it, you see. Now, see, he could have paid the radio bill there to them, but he couldn't take that off income tax, but by making his check out to us, you see, of course he could, you see. So we'd send it to him, and he'd send, well, after a while, in fact, we went into the area with the crusade and presented radio and got enough from other folks, you know, and I said, there's no use of this doctor hogging up all the blessing. Why don't the rest of you get in on it, you know? And so we got all this. And right at first, he didn't like it much. He said, well, this is sort of my project. I want to keep doing it. God just blessed me. The more I give, the more I get blessed. And he just, well, I said, well, you know, no use you hogging all the blessing. Why don't you let some of the rest of them get in on it? And he said, okay, go ahead. And he said, we'll just start you on another station over here in another town. Praise God. Amen. Hallelujah. Well, now, see, here's a doctor. You see, he's innocent. Getting people. I got a letter on my desk right now written from a doctor from a medical clinic from another nation. And he said to me, we're interested. We've come to see about and believe in divine healing, but we don't know a lot about it. We're treating people with all the medical knowledge that we have, but we see the necessity of treating the whole man. Glory. Getting him healed, spirit, soul, and body. Yeah. And so he's coming to the United States, said, would you talk to him if I'd come? I'd like to set in on some of the classes, see how you do it. Well, sure, we'll talk to him and get him in on this. Hallelujah. Amen. Hallelujah. God's word works, folks. Amen. Are you listening to me? So the true remedy for any deliverance, dear friends, is the power of Christ. Now, there's no doubt that when we come to insanity in some of these particular cases, that there are sometimes long and severe trials of faith. But I'll tell you the thing about it is, God's word always works. So this woman that I started to tell you about, that wrote me, remember that now? You know, and said, I'm at 38 years of age, spent over half my life, you know, I'd say in the insane asylum, she said, the state institution. And somebody put it in her hand, the book, you know, Right and Wrong Thinking. She wrote for some more herself. And she said to me, I'm devoting my life in ministry now, to having been in there so long, you know, to visiting these people in that kind of condition. I'm concerned about them. But she said, there's one thing about it. And I just made some pretty stiff statements, all right, she said. She said, you can't coddle these people, including me. Said people would sympathize with them and make me worse. And one thing about it, the majority of help that they get, I know from experience, has to come from them, not from outside. You're going to have to make up your mind, because their mind works. See, if they're completely taken over like this fellow can, you can deliver them. But many of those folks, you can get through to them. They can understand what you're saying to them. If you could say, hand me that, they could know enough to pick it up and hand it to you. Their mind's working to some extent. And she said, I'm just having great, great success in getting them delivered. But I get tough with them. And now it's up to you. Now, if you're not really interested, don't fool with it. See, they'll permit her to go in and have some classes with these people in the asylums. Now, I realize that you're going to get over here in some of these areas where people are taken over completely, and you're going to have to do like I did with that lady that was violently insane, cast the devil out of them. That's a different story. But there is deliverance. There is help. And Jesus is the deliverer.
2: Amen.
1: Can you say amen?
2: Amen?
1: I want you to stand up, please. Praise God and say it out loud. Jesus is the deliverer.
2: Jesus is the deliverer.
1: Say it again.
2: Jesus is the deliverer.
1: Say it again.
2: Jesus is the deliverer.
1: Praise His holy name. Thank you, Lord Jesus. Let's lift our hands and praise God for His precious word. The word of God and the gospel of the Lord Jesus Christ. That is the power of God unto salvation. To everyone that believeth. Mix faith with it. Mix faith with it. Believe it. Thank you, Lord Jesus. Thank you, Lord Jesus. Thank you, Lord Jesus. Thank you, Lord Jesus. Stand in that place of victory. How do I do it? By faith. By faith. Notice what he said, Romans 1:17. I'm not ashamed of the gospel of our Lord Jesus Christ, for it's the power of God unto salvation to everyone that does what? That doesn't believe it. No, that believeth. That believeth. That's the way you put that power to work for you, is by believing it. How did I put the strength of the Lord to work for me there as a teenager? By believing it. By acting upon it. Glory to God, by saying it. Are you listening to me?
2: Amen.
1: Shut your eyes for a moment. Say it out loud. Victory is mine.
2: Victory is mine.
1: I am delivered.
2: I am delivered.
1: I am free.
2: I am free.
1: Mentally.
2: Mentally.
1: Spiritually.
2: Spiritually.
1: Physically.
2: Physically.
1: From all sickness and disease.
2: From all sickness and disease.
1: From all of the onslaughts of the enemy.
2: From all the onslaughts of the enemy.
1: From every evil power.
2: From every evil
1: spirit.
2: I am free.
1: It is written.
2: Whom the Son has set free
1: is free indeed.
2: Jesus has set me free.
1: Jesus has set me free.
2: I am free indeed.
1: Hallelujah.
2: Hallelujah.
1: Hallelujah. Now if you believe that, put your hand up and start thanking Him. Say it out loud. I believe it.
2: I believe it.
1: Ha ha. Because I believe it, I receive. Hallelujah. Thank you, Lord.
0: We've been listening to teaching from Kenneth Hagin on the subject of dealing with demons. This is a portion of a 4-CD series. If you'd like to purchase these 4 messages, you can send a check in the amount of $30 to Kingdom Keys Network, P.O. Box 8082. That's P.O. Box 8082, Amarillo, Texas, 79114. Tell us that the check is for the teaching series titled Demonic Influence by Kenneth Hagin. Dealing with demons was a very important part and significant part of Jesus' earthly ministry as he went about teaching and healing. But demons are just as active today as they were in Jesus' time. Problems that people have in situations and the behavior that a lot of them have, many times it is an influence of demons. It's not just a matter of mental confusion or mental illness. There are demonic influences that are greater, I think, than we probably want to admit. So we need to be schooled and learn about this. I encourage you to get this series, especially if you've never heard it before now. $30 for Demonic Influence, a series of 4 CDs from Kenneth Hagin. Our address again is Kingdom Keys Network, P.O. Box 8082. Amarillo, Texas, 79114.
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0: 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High temperature 100 to 105, 50% chance of rain. Tomorrow, high temperature about 102, and on Sunday, 103 degrees.
4: 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I'm Dr. James Dobson, and I'm thrilled that you've joined us.
5: Well, welcome to Family Talk, the broadcast division of the Dr. James Dobson Family Institute. I'm Roger Marsh, and I'm so glad you've joined us today for this very special program. You know, in James chapter 4, verse 8, we read these comforting words, "Draw near to God, and He will draw near to you." What a beautiful promise that is. Our Lord doesn't just permit us to come close to Him, He invites us to. He wants an intimate relationship with each of us. But the question so many of us wrestle with is, how exactly do we build that kind of closeness with God in the first place? And why does it matter so much? Not only for our own lives, but for the future of our nation as well. On today's edition of Dr. James Dobson's Family Talk, we're going to explore those very questions through the power of prayer. Making prayer a part of our daily lives isn't just a nice habit, it's essential. It's the lifeline that connects us to the heart of God. And as you'll hear on today's Family Talk broadcast, it may very well be the greatest hope we have for the healing of our nation. Now, what you're about to hear is a classic conversation featuring our own Dr. James Dobson, along with two very special guests, one you'll recognize right away. That's Dr. Dobson's beloved wife, Shirley Dobson. And the other guest is a longtime friend, a dear friend of the Dobson family, Pastor Chuck Swindoll. Now, what you're about to hear was recorded a couple of decades ago. Some of the discussion is going to look back on the events of September 11th, 2001, and refers to the years when Shirley Dobson was still serving as chair of the National Day of Prayer Task Force. And even though this conversation first aired many years ago, you'll be surprised, or maybe not, at how the scriptural truths that these friends are discussing remain just as relevant and timeless even today. Shirley Dobson is nationally recognized for her leadership and her many contributions to organizations that advocate for the family. Beginning in 1991, she served as chair of the National Day of Prayer Task Force and served faithfully for 25 years. Through the efforts of that task force, tens of thousands of prayer gatherings were established and held all across the country. And our other guest today, Pastor Chuck Swindoll, has devoted his life to the practical teaching and application of God's Word. After serving in the United States Marine Corps, he went on to a ministry career that spanned more than 50 years. His radio program, Insight for Living, is still heard all around the world, sharing a message of genuine hope and encouragement. Chuck is also the author of many beloved books, including So You Want to Be Like Christ, 8 Essentials to Get There, and that'll be the focus of today's conversation. So settle in and join us now for this rich and encouraging discussion about drawing near to the Lord. Here now, Shirley Dobson, Pastor Chuck Swindoll, and our own Dr. James Dobson here on Family Talk.
4: Well, with us today is the chairwoman of the National Day of Prayer, Shirley Dobson. And welcome back, Shirls.
6: It's very good to be back, Jim. Thank you.
4: Well, the other guest is my great friend of 30 years, Dr. Chuck Swindoll. He's the founder and senior pastor of Stonebriar Community Church in Frisco, Texas, and is the author of many, many Christian books. Chuck, thanks for joining us today. Mm.
7: I'm glad to be with you, Jim, and Shirley. It's going to be a great time together.
4: Chuck, I checked the record today, and you were a guest on this program for the first time in 1981.
7: I was a very young man back then, Jim.
4: Very young and filled with promise, right?
7: Yeah. Well, I don't know about that. I was a very young man. You know, none of this seems all that real. You talk about a friendship that's been really for more than 30 years, and... Yeah. It honestly seems like last year we were sitting there in that little restaurant in Long Beach, and the four of us, you and Shirley and Cynthia and I, were laughing about so many things. Our kids were all real small, and you had started this brand new radio ministry, and we had met at a conference, you may remember, in Seattle. You said, let's get together, and I actually followed up on that. So we had some great time. It's been great ever since.
4: Chuck, going back to that first visit in 1981, I wonder if you remember what the subject of that interview was.
7: Okay, this is going to be an absolute guess, but I'm going to guess something about the family. Marriage, home, family.
4: Yeah, you're right.
7: How's that for a guess?
4: It was about marriage, and I think it was, I believe it was before you published Strike the Original Match.
7: Oh, okay.
4: So I think you were thinking those in those terms at that time. But it was a wonderful program, and it was the beginning of a great friendship.
7: Well, thank you.
6: You know, Chuck, I have to tell a story about you and Jim. I think as you're aging, you're getting to look more like each other.
4: Oh, really?
6: But anyway, this lady got on the plane, and she was coming down the aisle, and she spotted Jim, and she recognized him, and she stopped and said, Oh, I know who you are. You're Chuck Swindoll. We all had a good laugh about that.
7: I got a better story than that, Shirley. I'm in front of our church meeting folks as they walk by, and one lady walks up and says, she'd been there through the whole message. She says, oh, Dr. Dobson, I just want to tell you how much I appreciate your ministry. She says, I've got your book here, and I'd like for you to sign it. It was one of your books, Jim.
4: Oh, brother.
7: I said, sure, give me the book. I signed it. She said, oh, thank you, Dr. Dobson. I've waited half my life to meet you. And I signed your book.
4: Well, the whole message,
7: she thought she was listening to Jim Dobson.
4: This is radio and not television, so I guess it's a natural mistake to make. Shirley, speaking of the passage of time, did you know in 1991 that this is going to be the rest of your life that you were signing up for?
6: No, I didn't. In fact, Vonette had the National Day of Prayer for 8 years, so I figured, well, 6 or 7 years, you know, that would be a good ministry. If I had known it, I would have run down the street screaming, scared to death.
4: But the Lord still has his hand in your back.
6: Apparently yeah. So.
7: That's often the way it is. The great things God plans, we go into it reluctantly and not knowing most of what's ahead. And nothing of what's ahead, but not knowing most of what it will require.
4: Well,
7: and had we known all of those things, we probably would have never done it.
4: The greatest honor for us, Chuck, is that the Lord obviously had a plan. And I think for the three of us, he had a plan that's been unfolding ever since. Shirley, I want to explain on your behalf that there is no self-serving aspect to the National Day of Prayer. You're not trying to build a big organization or create some kind of legacy with this outreach. It is what it is. It's a deeply felt desire to call the nation to prayer on behalf of the people and their leaders and the military and their families and their churches. You and I, Shirley, are very concerned about our country right now, not only with regard to our security as a nation, but relevant to what we see as the retreat from morality and righteousness that is just gaining momentum. Chuck, are you reading the culture that way too?
7: Yes, there's no doubt about it, Jim. I just actually returned from one of the few conferences I do each year, and this was one that is for flag officers and their spouses, for people from Capitol Hill, for ambassadors that are in the D.C. area, to come apart and to be together and to share their lives and to enter into each other's experiences. And I get the heartbeat of what is happening inside the Beltway by being there. And there is a definite drift away from things eternal. There is no doubt in my mind. I was thinking, as Shirley spoke a moment ago, remember the days following 9/11?
4: Mm-hmm. Yes.
7: I mean, we didn't even have to announce. Everybody was calling our church saying, when are we going to get together and meet? And we opened our doors to a time of prayer. We didn't have to guide anybody. We didn't have to explain to anybody. The place was packed that following Sunday with people whose hearts were beating heavily for the protection of our people and for the guidance for our nation and praying for our president and asking for protection from terrorism. I mean, it came in like a flood. Mm-hmm. It's interesting that they didn't want an organization. They didn't need a big plan. They just said, we need a place to pray.
4: Yes.
7: And I'll tell you, we could have prayed for 4 hours. Mm-hmm. The spirit that was in that meeting, we still talk about it. It was electric. Now, when I'm with these folks that I was with at this conference, believe me, they are at the cutting edge of decision making. These are people who make decisions, and it impacts thousands of lives. And I'll tell you, these men and women that gather are people of prayer. They're the first to say, we may have stars on our shoulders, we may have the rank that causes other people to salute, or we may have a role in Congress that people admire, but we all need to say to each other, and we admit it, our needs are totally in the hands of God. And so we call on God for that.
4: You know, Chuck, I just returned from Washington and I had a chance to meet with the kind of people you're talking about, some of them on Capitol Hill, some of them in the White House and otherwise. And I saw concern everywhere I went for the nation and its national sovereignty. And I heard it over and over again. Furthermore, in the last couple of weeks, my heart has been burdened, I mean heavy, as I have seen reports of spring break activities and the debauchery and the sexual immorality and the drugs and the alcohol and things that are occurring. And everybody seems to think that's okay. It just is further evidence to me that we're in a moral crisis in this country.
7: Yeah, there's no doubt about it. And when we read, even from ancient days, that God's people are to humble themselves and pray and seek God's face to have the nation healed, we realize this is nothing new. It has been on a long drift. The fallen nature of humanity is increasingly more evident. And it's now impacting our government, the ranks of the military, even churches across the land, the need for us to come back to that promise is incredibly important. It's of highest importance.
6: And Jim, you said when you came back from Washington that no one, neither political party, had an answer for the problems that we face. And it's because it's not a military problem.
7: That's correct.
6: It's not a governmental problem. It's a problem of the heart. It's a spiritual problem. This battle that we're waging is a spiritual battle, and it can only be fought on our knees. And I wonder what it's going to take for the American people to realize that. It's going to take a city that's going to be wiped out before we realize that, you know, we can't handle this on our own. We don't have the know-how. We don't have the weaponry. It is beyond us. Only God can solve this problem, and prayer is the hope for our nation. And my heart this year is that people will gather and put a prayer shield around this nation to protect it.
4: You and I have been praying about that in our personal prayer time, praying for this country, praying for our president, praying for our leaders on Capitol Hill, praying for the military. And you frequently refer to that prayer shield. That comes from Psalms, doesn't it?
6: Yes, it does. In Psalms, it says, the shields of the earth belong to the Lord. And I believe on 9-1-1 that he lifted that shield just enough so we could look evil right in the face and see what could really happen if he ever removed that shield from our nation. That's why it is so important for us to get on our knees and come before him in humility and repentance and beg him for mercy, because the Bible also says, in your wrath, Lord, remember mercy.
4: Chuck, you have written a book called So You Want to Be Like Christ?
7: Yes.
4: 8 Essentials to Get You There. And you talk about prayer in this book. We don't have time for you to list the 8 essentials, but give us a summary of the message of this book.
7: Well, I think it was important. It was important then, and it still is to me, that people understand that godliness doesn't come automatically. It doesn't just flow out of one's life, no matter how much one may love the Lord. I think there is the necessity for us to understand we must carry out responsibilities that are commanded of us in the Scriptures. And I touch on 8 of those areas, and you're right, one of them is prayer, which I simply call calling out. And another is humility, bowing low. And the reason I wrote the book is because I think in this drift we've talked about, we become proud people. We begin to operate independently. We complicate our lives with things that aren't essential. The tyranny of the urgent wins the day. And silence is the things that are important. We are not a people of self-control. We are not a people who surrender, who release our grip on our rights. I think it was Lou Holtz, the coach, who said, 25 years of coaching, he's the one that led Notre Dame to 100 victories in 10 years. He said, in my years of coaching, the difference between the athlete then and now, back then the athlete came with the desire to carry out his responsibilities and good teamwork as a player. Now it's all about rights and privileges. Isn't that interesting?
4: Well,
7: even
4: it is.
7: On the athletic field, back then it was about how can I work with this team and we together win this game. Now it's these are my rights. These are my privileges. A spirit of entitlement that has wrapped itself around us like tentacles. And so I wrote the book so people would understand becoming like Christ is not something that's just going to take place because you get older or because you've been in the church all your life. It will take place when you begin to apply the disciplines of the Christian life, simplicity and surrender and whatever.
4: Well, Chuck, some of those 100 victories came at the expense of my beloved USC.
7: Yeah, I knew you'd mention that.
4: So Lou Holtz is a friend of mine because I've forgiven him for some of that. But oh, my. Well, I think our listeners can feel our hearts here. If there could be hundreds of thousands, if not millions of people, calling out to God, saying, Lord, we have no resources that can deal with the problems that we're facing. There is only one answer, and that answer is a revival, a return, a renewal to the spiritual principles and understandings that have guided us and guided this country from the days of the founding fathers.
6: That's right. We shouldn't just be praying for our nation on one day. We should be praying regularly for our nation. And National Day of Prayer does have a program called Freedom 5, where we're asking people to spend 5 minutes a day praying for five centers of power: the government, the media, education, church, and the family, because we interact with some of those segments every day. Mm-hmm. And that's a way we can keep our country and those centers of power before the Lord in prayer.
4: Chuck, in a world of spiritual confusion, where even many churches seem to have forgotten what Christianity is all about, I'm not indicting anybody, but it has happened in many places. I'm glad there is you. And I appreciate what you've done on the radio for all these years. Our programs, in fact, have been back-to-back for many years. And there's been a kind of partnership between us. I love you like a brother. And
7: well, thank you, Jim. I thought about you the other day when I was reading in 1 Timothy. I thought about you and Shirley. The second chapter begins with, first of all, I urge that entreaties and prayers and petitions and thanksgiving may be made on behalf of all, for kings, for all who are in authority, in order that we may lead a tranquil and quiet life in all godliness and dignity. Aren't those great words?
4: Oh, man, that's beautiful.
7: He says, first of all, that there be prayers and petitions and thanksgivings. And so I will, at this moment, step into the role of a fellow pastor and say to all of you who are pastoring churches, remember, first of all, lead your congregations in prayer. Prayer for our nation, prayer for our men and women who lead us as cities, as states, as a nation, and who make these huge decisions. Pray for those who give them counsel.
4: Chuck, I don't believe there's any more fitting way to close out this program than to ask you to pray for the nation. Pray for us, Chuck.
7: Almighty God, we pause to reflect on your character as we seek wisdom for such a time as this. In these unsafe days, you remain all-powerful and able to protect us. In these uncertain times, you remain all-knowing, leading us aright. In the unprecedented events that we're facing, you remain absolutely sovereign. Our times truly are in your hands. Therefore, Lord, our dependence on you is total and not partial. Our need for your forgiveness is constant. Our gratitude for your grace is profound, and our love for you is deep. Therefore, we ask that you guard and guide our president and all who serve the people of these United States. May uncompromising integrity mark their lives. And we also ask that you unite us as truly one nation under God. May genuine humility return to our ranks. And may that blend of integrity and humility heal our land as you have promised. In our Lord's name we pray. Amen.
5: 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P.O. Box 39000, Colorado Springs, Colorado. The zip code 80949. Well, I'm Roger Marsh, and on behalf of all of us here at Family Talk and the Dr. James Dobson Family Institute, thanks so much for joining us today. Be sure to join us again next time right here for another edition of Dr. James Dobson's Family Talk, the voice you trust for the family you love. 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
0: Do you know the 36 words that define exactly what America is all about? I hope you do. This is Gary Bauer with an American Moment. This is the 250th anniversary of the founding of the United States. It's our birthday. And in that day of our birth, our founding fathers wrote the Declaration of Independence. I would urge you to read the whole thing. It's not that long. But I know, hey, we're all busy, right? So if you don't have a lot of time, just read these 36 words. They're the first sentence in the second paragraph of the Declaration of Independence. We hold these truths to be self-evident, that all men are created equal, that they are endowed by their Creator with certain unalienable rights, that among these are life, liberty, and the pursuit of happiness. That's the central idea of America, my friends. Let's go over the words because they're important. We hold these truths, it says. Well, today is a day of, in our country and around the world, of moral relativism. But our founders believed there were some things that were true and there were other things that were false. So they wrote, we hold these truths to be self-evident, that all men, it means all mankind, ladies, it includes you too, that all men are created equal and endowed by their government. No, it doesn't say by their government. It says endowed by their Creator, and it's a capital C. They're referring to the God of the Bible. That is absolutely clear, my friends. Endowed by their Creator with certain unalienable rights. Well, that's sort of an antique word. What does that mean, unalienable? Well, unalienable means that nobody, including your government, can legitimately take those rights away from you. In fact, the word unalienable means even something bigger than that. It means that you and I can't surrender legitimately those rights without ceasing to be God created human beings. Unalienable rights, it says. Among these, life. The founders knew that without the right to life, the other rights were beside the point. Life, liberty, and the pursuit of happiness. That seems pretty clear, but I got to say one more thing. Pursuit of happiness didn't mean the same thing then that it means now. The pursuit of happiness then was all about the meaning of happiness. And in 1776, if you go back and look at a Webster dictionary, happiness is defined as the state of mind that one can get only if they are living a virtuous life. My friends, this is the central idea of the American Republic. These 36 words, wherever these words have gone, they have brought more liberty and more opportunity and more freedom to more people than any competitive civilization in the history of the world. Thank God for these words, and thank God for the United States of America. You've been listening to An American Moment, brought to you by the James Dobson Family Institute. 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
8: Hello, I'm Jerry Stewart, and this is One Moment in America. On July the 20th, 1969, a U.S. spaceship landed safely on the moon. But did you know just how close they came to not making it at all? Listen to this story. In July of 1969, when the lunar spacecraft, the Eagle, was given the go-ahead to land on the moon's surface, everything began to go wrong. Alarm signals began to blare and flash. The Eagle's computer was overloaded and the spacecraft was off course by over 4 miles. As they worked to manually land the Eagle safely, another alarm, they were running out of fuel. But miraculously, they did get down. The Eagle had landed. Both astronauts later said there was a lot of uncertainty, a lot of danger, a lot of prayer. Luckily for the astronauts, they weren't in a public schoolroom. No prayers allowed. I'm Jerry Stewart, and that was One Moment in America.
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10: A sickening lawsuit from Canada is exposing the horrific commodification of children in the womb. A surrogate mother is being sued by a homosexual couple after refusing to abort the baby she was carrying when the men requested an abortion following the discovery of a cleft lip and other possible minor birth defects. The child was later born, thank God, and according to reports, was otherwise healthy. The two men are now suing, seeking $600,000 in damages. Children in the womb are not products to be bought, sold, or destroyed. We must understand, however, that these stories are the inevitable downstream result of abortion. If we devalue the life in the womb, this will inevitably follow.
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0: This is the Kingdom Keys Network, KJRT Amarillo, KPDR Wheeler, KVED Vernon, KJDR Guymon, KPCV Portales, KOGW Hartley, Dalhart, KIJN FM Farwell Clovis, and KWAS Borger.

0: lot of people clapping and shouting out there at the end of that song, because that was live at the time. Mm-hmm. It was recorded right then, but yeah. It was live when it happened, and that was the first time that this song ever played on the first station of Kingdom mm-hmm. Keys Network.
1: That's right.
0: Next and month, it'll be 40 years.
1: And it's surprisingly, a pretty good recording of it. So, from that many years ago.
0: But pretty good crowd there that day. Mm-hmm. Probably half of them or more are gone from us now in heaven. My parents were there that day, and a lot of other people, a lot of people in our church were there that are not here anymore. And most of our special speakers that day are not here anymore.
1: Yeah. Well, time marches on.
0: And, we're going to have a big celebration rally coming up on the 30th of August.
1: Mm-hmm. We are, and it's going to be a time of celebrating. We're calling it 40-55 celebration.
0: 40-55 celebration. Now, what does that mean?
1: 40 years of broadcasting on the Kingdom Keys Network and 55 years of marriage between you and me.
0: Praise God.
1: And, wow. It doesn't seem that that could be possible, but it is.
0: Uh-huh. Well, let's see. What is it? 20,065 days today? Is that what it is?
1: I don't know. You tell us.
0: Well, what I know for sure is when we get to the end of our lives together down here, the house we had, the car.

0: cars we drove, the things we possessed won't matter. What will matter is that I had you. And you put up with me a long time. That we had each other. That's the thing.
1: Yeah.
0: That Isn't will that matter true? The most.
1: That's mm-hmm. really true. The things that matter the most are people. Mm-hmm. People are very valuable to God.
0: Yeah.
1: And I was hearing, his name just slipped my mind, but on my way up here driving, I was talking about the words in the Declaration of Independence, mm-hmm. that we hold these truths to be self-evident. And it's about people.
0: Mm-hmm.
1: So it's not about systems. It's not about programs.
0: Mm-hmm.
1: But it's about people. That's the
0: right.
1: center of God's focus.
0: Mm-hmm.
1: And I'm glad that it is.
0: 20,065 days today.
1: Okay.
0: Only 24 days until it's 55 years. That's just 3 weeks from, and 3 days from now.
1: Well, we better finish telling about it. It's a celebration, and it's going to take place at Accelerate Church here in Amarillo, Texas, at 4400 South Crockett Street.
0: Mm-hmm.
1: And we're going to open the doors at 5, and that will be a time of gathering. We're going to have refreshments and a time of visiting and seeing different things, meeting different people. And we have some businesses that will be there and that you can talk to, that you can see what they have to offer. And then we're going to start promptly at 6 p.m. for the actual service part.
0: Uh-huh.
1: And we're committing to be out at 8. We're just going to dismiss at 8. So, it helps because of being on the radio that you can, how you have to just cut things off when mm-hmm. it's time. So,
0: yes.
1: Anyway, we want people to plan to come and be here. Hopefully, we'll have a lot of ministers and people who are on the air with us in this region and area that will come, and you can see them. And
0: well, I have an additional motto.
1: You do?
0: An additional motto to use in these next, it's more than 30 days. It's 30 days from July the 30th, and that's 6 days from now. So 36 days from now.
1: Okay.
0: We have a big rally, and my new additional motto is, come represent your town.
1: Oh, well, that's a good idea.
0: Because we have people that listen in a lot of towns.
1: Mm-hmm.
0: If you'll come, then your town will be represented in that big rally.
1: Yeah, that would be exciting.
0: It'd be neat to just hear, quickly which towns are represented.
1: Mm-hmm. And if you live out in the country, you have a town associated with your
0: you,
1: so you could say, well, I'm represent this town.
0: Yeah, maybe you live close to Skellytown, or maybe you live close to Briscoe or
1: Altus, Oklahoma.
0: Mm-hmm.
1: We could start naming,
0: or Quapaw.
1: Quapaw. That's a little further away.
0: Mm-hmm.
1: But we do have a listener.
0: Well, yes, we do. Yeah.
1: So, and really, because of our app that you can download for free from your app store, and the name of it is Kingdom Keys Radio, you can take us with you, and it's like you can listen in Quapaw.
0: So put it on
1: Quapaw.
0: Your...
1: Is that how you say it?
0: Quapaw.
1: Quapaw.
0: Put it on
1: Oklahoma.
0: Your calendar that you need to be there. On the 30th, that's a Sunday night. Some churches still have Sunday night services, but a lot of them don't, so it's not an interference in a lot of cases. Mm-hmm. And even if it is, just make plans to skip it just this one time at your regular location.
1: Have people come and join us.
0: Uh-huh.
1: It's going to be, we're going to have another hymn sing-along, which is fun.
0: And old time songs.
1: We'll have a presentation, a video presentation. And that part is to celebrate our anniversary. Uh-huh. So we're working on that and trying to get everything lined out.
0: Yes.
1: But
0: I hope people are there from Shamrock and Mule Shoe and mm-hmm. Clovis and
1: just yeah, all the, around.
0: Listen, the distance is worth the difference.
1: Mm-hmm. And if those who participate in the quiz questions, that's also, we had some of those in our rally last year.
0: Uh-huh.
1: And that's fun to know, to get a face with uh-huh. their name that you hear often on the radio that participate in the quiz questions.
0: Well, so, Rudy in Arlington says it's 81 degrees there, so that would be neat to see Rudy and Lucia.
1: Yeah.
0: I mean, everybody needs to put it on their calendar, okay? Not putting pressure, just mm-hmm. dropping hints.
1: Well, and we're just, we want everyone to come, and it'll be, I mean, I thought last year was a great time, but we're doing it a little different this year, and so come and join us and celebrate. I think it's something significant to be broadcasting for 40 years.
0: Well, yeah, and to be married for 50, yeah. 55.
1: Yeah, so we want you to celebrate with us.
0: Uh-huh. And,
1: our anniversary, our actual wedding anniversary is the 17th of August, but we just thought, you know, let's have a celebration, a 40-55 uh-huh. celebration.
0: Yeah. And this is the 250th day of the year today. There's only 160 days left in this year.
1: And I was going to say, when I walked into our little break area, it's kind of, we call it our kitchen. It's just a small
0: break room.
1: And I saw a picture on the wall.
0: Uh-huh.
1: And it was of a painting of Jesus walking on the water. And I was like, what? Wow, what is that? And I went over and it had these little plates on it,
0: uh-huh.
1: on the bottom, and it said, in celebration of our 40-55 years.
0: Yeah.
1: To the Kingdom Keys Network. And so that was from the Wyatt Gallery from Plainview.
0: Yeah, yeah.
1: So that was so meaningful.
0: Yeah.
1: So thankful for that. And so we're excited. We're still excited about the Lord. We're still excited about broadcasting to people and how lives are changed. And
0: uh-huh.
1: we're going to have some testimonials of that. And it'll just be a fun time. So make plans to come on the 30th of August.
0: No, we want to see you. Really, really want to see you. You are special to us. Whichever one of you are listening,
1: mm-hmm.
0: you are special to us. Like the grandchildren yesterday, we had 5 grandchildren and just had a grandchildren day for much of our day.
1: Mm-hmm.
0: And took them to the zoo and another place that's special, special fun place for kids. And
1: Urban Air, which was a neat place in the air conditioning.
0: So they had a lot of fun and we made a lot of precious memories.
1: Yeah, it was cute. That boy, talk about getting exercise. They were jumping all around.
0: Yeah, they were having a blast. So I will have a blast if you come in. You don't even have to jump around.
1: No.
0: Just be there for the big rally. Good morning to us from the Gordons. Ronnie and Kathy, they are saying, good morning, preacher and Sister Diana. Have a blessed day. Thank God for Channing listeners. They were there last year. I sure hope they can come again this year. It won't be boring. You will not be bored.
1: No.
0: You won't fall off asleep at the... Yeah, Jeff over at Stinnett, I wish he could come. Maybe he can work that out. Hey, he said, I enjoyed Keith Moore this morning retelling David and Goliath in particular.
1: Yeah.
0: That picking up 5 smooth stones, .38 caliber. the story again. He said, I realized the stone only knocked Goliath out, and then David killed him when he chopped his head off.
1: Mm-hmm. With Goliath's own sword. Mm-hmm. Now, you know what? That's a very famous Bible story, but it never gets old.
0: Right, and there's always something else to learn from it, as Jeff made clear in his text this morning.
1: That's the way the Word of God is. You can say, well, I know that scripture. And then you think, do you really know it? Because you can read it and get something else out of it that you haven't seen before. Uh-huh. Because the Word of God is alive and powerful.
0: Uh-huh.
1: So there's nothing like it.
0: Jimmy Ford said, good morning, Pastor Rick and Diana. TGIF. Thank God it's Friday.
1: Yeah, it's Friday.
0: And let's see, Delbert says to honor your father and your mother that it may go well with thee. That's what the scripture says.
1: Yes.
0: And let's see if we got something else here on this phone. I have three phones here.
1: Yeah. I know. I don't know how you keep up with them. I have enough to keep up with my phone, so I can't imagine having two more extra ones. But anyway, did you hear from someone else? Or?
0: Yeah, good morning from toasty, 80-degree Olustee, Oklahoma.
1: Yeah. Well, I could tell when I walked out of the into the garage, I thought, who's... pretty warm in here in the garage.
0: That's what I thought when I stepped out on the front porch this morning. I thought, this is very unpleasantly warm. I mean, if it was 81 degrees in mid-afternoon, you'd say, it's a pretty nice day. But when it's 81 at 4:30 in the morning, you think, this is a little bit on the warm side. What is in store for us as the day progresses?
1: Yes.
0: Morning, says Tony and Quana. Very nice outside, she says. Great to see y'all and pray that y'all take care of carrying this heat. No one I've talked to likes this heat. By the way, on our day yesterday with the grandchildren, we went to the zoo just after it opened to get that in the earliest part of the day that we could.
1: Mm-hmm.
0: It was still pretty hot, so we didn't spend more than an hour approximately there at the zoo, and went to a place inside where it was air conditioned and they could jump all around on all the padding they had in that place.
1: Yeah, and you know, the animals, they didn't want to do anything but
0: lay in
1: the shade.
0: They didn't like that heat either.
1: Yeah.
0: Tony said, I asked God, please take it away. Too many people are dying from it, but I know God knows what's the better for all of us. Have a great day. Stay safe and cool. Okay. Thank you all for your texts this morning. Right now, let's look at some temperatures. We have 81 here, and in Canyon, it's 79, in Wheeler, 75, Border, 79, Guymon, 73, and Vernon, it's 78, Altus, 77, Dalhart, 73. Over in Clovis, it's 76. That's some of the places that we have signals for people listen. Most of those listen on the radio, but you can listen on a phone app just about anywhere in the world where they have internet.
2: 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Locations of the stores are in Wheeler, Shamrock, and Wellington, and two Oklahoma stores, Cheyenne and Hinton. Johnny's continuous support since 1986 is the longest of any business on the Kingdom Keys network. That is greatly appreciated.
0: Okay, that 104 degrees yesterday that was recorded at the National Weather Service sets a new record for yesterday's date in Amarillo.
1: Okay. It was 104 officially?
0: Yes, at 4:18 yesterday afternoon. And no precipitation. Today, there's a 50% chance of rain, but there's also a chance of temperature being as high as 105. Then tonight, overnight low to mid 70s. mostly sunny tomorrow. High temperature about 102. And Sunday they're saying 103. So they've modified that a little bit, but they haven't modified this Monday and Tuesday thing yet that says 105 to 110. Maybe they'll modify that in tomorrow's restatement of the forecast. The record high for this state is 103. That was in 2023, just 3 years ago today. All right.
1: All right, so be prepared today if you have to go out to have plenty of water to drink.
0: Yeah. Now, I'm going to lay aside most of the news and commentaries on the news and issues today because this has been offering week. Mm-hmm. And I had a lot of things to say about offering and didn't get it all said.
1: Right.
0: Yesterday, I thought, it didn't work out for either you or Mark to be here. So I thought, that'll give me more time to say some of the things I haven't said yet. And the time got away from mm-hmm. me so quickly, I still didn't get it all said.
1: Yeah. Well, that's the way it goes, isn't it?
0: Yeah.
1: With the restriction of time. But
0: there's a lot of things to say if you're going mm-hmm. to say everything that the Bible teaches about giving. And
1: I just looked at this scripture. I have a sheet here in front of me of different scriptures that we've used for different times, various times. But this just really struck me. Philippians 4:15. Now you Philippians know also that in the beginning of the gospel, when I departed from Macedonia, no church shared with me as concerning giving and receiving.
0: It goes together.
1: Mm-hmm. Giving and receiving, but you only. Now, isn't that interesting? This church shared, it said, concerning giving and receiving. See, there's the giving,
0: mm-hmm.
1: there's receiving. And it's like it keeps on going. You know, you sing, you play a song before. It said, "When I bring it in the front door."
0: Yeah, I was going to play that today, but as a matter of fact, huh?
1: Well, anyway, that would go along with this scripture that God's blessings are so wonderful and so good, and so He's given. God is the most giving being that there is. He so loved the world that He gave His only begotten Son.
0: Mm-hmm.
1: So when we participate, see, isn't that interesting? He's commending this church and saying that you shared with me as concerning giving and receiving.
0: Yeah, yes.
1: So that is that's a wonderful thing to think about.
0: Giving and receiving.
1: Giving and receiving.
0: We have an emphasis, you know, a lot of times. We don't give, to receive is what we're normally taught. We've probably taught it that way ourselves at times. And it's important, of course, for your heart to be in it. But it's also important not to leave out half of what Jesus said.
1: Mm-hmm.
0: He didn't say, just be sure you give it.
1: Yeah.
0: Period.
1: Yeah, Jesus, that is a good point.
0: Jesus said, no man
1: mm-hmm.
0: that leaves things for the gospel's sake will fail to receive 100-fold now in this time. So why would it be wrong to teach people the full statement of what Jesus said?
1: Yeah.
0: When we come across and say, well, we need to pay the electric bill, or we need to pay for the new carpet or something, you know, and so we can't make it without payments coming in, but you don't tell. In other words, if you make people think like the offerings are a negative thing, but we have to have them. But don't expect anything back.
1: Yeah, see, that doesn't go along with what Jesus said.
0: That's Jesus was clear on that. Mm-hmm. It's in your Bible. I know I have a funny Bible. Mark 10:29-30, Jesus said, no man. That means nobody, every single one of us that leaves things behind for the gospel's sake. Mm-hmm. Like Brother Frank that I told about, he was a wealthy man, and he could have built a house twice the size of what he lived in. Could have built a real mansion. He had plenty of space out there on the ranch, but he wouldn't do it.
1: Yeah.
0: They just had a nice home. It was not anything you'd walk away from and say, wow, that is a big old mansion, isn't it? You wouldn't have said that. Mm-hmm. You would have said that. I could feel the love of God in there and the friendliness of the people and the love they have for the Word of God and all that. But you wouldn't have said anything special about their house, although it was nice. I'm not saying it wasn't nice, but he had the money to build without going into debt a nice big fancy house, and he said, I'm not going to do it because I love to give.
1: Yeah.
0: And if I tie it all up in a house, then I won't be able to give as much. And one of the things that really seriously thrilled him in life was being able to give.
1: Mm-hmm. Yeah. So that's an example, you know, of someone that had the right perspective. And, you know, now that was Brother Frank's decision. It doesn't mean that if you want that someone that has a big house, that that's wrong.
0: No.
1: So there's this whole area of giving and receiving is a really vast subject. And you can't, you know, people can close themselves in, so to speak, in the wrong way about giving and receiving.
0: Mm-hmm. But see, you going back to the Brother Frank example, you can be rich and yet have all of your money tied up and this, that, and the other things, and still not be a giver.
1: Mm-hmm.
0: See, now Zacchaeus, I was reading recently in the Bible, I saw something that I don't remember ever seeing before.
1: Yeah.
0: It said he was rich. Well, I guess I should have known that he was rich because he said that he's giving half of his goods to the poor.
1: Yeah.
0: And stole anything from anybody, took it by fraudulent ways, he's going to give fourfold back to them. But before that, it said he was rich. And my point that I'm making is when he received Christ, turned his life over to the Lordship of Jesus, his money also was turned
1: saved.
0: Over.
1: His money was saved. Yeah, that's a really powerful story.
0: And you don't have to give everything.
1: Mm-mm.
0: We're not saying that.
1: No, but Zacchaeus is a great example of what true repentance is.
0: And by the way, we're not just teaching you these things in a way to try to coerce or trick you into giving to us. If you're hearing what we're saying about giving and then you're thinking about something your church is doing or another ministry that you've been involved in and you've been inspired by what we've been saying to give to them, do it.
1: Right. And we like to emphasize that we are here to help support local churches. We believe in the local church, and we believe that is established by God. That doesn't mean that every church is a legitimate church. You know, that doesn't mean that every church is what it should be. And most, as long as it's made up of people, there's no perfect church.
0: Mm-hmm.
1: But the point is, it's established in the Bible for you to be a part of a local church body, and that should be where you give your tithe, is to the local church. And then, of course, offerings and support of the local church body. But this is kind of like, we're kind of like a missionary. You know, missionaries come by to local churches and they gain support. You know, usually they're wanting monthly support. in order to do their ministry. And that's the way the Kingdom Keys Network is, with this equipment that the Lord has blessed us with, that it's used to spread the word of God. And it's not just a one-time service or a one-time week meeting, which I'm all for all those, but I'm saying the principle here is we're giving out the word of God 24, you know what I mean, is let me work the word of God, information, inspiration, like all the time.
0: Yeah.
1: So it's a good investment in getting the word of God out to people.
0: Okay, let me finish here what Jesus said. He said, verily, that means this is the truth. I say to you, there is no man, this nobody, let's put it that way, because it's a generic term. It means men or women. There's nobody that has left house or brethren or sisters or father or mother or wife or children or lands for my sake and the gospel's, but he shall receive a hundredfold now in this time. Now in this time, this is not all reserved for you in heaven. We thank God for what we have reserved in heaven. But God's concerned. Listen, let me put it this way. God cares. God cares about your offerings. He wants the offerings to be received and given properly. So don't look at it like, well, I'm just helping keep the electricity on around here. Or no, look at it as a partnership, a sacred partnership with God and his ministry. Okay? It takes all those things like electricity and internet and stuff to do an effective ministry these days. I mean, we couldn't have a ministry at all here if we didn't have electricity. And we wouldn't have a very far outreach if we didn't have internet. So all of those are important. But when you're giving for the gospel's sake.
1: Yeah.
0: See? For the gospel's sake, don't think of it in your mind, I'm giving to pay the electric bill, whether you're talking about us or your church. But he shall receive in this time houses and brethren and sisters. He didn't say you had to live in all those houses. But you can have more than one house, and you're not going to be out of the will of God to have things. Because he said you would have things. But just don't let things have you.
1: Yeah. That's
0: be ready
1: the big
0: to
1: key,
0: be right ready there. With whatever you have to give it if the Lord says to give it, and say yes, sir. At your service, night and day, I'll do your job right away. So he said, and then in the world to come, you'll have eternal life.
1: Well, you know, I thought that believing in Jesus and following him meant that that was your priority of life. Didn't you? Didn't you believe that from the Word of God that that we're born again and it's yes, that means that we're then qualified for heaven. But as one song you used to be your theme, between the cross and heaven, there's a whole lot of living going
0: on. That's right.
1: And what are you doing with your life for the sake of the gospel? I think the Great Commission is still in effect, don't you?
0: Of course, yes.
1: I know you do. I'm just kind of saying it kind of in a different way. But in other words, that should be our emphasis as believers. What are we doing for spreading the word? Well, we can, you know, people do it by their own mouths and by going and doing things. But also this broadcast radio ministry is going forth, you know. And we've seen really only eternity will reveal all the impact this ministry has had. And I'm not talking that about us. It's all of us that have joined together to make this, you know, in agreement, joined in partnership together to make this go. Then it's a far-reaching how the influence that people have received for the good, for the Lord, and for his work.
0: Yeah.
1: So Wow. Praise That's God. Something to be thankful for.
0: Yes. Don't look at it as an inconvenient interruption in your church service to receive the offering.
1: Mm-hmm.
0: When we first moved over here to Amarillo, it would soon be 31 years ago, we went to a certain church a time or two, and that's where we decided not to end up going regularly. But we went there a time or two, and one thing I noticed is that that people were free to drink coffee and eat donuts during the service, which I thought was a little bit dishonoring to the Lord. To me, that hinders your worship. And if in the worship service, you're drinking a cup of coffee and you're chewing on a donut or something. We didn't come up raised that way, and I think we were raised right on that. So I'm not trying to put a guilt trip on anybody like that. If you put a mint or something in your mouth at the church service, but it's not a, you don't come there for the purpose of eating breakfast while you're listening to the worship.
1: Mm-hmm.
0: So I didn't mean to get off on that.
1: Yeah,
0: the thing I wanted to say about that church was they didn't receive an offering. They had a box or a container at the back of the church in the vestibule, and if people wanted to, they could put an offering or tithes in the box, but they didn't talk about it.
1: Yeah.
0: They didn't talk about it. It was a big church, so they were big enough that they could get by fine and keep all their bills paid and so forth without receiving offerings. But that was wrong. That was wrong to just put a container in the back for people to give if they want to give and then not say anything. Why are you ashamed to say anything in the church? God wasn't. God wasn't ashamed to say anything. Listen to this. Yeah. Exodus 23:25. He says, no one may come into my presence without an offering.
1: Oh, wow.
0: Exodus 34:20. No one may come into my presence without an offering. We already said that. We said it again. Deuteronomy 16:16. No one may come into the presence of the Lord without an offering.
1: I imagine. I didn't know it said that many times.
0: Mm-hmm. That's God's word version of that, but it's verifiable with other versions as well. He said what he said. When you come, bring an offering with you.
1: Mm-hmm.
0: So to just set a container at the back of the church so people could drop something in on their way in or out and not say anything about it. In other words, to say we don't talk about offerings around here. Well, Jesus did. The Holy Spirit did. God required it. And in fact, the first murder that ever happened over an offering.
1: Wow.
0: When Cain killed Abel. And the interesting thing is what God said to Cain. Let's go back.
1: In Genesis.
0: I believe we're going to be over in chapter 4 for this.
1: Genesis chapter 4. Okay.
0: Adam and Eve had the, sexual relations, and she conceived and bare Cain. And she said, I've gotten a man from the Lord. And she bare again his brother Abel.
1: Mm-hmm.
0: And Abel was a keeper of the sheep, but Cain was a tiller of the ground. And in the process of time, it came to pass that Cain brought of the fruit of the ground an offering unto the Lord. And Abel, he also brought of his firstlings of his flock and of the fat thereof. The Lord had respect unto Abel and to his offering. See, some people think, well, you just ought to be happy that I gave something. Well, it's not a matter of whether the pastor's happy or not. It's a matter of whether the Lord respects your offering or not.
1: Mm-hmm. Yeah,
0: the Lord knows what your motives are, and whether you're really respecting the Lord or just being a little bucket plunker. So that nobody will think that, well, you don't ever put anything in. Well, I plucked in some stuff there. But unto Cain and his offering, God did not have respect. And Cain was really upset about it. It says he was very wroth.
1: Mm.
0: That means he was quite ticked off. He was displeased. He was disgusted. Well, why? Why was he so disgusted? And so the Lord said, why are you wroth to Cain? He said, why is your countenance fallen? If you do well, shall you not be accepted?
1: Hmm.
0: See, if you just do what's right and do well in doing what's right, won't you be accepted? The answer to that is yes.
1: Wow.
0: Yes. And if you don't do well, in other words, if you're going to keep having this kind of attitude about your offerings, sin lies at the door.
1: Wow.
0: And your desire is going to be unto him. Sin is going to rule over you.
1: Mm.
0: And Cain ended up rising up against his brother Abel and killing him because the Lord accepted his offering and didn't accept Cain's.
1: Got
0: him into an awful lot of trouble.
1: Mm. That's very interesting.
0: Very interesting. God cares about offerings and he cares about your attitude about it.
1: So really,
0: and my attitude about it. I'm preaching to you. I'm pointing at you. I've got three fingers pointing them back at me.
1: But in other words, if we're really wanting to honor God, then part of that includes your money. It's not just an afterthought. It's not just a side issue is what we see here.
0: Mm-hmm. Well, hey, everybody's, your money is part of you, part of what, I mean, people work for money.
1: Mm-hmm.
0: See, we try to tell people, don't be money minded now. Don't get your mind on money. Well, if you didn't have your mind on money, why would you be going to work every day?
1: Yeah.
0: You're not just going for the fun of it, wherever your job is.
1: Yeah. You have to have money to operate in this world. So, wow. Well, that's very interesting to think about. So, it seems like then the offering from this, from way back in Genesis, that your offering that you bring to the Lord has to do with your heart.
0: It's connected to your everything heart. Everything goes right back to the heart.
1: Mm-hmm.
0: God is not interested in blessing you to do nothing.
1: Well, isn't that the truth?
0: If God has blessed you, he's blessed you to do something of significance, like our old deacon from years gone by, or one of the original board members of not only the church, but this ministry when we formed a different 501c3 for this ministry. He was one of our first board members, R.L. Zeebach, rancher, farmer, and he said, I like to be a part of something that's doing something.
1: Mm-hmm.
0: And so he was very generous in his giving. His heart was always in it.
1: Praise God. Well,
0: if you sacrifice something in supporting the gospel, you will receive abundant blessings, not only in the next life, but in the world to come, but also in the next life. He'll have eternal rewards.
1: Mm-hmm. That is just very interesting to think about.
0: Mm-hmm.
1: So that means that God knows our heart and he knows our giving. Or the lack of it, if we have a lack of it. You know what I'm saying? He sees that. Man looks on the outward appearance, but God looks on the heart.
0: Yeah.
1: And so that's why giving is relative to, you know, what is a big offering to one might not be a big offering to someone else.
0: Mm-hmm.
1: But God, in God's plan, he allows everyone to participate. I think that's very interesting. That, you know, some people say, well, I don't have that much to give. Well, do something, you know, because you put something into motion. Mm-hmm. When you do something to give, and if it is a small amount, God sees it, and He sees it in connection with what your whole situation is. So I just think that's really wonderful to think about how God's plan. And just like, for instance, the tithe is 10% of your increase. Mm-hmm. That's very simple, and it applies to someone that has a low income, maybe, or to someone that is extremely rich. Mm-hmm. It's a system that He planned and purposed. So, wow. Yeah. That's just an amazing God we serve.
0: Well, listen to this. You know, the Psalm 112 is a very precious psalm to me. And it says, "Praise ye the Lord." Okay, I do that. Mm-hmm. Praise the Lord. "Blessed is the man." This is another time where this means women too. "Blessed is the person that fears the Lord." And I'm standing in front of that little window looking in at the baby you just gave birth to. His name is Jeremy. He weighed less than 7 pounds, 6 pounds and something. And so he's a little thing laying there. And I'm thinking about this psalm. I am thinking of this psalm that I'm talking to you about right now. It says, "Blessed is the man that fears the Lord." And I'm thinking, I do that. I do that. I fear the Lord. "And that delights greatly in His commandments." And I thought, I do that too. And then it says, "His seed shall be mighty upon the earth. The generation of the upright shall be blessed." So I'm thinking my kids are going to be mighty on the earth. And that's when the old woman walked up to me. I'm just kind of lost in my own thoughts there. I don't know of anybody around me or near me. Mm-hmm. See, and she walks up. Her name was Mrs. Bledsoe. She was a dear, sweet lady. But I didn't know that at the time because I'd never met her before. But she says, "Is that yours?" I said, "Yeah, he's going to be a mighty man of God," because that's what I'm thinking about. Mm-hmm. She doubled her fist up and she said, "He'll shake his fist in your face someday." And I said, "He better not." And I meant it. And it didn't take him long in life before he knew I meant it. But that's not all it said. It said, "Wealth and riches shall be in his house." Are we supposed to ignore that part and say, "Oh, we're not going to think about wealth and riches"? Why did you go to work this morning? All the jobs I ever had when I was making $1 an hour or when I was getting 50 cents for to clean a motel room.
1: Wow.
0: Worked at a motel back in the 60s and they gave me 50 cents for each room that I cleaned. So on Saturday I could clean as many as 20 rooms and get $10. But it says, and I did that not because I enjoyed cleaning rooms.
1: Yeah, you needed money.
0: Uh-huh.
1: Which, of course, that sounds like...
0: Every job I ever had, except for the radio job. When I got the job from the radio, I would have done that for nothing. I was so excited about being on the radio. But they paid me anyway.
1: Yeah.
0: The first radio station I ever worked for. He said, "Wealth and riches shall be in his house if he fears God and delights in his commandments." So don't leave that part out. You're not preaching the whole gospel if you leave that part out.
1: Mm-hmm.
0: I wish I could get that across to all the people that are so hateful about the health and wealth gospel.
1: Yeah.
0: We're just teaching you what the Lord said here. But then he says, I want you to hear some other things in this same song about the giving part. He says, "Unto the upright there rises light in the darkness, and he's gracious and full of compassion." Well, that being full of compassion will motivate you to give at times. It says in the next verse, "A good man shows favor and lendeth. But now Jesus added to that and said, "Lend without expecting it back again." If you lend and don't get it back, then don't get bent out of shape about it. If you do get it back, then you can use it again.
1: Mm-hmm.
0: But if not, just just go on. It says he will guide his affairs with discretion. That means you do have to be somewhat careful about places you give. Don't just give to any and everything. Some things are not proper to give to because they're not doing the right thing with it, and that includes some ministries, so-called. And that in my life, that includes people that are standing out by the traffic light begging for money. Because one of them we saw this week said, anything will help. And I'm thinking, well, if anything will help, why don't you do what the city here has said? The mayor has said, we've got plenty of things to help people that are in serious need of help.
1: Right.
0: And you can do that. You could also come to church, and people will reach out to you at church. I'm getting sidetracked again, but it says here, the righteous will be in everlasting remembrance. His heart is established. He hath dispersed. There it is, something else about giving.
1: About giving.
0: He has dispersed. That means scattered. So don't just give to one place. He has given to the poor. His righteousness endures forever. His horn, or authority, shall be exalted with honor. Wicked people will see that and be grieved. They'll wonder, how are you doing this? How are you getting by so well?
1: So the reason we're bringing out these truths from God's Word is we have been this week emphasizing an offering week for the Kingdom Keys Network. Mm-hmm. And if you would like to give...
0: And so far, the response to that has been $3,810.
1: Okay, and that we're thankful for that, but that's, we need to receive more.
0: Yeah.
1: From different people. And so, let me just give our P.O. Box 8082 is our P.O. Box, and that's here in Amarillo, Texas, 79114. You can put an offering in the mail. Or if you want to give online, you can go to kingdomkeys.org. Or you can do this. This is a new feature. Or I say new. It's been around a while. But it's an interesting new thing that you can do. Is you can text KKN to 73256.
0: Mm-hmm.
1: Text KKN 273256. That's a very easy way.
0: And it is an easy way.
1: It goes, it immediately gives up a message, and you click on it, and you can set up your offering, whether it's a one-time gift or an ongoing monthly gift. And so you can also, during our business hours, you can call here at the station, and we can take an offering over the phone. But if you do that and there's no one available at the time, leave a voicemail, and we will be back in touch with you.
0: How important are offerings, and what does God think about it? Well, listen to this. By faith, Abel. Well, this is in the book of Hebrews. This is a whole lot of years after Abel gave that offering.
1: Mm-hmm. It sure is.
0: But he made it into faith's hall of fame because of his offering and the way he gave it.
1: Wow.
0: And Abel, by faith, Abel offered unto That's God good. A more excellent sacrifice than Cain. That's why Cain's was not something that God was pleased with. It's because he didn't really honor God with it. He's just going through the motions of doing something. And he didn't give properly like Abel did.
1: Wow.
0: And God said, faith. If you do well, won't you be accepted? It's going to be okay if you just do what's right.
1: That's really powerful. He offered to God. He offered in faith.
0: An excellent sacrifice. And he obtained witness that he was righteous. I didn't write this. This is the word of the Lord. Yeah. And God testified of his gifts. God
1: testified. Wow.
0: That means God reported. God made it known. We wouldn't have known that Abel gave what he did if God hadn't made it known.
1: Mm-hmm.
0: God made it known, and by it, Abel, who has been dead now for close to 6,000 years, is still speaking.
1: Hmm.
0: By the giving. That's what he's known for. That's what he's in Faith Hall of Fame for. Is because he gave a more excellent sacrifice that was accepted by God. And by it, he being dead today, yet speaketh today.
1: Mm. Wow, that's powerful.
0: That's what God thinks.
1: Thank God. So the gift goes on and on, doesn't it?
0: Yeah, the gift goes on. That's a good Christmas song. So, yeah.
1: And think about this. You know, we mentioned earlier, I think this week, about how we watched A Great Awakening. It's the name of the movie.
0: Mm-hmm.
1: And it's available to watch online now. And George Whitefield, was a story about him. And what he did, he gave it all. I mean, he gave a lot to travel, to speak. And, I mean, you know, he rode by horse to all these different communities and preached. And it brought about an awakening. People realized that they needed to be right with God, that they had missed the mark. And so, you know, this is just, I'm in connection with this. He put forth much effort. And he gave of himself, but it also took somebody helping him with money and food or whatever for him to continue to do that. So this is a great principle in God's word of how far reaching it is to give for the word of God to go forth. Wow, that's powerful.
0: Yeah. So if we would learn to recognize the sacredness of offerings like it's presented by God in the Bible, and how God wants us to use offerings not to make us shorter of money, but to bless us at flood stage. Because you talk about turning on the spigot of blessings when you are a generous giver.
1: Mm.
0: It can't help but happen. So we must, as ministers, quit being apologetic about receiving an offering. You would not think negatively in any way about going to any, concert, for example, and paying a relatively good sum. We've been to Bill Gaither concerts numerous times, and we've always paid what the old saying says, the pretty penny, to go there. And we never did resent that.
1: Mm-hmm.
0: We never said, well, I'm never going to go to any one of those concerts. We'd love it. If they came to town next week, we'd be there.
1: Mm-hmm.
0: But Bill Gaither doesn't need the money. Gospel singer James Blackwood told me, see, he became a friend of mine. And when he'd come to town, I'd go pick him up and bring him to the radio station. Sometimes we'd eat together. And so he would do another interview. And he told me one time, he says, I don't know any gospel singer that's a millionaire except Bill Gaither.
1: Mm-hmm.
0: Well, that's okay. It's okay for Bill Gaither to be a multimillionaire. It's okay for us to go to his concert and have to pay a pretty good little chunk of money for the tickets to get in. We love to do it. See, it kind of goes back to, where's your heart?
1: Oh, yeah.
0: Where's your heart? Right now, we've got news coming up.
3: With SRN News, I'm Rich Thomason in Washington. The Trump administration announcing double-digit tariffs on dozens of trading partners.
4: President Trump is citing human rights abuses to impose new tariffs of 10 to 12.5% on products from 60 countries, citing their failure to enforce an import ban on goods produced with forced labor. The announcement came just as the 150-day clock runs out on temporary 10% levies he imposed after the Supreme Court struck down his larger tariffs from February. Under Section 301 of the 1974 Trade Act, the president is permitted to impose such taxes. A statement from U.S. Trade Representative Jameson Greer says the action will begin to correct what is both a human rights abuse and distortive trade practice. Jennifer King, Washington.
3: AI data centers rapidly becoming the hottest of hot button issues in communities all around the country. And President Trump says elected as well as business leaders have a big sales job ahead.
5: You have to convince your community how great these things. You can't fight it.

0: privacy of children. Heads up for the Hawaiian Islands. Hurricane Fausto has strengthened into a Category 2 storm. The forecasters warn it's expected to bear down on the Hawaiian Islands next week. Watching Wall Street, Dow futures 193 points higher. NASDAQ futures up 19 points. This is SRN News.
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4: All right, Diana's in here in the studio with me this morning. This is Friday, and it's the end of the weekday part of the week. It's been an offering week, so we've been talking about offerings a lot, because I believe that part of God's assignment is to teach people the Word, and we need to teach them the truth about what God said about giving. And I believe that probably something that we've said even today, but especially sometime through the week here, has spoken to somebody, maybe a lot of somebody's saying, well, I never thought of that before, but it says that in the Bible. It does say that those scriptures I gave you a while ago don't come without bringing an offering, is what God said. So you should be ready to give some kind of offering when you go to church.
5: Mm-hmm. That's what it says.
4: I mean, we don't charge you to come to church.
5: Mm-hmm. But you should be willing to bring an offering.
4: If we would realize the sacredness of offerings and how God wants to use them, it's not to make us short of money.
5: No, it's to bless us.
4: But to bless us at flood stage, then we'd quit being apologetic. See, that's why I'm talking about giving to a Bill Gaither concert. You know, that's going to be a blessing. It's blessed a lot of people, helped a lot of people. And you can say that about many ministries. You have a vested interest in something that you are giving to.
5: Mm-hmm. And you know, from time to time, you have to examine yourself and see see if you have the proper attitude toward giving.
4: Yes.
5: As a believer, you have to see, am I doing what the Lord will, is it what I'm doing, is it honoring to the Lord? See, that's a good thing to ask ourselves.
4: Yeah.
5: Because, you know, money is something that you use all the time. So that's why you have to take stock into what you're doing, you know, with it.
4: Yes.
5: What are you doing with your money?
4: Well, we'll be going away next week for a few days for the purpose. I mean, we'll be going to rest, you know, and just be away for a little while. But mainly we're going to be listening to the Kenneth Copeland convention. It's much more pleasant and easy in numerous ways for us to rent a condo and stay in it for a few days and watch on Roku than it is to drive through all the traffic and then make your way through all the crowd at the hugely attended Coliseum.
5: So. Yeah, in Fort Worth, where it's going to be over 100 degrees several days, I think.
4: So. Yes, but I already know ahead of time, before we go, that their budget's going to be

0: $3 to $4 million, but also know that it will be completely met by the third day of the meeting, because it always is. And yet they'll keep receiving offerings all through the meeting, and thousands more will be given. And me, instead of just sitting there and saying, oh, everybody else is giving, they got way more than they ever need, I will be there giving also. Typically, what we do in that week is they receive an offering, you know, to every service, and I'll usually give something in most of those offerings as I'm sitting there, because they have a place where you can send it in, like the, like we do here, you know, the text to give type thing.
1: Yeah, text to give.
0: And so we'll give several hundred dollars to that, even though Brother Copeland doesn't know me. And he wouldn't personally ever know if I gave or not. And if I didn't give, he wouldn't miss it. Mm-hmm. And it wouldn't hurt him at all. They still do what they're going
1: to
0: do.
1: It goes back to, what is your motivation behind your giving?
0: Yeah, so it's certainly not to impress him.
1: Yeah.
0: And I don't give it to impress people either. I use that as an illustration, which I don't usually give that as an illustration, because it's just something we do between ourselves. But my point is, it doesn't matter if it's a ministry that's already a very wealthy ministry, whether it's Bill Gaither or Kenneth Copeland, because we receive from those ministries, we're glad to give to them.
1: Right.
0: But then on the other hand, I've got a preacher friend. He's a missionary. He lives down in Austin. And every once in a while, he'll go to Ghana, where he's a bishop and over ministries in Ghana. And he'll post on either on Facebook or send a text, you know, about his upcoming meeting and the finances. Mm-hmm. And I'll give him something, because I always do. Mm-hmm. It's not just a little token, because we love what he's doing, and I like to be a part of what God's doing. And God's doing something over in Ghana. So God's doing something through this equipping the saints.
1: Yes.
0: With Judd Saul in Nigeria.
1: Yeah.
0: I like to be a part of what God's doing.
1: Mm-hmm. That's right. So.
0: And then we have another preacher friend that's very close to us, that lives in Florida, and he loves to go overseas and does, I guess, at least once a year, sometimes more, have a big meeting with pastors in other places where they're reaching their people, and he is investing himself in what he knows, and he knows a lot about the Word after all these years. He's 75 years old. He and I traveled together on weekends when we were college students at age 18 and 19. So when he goes, and I know he's going, I like that Cash app. I'll send some cash to be a part of it. I like to be a part of it.
1: Right. Yeah. And we, the Kingdom Keys Network, supports several different ministries. We're a part of that. We're partnering with them for the furtherance of the work of God and for the Word of God to go forth.
0: Yeah.
1: So, anyway, so this is Offering Week, and we appreciate everyone who's responded. And you can always respond, whether we call it Offering Week or not. And let me give you our address. Our address is P.O. Box 8082. Amarillo, Texas, 79114. Once again, P.O. Box 8082, Amarillo, Texas, 79114. 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
0: All right. Let me tell you about the quiz questions, and I'll have to add up the standings here in a little bit. I didn't get that done before we went on the air this morning, but I have some quiz questions for you today, and they are as follows. I have three questions. You can look them up and easily and get a point in our little contest here, or If you can answer them correctly without looking them up, you get a double credit, 2 points. So you could get 6 points if you answer all three of these questions without looking them up. Are you ready?
1: I've
0: been talking about anagrams this week. An anagram is a word that's made by transposing the letters of a word into another word with all of the same letters, but arranged differently. For example, yesterday we had the word leap, L-E-A-P. But you can rearrange those letters and come up with the word peel, or with the word plea, or with the word pale.
1: Okay.
0: Well, here's your challenge for today. What are give me two anagram words for the word acres. Acres. How many acres of land do you live on?
1: That's A-C-R-E-S.
0: A-C-R-E-S, acres. What are two anagram words, two other words you can make out of those same letters, rearranging them?
1: Okay.
0: Question number two. On this date, July 24th, in 1847, the leader of the Mormons and his followers arrived in the valley of the Great Salt Lake in what is now Utah. But what is the name of that leader? Of course, he's been long gone since he arrived in 1847. But what was the name of that leader of the Mormons? I wonder how many people can remember that without looking it up. See, that's where your challenge is can you remember these without looking them up? Bible question. Here's your Bible question for today. Who did Paul say had known the scriptures from his childhood? And that's great to know it from your child. That's the greatest. I mean, it's wonderful if you get saved at age 55 or 60 and you start studying the Bible, but it's better if you know them from your childhood.
1: That's right.
0: And Paul told this particular person that it will make you wise to salvation.
1: Okay.
0: That's why I've been saved since I was a little bitty kid.
1: Mm-hmm. Yeah, and me too. Because of our parents who knew the Lord and gave us the Holy Scriptures. So if you have answers to these questions, you can call us. You can text. Let's do that first. You can text your answers to this number, 806-898-8803, 898-8803. If you want to call and leave a voicemail, you can call 806-359-8855. And then when the phone answers, select extension 102 to leave a voicemail.
0: All right. Some of the temperatures, I'm not giving you all of them today because we put so much emphasis on talking about what the scripture says about giving and receiving.
1: Mm-hmm.
0: Giving and receiving.
1: Yeah.
0: You'll receive for your giving.
1: Praise God.
0: So anyway, let's give you some of the temperatures in Clovis at 75. In here in South Amarillo, it's 80. In Dalhart, it's 73. In Altus, it's 77. Vernon, 78. In Gaiman, Oklahoma, it's 73. Borger, 79. Wheeler has a temperature presently of 74. Looks like they've got some rain that is about to be happening. Maybe already is. And Wheeler, oh, that's good. We may have some rain coming in spite of all of the extremely hot temperatures.
2: We want to express our thanks to Johnny Velasquez and his group for giving support to the Kingdom Keys Network. Johnny has been contributing monthly to this ministry since 1986. He has Market Square grocery stores in Wheeler, Wellington, and Shamrock, with Oklahoma locations in Cheyenne and Hinton. Johnny has always put a very high priority on presenting clean stores with an emphasis on high-quality produce and meats, and well-stocked shelves comparable to any store of their size in large cities. things. Several of these stores offer other services, such as money orders, Western Union services, and ATMs, and they're open until 8 p.m. and until 9 p.m. in some locations.
0: All right. They're telling us at the National Weather Service that today's high will be between 100 and 105. It got up to 104 yesterday. They're saying that we have a 50% chance of rain today in the Amarillo area and a 50% chance of rain in the night tonight. Tomorrow's high about 102, they say, 103 on Sunday, 105 to 110 on Monday and Tuesday. Say it ain't so. Wow. All right. Now, let's hear this. Get this passed. 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All right. Thank you, Rick. And I want to share with you a couple of songs here that go along with giving. The Lord said that if you would tithe, then, and you've got to do this regularly and faithfully, not just once every 3 or 4 years, but a tither,
1: yeah,
0: will find himself standing in the flood. He said it'd be a flood of blessings. Janie wrote about it in this song.

0: Those were two great songs because they're so scriptural, about standing in the flood of God's blessings because I'm a giver. That was Janie Grine. And then that one was a Festival of Praise, a group that came to our church many years ago.
1: Yes.
0: We were in Wheeler. And it keeps on coming back. Mm-hmm. Everything I give to Him or give in His name, it keeps coming back.
1: Praise God. That's a great truth. And I'm so thankful that, you know, we've lived our lives in giving and giving out to people. And I'm thankful for all the blessings that come with that. You know, you can't really put a value on one person getting right with God.
0: It's, yeah.
1: Every person is valuable. And we need to see people. We need to see and view people through God's eyes.
0: Mm-hmm.
1: And every single one is important.
0: That's right.
1: And so when we give, you know, like to the Kingdom Keys Network, it's far-reaching. And we've seen that many, many times over. We could share so many testimonies of people. You know, most people don't go into the prisons. There's prison ministry, which I'm very grateful for, that do go into the prisons, but most people don't go into the prisons to minister.
0: Yeah.
1: But the radio can go in there where no person can go.
0: Mm-hmm.
1: And we've had so many through the years testimonies from different prisoners whose lives have been touched and changed by hearing the radio in their cell. And so, you know, that's just one little part of it. The thing that, you know, lots of times we comment to each other about how you never know who's listening.
0: Uh-huh.
1: And it's the truth. We can't see who's listening, but it goes where we might not personally be able to go, you know, or to talk to people that we couldn't personally talk to.
0: Uh-huh.
1: So that's what makes this radio so unique, and it's life-changing, so life-changing. And I could, like I said, give personal testimony, and I don't know why, but this was years ago when we just had one. I think, I don't know if we even had any more than just the Wheeler station, but whatever I was going through, I was troubled inside about it, and I don't even remember what it was now, but I was, of course, praying and seeking the Lord, and the reason I remember it, I guess it's kind of unique, because I heard it when I was in the bathtub, but anyway, this song came on the radio that you played about I am, and the words of that, whatever, it's kind of like, whatever you need, I am. That's what Jesus, that's one of the names of God, is I am.
0: Mm-hmm.
1: I am. And, of course, Jesus said many phrases like, I am the bread of life.
0: Yeah.
1: I am the way. I am the truth. I'm the life. You know, all of these different I am statements of who God is. And that was like, it was just like what I needed at the moment. It just blessed me so and encouraged me. And that's happened so many times I couldn't name it all. But for some reason, that one stands out to me. I guess the circumstance of hearing it taking a bath. I don't know. But anyway, that was a life-changing moment for me. Uh-huh. I'm saved. I'm serving God. I'm looking to the Lord. I'm praying. But when I heard that song, it just rose up in me that, yes, He's I am. He's all I need. And so that's one little example for me personally, that how the radio, and I hate to even, in a way, even say that one, so because there's so many all the time that, you know, you hear something and maybe it's something you didn't realize the Bible said that. And then what should you do? You should go and look in your Bible and check it out.
0: Uh-huh.
1: And see if that's the truth of God's word. And but that's what I mean. It can change your life. People that are discouraged, it can encourage you.
0: Uh-huh.
1: That's what the Word of God will do. It'll give you courage and strength. And
0: praise
1: we've heard
0: God.
1: Many testimonies of, elderly people or older people who listened to the radio, and it was such a comfort to them to have the radio on in their life. When you live alone, things can get kind of lonely sometimes.
0: Yeah.
1: But the radio, listening to the radio, makes you realize that there's a lot of people that, are looking to the Lord. You're not the only one. You're not the only one that's alone. God is with you. And anyway, I could go on and on about that. But we're just so thankful for the Word of God that's gone forth all these years
0: yes.
1: into people's lives. And I think there was one man that was from Eric, Oklahoma. And he actually received the Lord, if I remember correctly, it was actually listening to Kenneth Hagin on this radio network.
0: Yes.
1: And he gave his life to the Lord. Well, he worked in the oil field, and he had quite a bit of money that went through his hands. And so he started sending us some large checks, like $5,000 or, something like that. That's a large offering.
0: Yeah.
1: For any ministry. And they would come frequently. And so it was in time that we realized all this story about him. But the point I'm making is what? That made a difference for him for eternity.
0: Yeah.
1: And we have many stories like that. That people who got right with God because they heard the truth on the Kingdom Keys Network. And so if you've been blessed, we are just asking you, what would the Lord want you to do? Or what would you purpose in your heart to do in order to give for this ministry? And if you would like to give, you can send them check or money order in the mail at P.O. Box 8082. That's 8082, Amarillo, Texas 79114. And that's we'll get that in the mail. And if you do that, we would appreciate you sending a text to tell us what you're sending, just so we could, so we know. And our texting number is 806-898-8803. But also you can text KKN to 73256 and give an offering. That way it makes it very simple.
0: If you send it by check, and you, if you don't mind doing so, text us the amount of it so we can add it to this total.
1: Mm-hmm.
0: Otherwise, we won't know until the mail yeah. comes next week.
1: And we appreciate every gift. As we've said, no gift is too small and no gift is too large. It's whatever the Lord has, as he's blessed you, as the scripture says, give as you purpose in your heart. And it says then that God will make all grace abound uh-huh. toward you
0: uh-huh.
1: so that you have sufficiency in all things and may abound to every good work. And so if you haven't ever seen these truths before of God's word about giving, this can be a life-changing day for you.
0: Yes.
1: And we're not talking about just giving specifically to this ministry, but to your church and to other ministries. We believe in the body of Christ, and we believe that people, God uses people. One time for Elijah, when he was running and hiding from King Ahab, the Lord told him where to go, to a certain brook. And Cherith brook, and he went. So the water was flowing, and ravens brought a meal to him twice a day. Now that's a supernatural happening
0: yeah.
1: for ravens yeah. to bring you food uh-huh. twice a day.
0: Uh-huh.
1: Well, like we've said, God could do it again if he needs to, or he could rain down manna again from heaven if he needs to.
0: Yeah,
1: but God usually uses people. to give.
0: Well, okay, let's have a song by that title. Since you mentioned that, I looked it up and found it. It's called Ordinary People. First of all, I'll tell you this, because I told you I was going to add this up. As of yesterday's, at the end of the program, at that point in time, we had in fifth place for a quiz contest, Team Gordon and Channing, and in fourth place with 21 points, we had the Twins team, and in third place, we had a four-way tie. 4 people had 22 points. The co-hosts, Rudy and Lucia, Shane, and Twyla and Pampa. And in second place, when we ended the program yesterday, was Team Shippy and Becky. They had 23 points each, and one person had 24 at that time, and that was Andy.
1: Okay, so then...
0: So now I'm totaling up what we're getting in today.
1: We're not ready
0: to give you that yet.
1: Okay.
0: But all of this we've been talking about giving, just think about it. God uses ordinary people.
1: Mm-hmm.
0: Ordinary people, like a boy with his lunch.

0: That's right. Well, you place it in the master's hand. See, she mentioned in that song, the same story I mentioned going into the song, the little boy that had his lunch and gave it to the Lord.
1: And that was such a small amount.
0: A small amount. And then the woman that put two mites in the offering, so small. Yeah. Somebody asked me one time, this was years ago, in our church here, you know, about giving a certain amount of money to that she wanted to give to someone, our ministry or somebody, I don't remember what it was going to. But I said, well, is it meaningful to you? And she said, yes. To her personally, it was a meaningful amount, but it seemed so small. Yeah. I said, if it's meaningful to you, it's meaningful to the Lord.
1: Mm-hmm. That's true. And, you know, you were talking about this earlier in the week, but it bears repeating. We have some people that started giving several years ago $10 a month, which is, when you think about the cost of things nowadays, you know, that $10 isn't as much really as it was a few years back. But the point I'm making is they have faithfully given that 10 a month, and that adds up.
0: Oh, it sure does.
1: And then we want to mention that we have so many partners to this ministry. And I like to say they're kind of like the foundation underneath it. You know what I mean? Like, they give on a monthly basis, consistently, month by month. Well, just like any family, any business, any church, whatever you want to name, there's ongoing every month bills to pay, things to pay. And so when you have that undergirding of this amount's coming in every month to, you know, take care of the bills, then that's a blessing. And so there's been many people, and I want to give proper credit to all the different people who have given. And there's sometimes people that will give a large sum, and all of it is appreciated. But see, it works like the whole kingdom of God. You can do something.
0: Yeah.
1: You know, I think there was... even in recent years where a lady is given $5 a month. Well, if that's something that she can do, then God sees that.
0: Sure.
1: And he honors that. And so it's everyone joining together that makes the whole thing work.
0: Yes, and we are sincerely very grateful, whatever the amount.
1: Yes.
0: I walked out of church one night. This was not our church. It was a church we were attending at that time, is before we started our church. And he caught up with me as I was walking across the parking lot to get in our car and go home. And he said, here, I want to give this to the radio. I said, well, thank you. And I meant it. Mm-hmm. But it was just $5. Yeah. And he said, I'm sorry, it's just a small amount. I said, you don't have to apologize. We appreciate it. Thank you. And as he turned to walk away, and into my mind came this thought. He apologized for giving $5, and yet he gave us $5 more than anybody else in this church tonight.
1: Yeah. Yeah, see, it's all relative.
0: So the same guy, by the way, came by 2 or 3 weeks later to the radio station. And he said, I'm moving to another town. I've sold my house, and I want to give you some of this the money I made on the house. He gave us $5,000.
1: Wow, that was such a blessing, see. But look, God blesses whether it's five or 5,000. You know, he sees it all, and he's faithful.
0: And honest before God, I felt just as thankful for the five as I did the 5,000, because the man's heart was in it.
1: Yes,
0: both times. See,
1: yeah. And so I just think we should pray for our partners.
0: All right.
1: And maybe some of you who are listening.
0: Here's another $1,000. I mean, $100 that brings the total for the week here, the special offering, to $3,910. So, just $90 away from having an even $4,000 for this offering week this week. And that's been helpful. We praise God for it.
1: Mm-hmm. So we want to just lift up our partners right now in the name of Jesus.
0: Okay.
1: We come to you, Father, and I thank you for all the faithful partners that give support to this ministry. Lord, you see and you know it all, and we're so thankful for each and every one, Lord, that has become partners with us in this ministry. And we know, Lord, that your word is true. You said in Luke 6, 38, that if people give, it shall be given unto them. Mm. Good measure,
0: Christ,
1: pressed down, shaken together, and running over, shall men give into their bosom. For with the same measure that you meet withal, it shall be measured to you again. And so we thank you for that, Lord, on all of our partners.
0: Yes, we do.
1: And as you said, Lord, in 2 Corinthians 9:8, you said that you are able to make all grace abound toward people who have given not grudgingly or of necessity, but have been cheerful givers. You said that they will have sufficiency in all things and abound in every good work. We claim that over our partners to this ministry. In the name of Jesus, amen.
0: Oh, yes, amen. Praise God. On our quiz questions here, what are two anagram words for acres? In other words, what other words can you make from those same letters? Well, you could say cares, C-A-R-E-S, or races, R-A-C-E-S, or scare. If you said two of those, I gave you an answer for a correct score on that. And so several did. All of them that answered that gave me a 2-point answer. Didn't look it up.
1: Okay.
0: And that would be Team Andy and Delbert and the co-host here in Amarillo, Rudy and Lucia in Arlington, Team Shippy at Canyon, or near Canyon, I mean, Team Gordon at Channing, Shane and Mangum, Becky at Stinnett, Twyla and Pampa, and Jason and Thomas, Oklahoma. Second question, the leader's name of the Mormons. And the reason it came up is because on this date in 1847, that leader arrived in the Valley of the Great Salt Lake in what is present-day Utah. His name was Brigham Young. Brigham Young. Team Gordon looked it up, got a point. And the following people got 2 points on that one. Team Andy, the co-host, Rudy and Lucia, Team Shippy, Shane, Becky, Twyla, and Jason. The third question, who did Paul say had known the scriptures from his childhood? That was Timothy. Timothy. I'm glad I've known scriptures since my childhood, but I'm still learning, still got a lot to learn.
1: Yeah. We just keep going and growing. It's what we're supposed to do in the Lord.
0: So those that got 1 point on that were Delbert and Team Gordon and Twyla and Jason. All right. Team Gordon said it's been a tough week for Team Gordon. Some of these questions were more difficult this week. And the people that got 2 points on that question were Team Andy and the co-hosts, Rudy and Lucia, Team Shippy, Shane, Becky, and that's it. So, for the week, here's the final scores. And let's see, it's going to be 5th place with 24 points. It's Team Gordon and Channing. And 4th place with 27 points is Twyla in Pampa. In 3rd place, we have a 3-way tie, 28 points each for the co-hosts, for Rudy and Lucia, and for Shane and Mangum. And in 2nd place, we have Becky with 29 points, tied with Team Shippy, also 29 points. And in 1st place, for 2 weeks in a row, with a perfect score, is Andy.
1: Congratulations, Andy.
0: So keep it up, Andy.
1: Okay, well, I think I put Joseph Smith on that number two, so I...
0: Oh, you did? Okay.
1: I thought his name was Joseph Smith.
0: Okay, well, that drops you down to 26 points, yeah. Which would be like fifth place. So,
1: it wasn't a very good week for the co-host either, if that's any comfort to you.
0: It was a good week for the work of God here.
1: Yes.
0: And so I skipped a lot of my humor this week, but I do have a little bit of humor.
1: Okay.
0: For you.
1: Well, we need some humor.
0: Because I'm a man, when I lock my keys in the car, I will fiddle with a wire clothes hanger and ignore your suggestions that we call road service until long after hypothermia has set in. Because I'm a man, if the car isn't running very well, I'll pop the hood and stare at the engine as if I know what I'm looking at when I have no clue. Because I'm a man, I can be relied upon to purchase basic groceries at the store for you, like milk or bread. I cannot be expected to find exotic items like cumin and tofu. For all I know, those are the same thing. Because I'm a man, when one of our appliances stops working, I will insist on taking it apart, despite evidence that this will just cost me twice as much once the repair person gets here and puts it back together. Because I'm a man, it is absolutely required that I hold the television remote control in my hand while we're watching television.
1: Mm-hmm.
0: And because I'm a man, I think what you're wearing is fine. I thought what you were wearing 5 minutes ago was fine. Either pair of shoes is fine. With the belt is good, or without it, it's fine. Your hair's fine. You look fine. Can we just go ahead and go now? Because I'm a man and live here in the house, I will share equally in the housework. You just do the laundry, the cooking, the gardening, the cleaning, the vacuuming, and the dishes, and I'll do the rest.
1: Oh, that one's not funny.
0: What do you think about that?
1: Well, I have one.
0: You do?
1: Mm-hmm. How do you measure a snake?
0: Very carefully.
1: You do it in inches because they don't have feet.
0: Oh, okay. We saw some snakes behind the glass yesterday when we took five grandchildren to the zoo.
1: Mm-hmm.
0: And I wasn't scared of any of them as long as the glass was there.
1: Yeah.
0: I didn't want to touch any of them.
1: Well, this is one you used to the kids yesterday.
0: Mm-hmm.
1: Not exactly how this says, but what did the buffalo say when his son went to college? Bison.
0: Yeah. Bison. Yeah, we saw it.
1: The kids didn't think it was very funny.
0: No, they didn't. No. two buffalo there at the zoo. And I said that mama buffalo said to the younger one, "Bye, son." They didn't think it's funny at all, did they? So we have another $60 offering that was sent through PushPay. Thanks for notifying us, and that makes $3,970 for this special offering this week. And this person also said, "I'm thankful to be a partner with a ministry that sows the seed of God's word." I praise the Lord for that.
1: Mm-hmm.
0: Okay, thank you everybody that has given anything this week. And tell somebody about Kingdom Keys.
1: Yeah.
0: Not everybody knows yet.
1: Mm-mm. Yeah, that's one thing. That's a way that everyone could give very easily, is to tell others about whichever place on the dial that you're listening to, whether it's here in Amarillo or Wheeler, Guymon, Vernon, Borger, Farwell, and Clovis, Dalhart, and Portales, and then all of our translators also, Canadian, Childress, Plainview, Clarington, Perryton, and Pampa. Tell where you're listening and encourage others to listen.
0: Mm-hmm. And don't forget the phone app. Did you know, because of the internet and the phone app, that The technology is here, existing. It's in operation right now, where millions upon millions, hundreds of millions of people could be listening to us. It's it's there, but there's not very many people that know it.
1: So that's a good way to give.
0: Mm-hmm. Now, we may have a few thousand that listening, but multiple hundreds of millions could listen if they knew about it.
1: Mm-hmm.
0: Of course, there's always some that couldn't care less anyway, but there's a lot of people that would listen if they knew.
1: Right. That's true. So that's a way that you can give and be, you know, help someone else's life, just like what we're talking about, the sharing the word, proclaiming the word. And we've used that scripture, but you know, the word never gets old. So I want to read this one again. This 2 Thessalonians 3:1. It says in the King James, "Finally, brethren, pray for us that the word of the Lord may have free course and be glorified, even as it is with you." And in the International Children's Bible, it says, "The Lord's teaching will continue to pray." In other words, I'm just quoting this last part. Pray that so that the Lord's teachings will continue to spread quickly, and people will give honor to that teaching. I like that version. And then in the Amplified, it says that the word of the Lord may speed on, spread rapidly, and run its course, and be glorified, extolled, and triumph, even as it has done with you. So praise the Lord. We're living in the end of the last days, and it's very important that we spread the word, that we have the word going forth, spreading rapidly and running its course.
0: Praise the Lord. Yeah. Okay, here's a text from someone that notified us earlier in the week. They were sending $600 to this offering, but they have sent a different text that is now increased from that $600 to $1,000.
1: Well, praise God.
0: Dollars.
1: Thank you so very much.
0: So if I add $400 to the total we had here so far, that puts it over $4,370. And really, one of those is more than that, because it was a monthly pledge of $50 a month. So it's a continuing $50 a month directly from his bank account to the station's bank account. And so that is $600 a year right there.
1: Mm-hmm. Yeah, see, that adds up.
0: And you talked about that $10 offering. We talked about Sister Bab before. What a sweet lady she was. She had a sign on the back door of her house that said, "This house is..." What did it say? It's covered by the blood of Jesus. Protected by the blood of Jesus.
1: Mm-hmm.
0: I always enjoyed seeing that sign. She's,
1: I did too.
0: Sweet lady, lived to be past 90 and gave $10 a month for 16 years. That's $1,920.
1: Mm-hmm. See, so people can do something.
0: Yeah. Mm-hmm.
1: They can do something. And I'm looking forward to seeing Sister Bab in heaven.
0: Yeah.
1: And many other people, of course.
0: And we can say, "Sister Bab, you gave to a good cause." And she'll probably say, "Oh, I know it, because I've seen some of them up here."
1: Praise God. Mm-hmm.
0: Her husband was one of our original deacons. And, well, we didn't have him with us very long after we became pastor there 50 years ago. But what sweet memories. Time's run out for now. I'll be back on, Lord willing, in the morning for the right point of view issues and news items and inspiring things coming up between 9 and 12 tomorrow here on the Kingdom Keys Network, KJRT Amarillo, KPDR Wheeler, KVED Vernon Altus, KIJN-FM Farwell Clovis, KOGW Hartley Dalhart, KPCB Portales, KJDR Guyman, and KWAS Borner. Thank you for helping me 3 days this week on the morning program.
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3: This is Chuck Harding with A Moment for America. The question is asked, is this a Christian nation? Well, the United States was founded by Christians through the will of God and for the advancement of the Christian faith, as stated in the Mayflower Compact by the Pilgrims in Plymouth in 1620. In 1931, the Star-Spangled Banner became our national

0: defaming our founding fathers, and desecrating our constitutional standards. We must not allow this to continue. We must stand for truth. We must speak out. The communist leader, Lenin, said decades ago, "Take the heritage away from the people, and they're easily persuaded." The hostility of wokeism and the cancel culture must be challenged by people of faith. It is time we ask the question, can I make a difference? Could I run for some type of political office? Be a poll watcher? Make a phone call to a legislative leader about a bill? Every Christian can make a difference in their communities, cities, states, and even our nation. This is Chuck Harding. Think about it, America. For more on this subject and other issues, go to missiontoamerica.us.
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2: I'm Enoch File, and I have a scripture to share with you. John 3:16 says, "For God so loved the world that he gave his only begotten Son, that whoever believeth in him shall not perish, but have everlasting life."
3: History was made on today's date. Stay tuned for an American Minute with Bill Federer.
4: Tennessee became the first state to be readmitted back into the Union after the Civil War, on this day, July 24, 1866. In a proclamation of amnesty and pardon, President Andrew Johnson declared, "Every person who shall seek to avail himself of this proclamation shall take the following oath, namely, I do solemnly swear in the presence of Almighty God that I will henceforth faithfully support, protect, and defend the Constitution of the United States, and abide by all laws and proclamations which have been made during the late rebellion with reference to the emancipation of slaves. So help me God."
3: This has been an American Minute with Bill Federer. For a free transcript, call American Minute at 1-888-USA-WORD.

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1: 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Great to be here with you on Focus Friday. Overtime later here, folks. Also, you know, we check in on our health with doctor's visits, our cars with periodic inspections, but what about our finances? I think today is a good day to do a mid-year checkup on our finances for 2026. I'm Seth Udinski, Sam Case over in the control room, and here's your host, Mark Manila.
2: Good morning, everyone. Welcome to Financial Issues. Glad you're with us as we do begin talking about a mid-year checkup. It's going to be fun.
1: I'm looking forward
2: to it. Take a deep breath. Now breathe normal.
1: That's right. Hopefully more enjoyable than a doctor. I hate going to the doctor. So
2: oh, me too.
1: For our listeners. That's good. Hey, Mark, why don't we open our show, though, with our verse of the week first?
2: Get us Sounds good. The, right Luke 16:10. He who is faithful in what is least is faithful also in much. And he who is unjust in what is least is unjust also in much. I hope that you've been able to meditate on this a little bit this week. You know, the second half of it really hit me more so than the first half for some reason this time around. And it's the unjust in what is least is unjust also in much. If you think about investing and you think about, well, it doesn't matter. I know this is on the sell list now because of BRI violation, but I've held it for this long. What's it going to hurt now? Type of thing. Does that give us an indication, Seth, of maybe a little compromise also will cause us to have big compromises?
1: Oh, yeah, that's exactly right, Mark. I mean, that's why we see so many warnings in the scriptures about this. If you're willing to compromise on the little stuff, there is nothing stopping you from compromising on the big stuff. And Mark, that's not

0: more important than the little stuff because it's big. What it really comes down to is a matter of the heart. If you're going to compromise on things that are small or even on private matters, you're going to compromise in public as well. It's ultimately about having a pure heart, I believe.
1: The New Testament warns all the time about not hardening your heart. And this is how you harden it, is by little slip-ups, little giving in to temptation here and there. And that's how you lead to the road of destruction. And that's one of the things it's warning about in this verse.
2: Oh, well said, gentlemen.
0: Yeah, good stuff. Folks, if you want to chime in on this verse or whatever we talk about today, by the way, the number is 610-363-1110. Again, it's Focus Friday, so we want to hear from all of you. 610-363-1110. All right, Mark, let's head to the doctors here for our check-in, halfway point of 2026. So, you know, we tend, Mark, I find in my experience anyway, to look deepest at our personal financial health at certain times in our life cycle. For example, on the cusp of a big financial decision. If you're about to buy house, you tend to look at it. Or maybe at the beginning of the new year, we do New Year's resolutions, maybe during tax season. But I think we should also, Mark, add the halfway point of every year as a good time to do this deep dive. It's halfway through the year. We can check up on our goals. So, Mark, let's kick it off there. What are some of the most important questions that we should be asking ourselves as we kind of comb through and assess our financial health halfway through the year?
2: That's a good question about questions, Seth. Yeah,
0: thank you.
2: I think the most important one is to ask yourself, what's changed since the beginning of the year? Because almost in everyone's life, something has changed. Maybe not major changes, maybe they're small, but has your income gone up or gone down? Has purchasing gone up? Has there been new things come into your life that need financial attention? What has changed since you set your goals at the beginning of the year, since you reviewed your finances at the end of last year and adjusted your taxes and everything? What has changed? That's probably the most important question you could ask. How have you changed? How has your attitude changed to the goals you have set for the shorter term, the 1 year? That what has changed is the most important question, I believe.
0: And Mark, so that would then include looking back on the last 6 months, perhaps, and saying, how has my life changed too? You know, maybe you had a baby in the last 6 months, or maybe you had a job change. That's going to require some checkup.
2: All right. Or maybe you got involved in ministry in the way you haven't before. It's changed the way you need to steward what God has entrusted to you to make things happen. It may actually have caused you to drop some of the goals you had or to change those. And if so, how does that affect what you believe God wants for you in the finances that you have? So if you start off by making a list, what's changed in the last year that could affect my stewarding of my life at this point? And a few areas that I think about, outside of those things like, oh, we had a new baby, or, oh, you know, a tree fell on our house and we've been living in a hotel, you know, outside of those.
1: Might be obvious. That might be an obvious problem.
2: Catastrophic changes. What about my giving? Did my income go up? Have I increased my giving? Did my income go up? Have I adjusted my taxes? Has my income gone down? Have I adjusted these things so that I'm not overpaying the government and lending them money at 0% interest to get it all back at the beginning of next year? What about debt? Has my debt been coming down or is it going up? What is changing in my debt? And anything else that you decided on at the beginning of the year, like maybe you had made a commitment to give more. Maybe you had made a commitment to save more. Maybe you made a commitment to pay down debt more. Are you on track? What's changed? That would be the second question that I'd be asking. Am I on track for what I set as priorities at the beginning of the year?
0: Yeah, that's good, Mark. Now, Mark, how about this? How do we strike the right balance between good, careful scrutiny of our finances, where we're really combing through and we're making sure we're keeping crossing all our T's, dotting all our I's, but then also freely and open-handedly operating under the grace of God when we do these checkups?
2: Oh, well, you know, there's no need for guilt or shame. I mean, the whole idea is life is a journey, and you can't plan for everything. You take a step and the world is different. You know, you take a step over a rock and you're on the other side of the rock. Things are different. As such, we should be constantly evaluating, but there's a consciousness to stopping, going before the Lord and saying, okay, Lord, here I am now. I got to the top of this little hill. I didn't realize there was a bigger hill behind it. I had set goals for little hill, but not for big hill. Help me to reestablish my goals to honor you with all that you've entrusted to me. So every day that there's a little bit more awareness on our journey of walking in the good works that God laid for us to walk in, every day there's more consciousness, there's more awareness, there's newness to it. And as such, we shouldn't see it as, oh, I set a goal of putting away X amount of dollars, and then I took in that that homeless family for 3 months, and I spent all that money on them. And now I'm behind on my goals. I'm so ashamed of myself. No, of course not. One step at a time. The Lord is a light at our feet. He doesn't show us the next 20 miles. He just shows us the next step. And as such, that's why we stop in the middle of the year. That's why we stop here and say, hey, let's take a look at what's going on. One of the areas I'd like to highlight, though, because we only got a couple minutes left here, is taxes. This is an excellent time to look at your pay stubs, to look at your checks, and to say, hey, how are things going with my withholdings? How are things going with my, maybe you have a lot of capital gains and you haven't done any estimate taxes and sent them in. Maybe it's time to take a look at that and adjust your taxes to so that there's no surprises at the beginning of next year when you have to file your taxes, where you're scrambling to get money to pay taxes that you didn't pay yet, or you're getting a large amount back, which could have been in your checkbook starting now if you adjust your withholdings. So now's a good time to do that. And it's not that complicated. You look at where your income is year to date. Is it more or less than last year? You take that percentage of the difference and you say, based on that, this is what my taxes were last year, and compare it to where they are now, and then adjust it. And that can give you a little bit of peace. It might give you a little extra income too, because you might be over withholding or under. If you're under withholding, that could really give you heartache in April of next year. So now's a good time to adjust that and then, you know, kind of glide through the rest of the year knowing your taxes are on in line and not have to worry about them.
0: Yeah. Mark, what about tax loss harvesting too? You know, keeping on the theme of taxes.
2: Yeah.
0: Is now the time to start thinking about that as well?
2: It's a good time to start thinking about it, especially if you have some losers or you have some things that you're not sure what to do with. If you do have some users and they're on and they went to the sell list, well, you're going to harvest them anyway because you're going to get rid of them, especially if they were BRI compromised. You're going to have that. But it's a time to start thinking about it and watching it because we're seeing some pullbacks now. So when we get into the third quarter, we're going to start more serious about it. But maybe you could start thinking about, hey, maybe I should be looking at this or this or this. They don't seem to be recovering like the others are. Maybe it's time to cut my losses and harvest some tax loss to offset some of the incredible gains we almost had this year. Hey, the number here, 610-363-1110. I know that there's a lot going on in the chat, but you can chat directly with us. And remember, today is overtime, so let's get the calls in. Welcome to Financial Issues. What's on your mind this morning?
3: 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Very happy with the whole program.
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0: Focus Friday, and we want to hear from you. The number is 610-363-1110. Hey, let me just tell you as well, Mark, Sam, we are making good progress in our Crossroads Kids Club campaign. We have an opportunity, though, here to really make up some great ground. 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So reacharschools.com. We got 44 kids reached so far. That's awesome. We're praising God for it. Our goal by the end of next week, July 31st, is 125. 125. So we're making good progress. Let's keep it going.
1: Let's break it this weekend.
0: Absolutely.
1: Let's do it.
0: Very easy.
1: I know our audience likes to give us the tension, the suspense.
0: They do.
1: But come on, let's just do it this weekend.
0: Exactly right.
2: What a worthy cause, the gospel going out to children and going out to the schools, the public schools, which is an incredible thing to think about. And they make it so easy for churches to get involved so that when little children do come to Christ, there's a church nearby that can receive them and help them grow and walk in their ways. I love the idea. I love the idea of supporting this. And this could be one of those things with that mid-year checkup. Is your giving on track? Have you continued to give? Have you expanded your giving? Have you embraced it more? And here's an opportunity to do that. Here's an opportunity to just take a little bit. Maybe it's a lot for some. Maybe it's nothing for others. But a couple hundred dollars can bring the gospel to a school, can help bring the gospel to a school. And I think that's to a public school. And what more could we ask for than that?
0: Yeah.
2: I mean, that's incredible.
0: Amen, Mark. And in case you're wondering, folks, where this money will go, it will allow these clubs to be fully staffed. So the well-equipped paid staff that Crossroads Kids Club has will allow these clubs to be staffed and also provides gospel resources for these leaders so that they're equipped to share the hope of Jesus with these kids. Great cause. ReachOurSchools.com. That's the place to go.
2: And the goal is to open 30 new clubs. Yeah. That means 30 new public schools will have a Crossroads Kids Club teaching biblical stories to children, helping them understand who Jesus was and what he did for them. I mean,
0: yeah.
2: Praise God for Crossroads Kids Clubs. Mm. Praise God for them.
0: Amen.
2: Join us as we support them.
0: Yeah. 610-363-1110. That is the place to go to call in. Join us on the phones, folks. Markets yesterday, Mark, everything dropped. There was some big tech stocks that dropped, as we talked a little bit about yesterday. Oil also rose. I saw Brent crude topped $100 a barrel, heightened tensions in the Middle East. So all the major indices were down, especially the NASDAQ was down over 2%. However, the pre-markets this morning have turned around nicely. At least they were mostly in the green. The NASDAQ slightly in the red right now. Oil, I'm seeing, Mark, thankfully, West Texas Intermediate is below $90 a barrel. And Brent crude is below 98. So that's good from where it was yesterday, right?
2: Well, yeah, absolutely. It's the markets. It's going to go up and down, especially when as we have been speaking about for 6 months now, with the valuations of the stock prices being so high for so long, we expect pullbacks. We expect some even possible corrections in things like tech, AI, even financials possibility. But the good news is that money's not going all into bonds. A lot of it is just being dispersed into other sectors of the economy. And if you're well diversified, which we highly recommend on the show, you're seeing some of that lift other areas like biomed and things like that. So continue to be diversified. Don't let it bother you. Yes, we'll see some when we see 30, 60, 100% returns in 6 months, you have to expect that climb also means that there's a dip on the other side. But if the company's made out of financial issues still, it also means that the long run is still there. The long term is there. The ride isn't over when that dip comes. So we don't panic and jump ship unless the fundamentals and the balance sheet really start decomposing as well.
1: Unless the wood of the ship is rotting.
2: Right.
1: Yeah. Yeah. Or jump.
2: Or the wood on the roller coaster is rotting.
1: Well, that's even worse of a problem. You don't even have the dinghies to get into.
0: That's right. Mark, we've used the roller coaster analogy a lot this summer. Do you see any rotting in the wood of the market roller coaster? Or do you think it's just a roller coaster. It's going to go up and down.
2: Yeah, that's what it's going to do. Everybody's looking for the best deal, and often a lot of investors, especially when we talk about the larger investment firms and stuff, they're constantly shifting, trying to get ahead of everybody else so that when the money pours in this segment, they're already there. So it's like imagine a million people standing around a pond throwing rocks in it. One causes a ripple effects, but you have a million ripple effects. Some of those ripple effects cancel out others. Some combine with others and cause small waves that erode the bank and some deposit. You know, it's just over and over again. There's so much activity. It's hard to really, we really wouldn't even want to have a market that didn't have a lot of volatility in it. If we did, it wouldn't go anywhere. What would be the use of investing in it?
0: Well said, Mark. 610-363-1110. Mark, here's a good question from a listener named JP, 25 years old. He's saying, hello, my wife and I are in the process of saving up to buy our first home in a few years. That's exciting stuff. He says, We're curious to get there faster. So should we have the money in a high yield savings account? Should we save the money there? Or should we put the money into a regular brokerage account to potentially grow more? We want to avoid taxes as much as we can. So should we invest in ETFs, index funds, or can we use regular stocks? Boy, Mark, this is a good question. Obviously, they want to get the highest down payment they can. So should they try to go faster in investing it, or should they go maybe a little bit slower but safer in the high yield savings? What do you think? It's a tough call.
2: No, it's really not.
0: It's not. There you go.
2: It's really not. If you have a goal that's a short-term goal, like a year to 3 years, that goal to be met, to protect yourself, to be able to meet that goal should be in a... I'd keep it in a low risk or no risk account, such as an insured high yield savings account or something like that. And I know your head's going, oh, but Mark, I just said I wanted to be in ETFs and so I could get more money in. Well, here's the deal. There's no guarantee there. And as a matter of fact, where we're at in the market, there's probably just as much possibility that you'll end up with less money than you're starting with. So you don't want that to happen. It'd be terrible to get 2 years down the road and you find the house you want, but the markets are on a serious pullback or correction and you've lost 10% of your down payment. Now you have to go find a way to make up that extra 10% to get the house that you want. Short-term goals need to be in protected accounts. Protecting against market swings and things like that. We just talked about the roller coaster of the markets. Now, remember, the markets are a jungle. They're not there. They're not like Disneyland. They're not a padded, protected place to go to have a little fun. The markets are there to steal you blind if they can. Lions and tigers and bears are there to eat you alive if they can. So you don't want to go into the markets with something that you need in the very near term. I would not put this money, this house money, into individual stocks or ETFs or index funds. Those can be great for longer term investing, but not for shorter term goals where you're going to need that money. And I wouldn't let the idea, I mentioned something about taxes in there. I believe I wouldn't let worrying about taxes be a big deal. Yeah. Taxes aren't a big deal. The stock market has taxes. The savings account has taxes. Don't let that drive where you put the money. It's just a percentage. That's all it is. So when we go into investing or savings or anything that the government will have their fingers in it, we know that going in. So don't get bothered by that. Know that this is short term. You're putting money away to get it to increase your lifestyle, to give you a better lifestyle, hopefully your family better protection, and instead of renting, where your money doesn't go to being an owner. Ownership is part of developing wealth. Now you'll be an owner and you'll start developing wealth in your house as it appreciates. This is a good thing. So don't get risky. Don't get ahead of yourself on it. Be safe in saving up for that house. Mm.
0: Mark, that's great. You know, I see in JP a desire to grow this money as quickly as he can. Yeah. But the growth doesn't, I mean, the growth can come, Mark, to use kind of a term, the old-fashioned way, where you are adding to it. You are the one adding to it. You're not relying on the markets going up. You are the one adding to it and making it grow. And it's making a little bit of interest in that high-yield savings, but the main bulk of the growth is you putting that money away, filling up that moat as much as you can, like we talk about often, Mark. And right. It seems to me like there's, you know, there's those two ways that we try to grow our money. One could be through the markets. The other is us doing it ourselves. And you doing it yourself just seems to be the way to go. I totally agree, Mark, for those short-term things.
2: If this is for real, you really want to be in a house, let's say in 2 years, you have to figure out what you're willing to pay for a house.
0: Yeah.
2: And you have to figure out what that down payment will be. I would look into mortgages. I'd look into all sorts of mortgages so you can determine. And then start saving 1/24th of that a month if you can. Mm-hmm. Or whatever the balance is, has a 1/24th of that less the balance you already have type of stuff. If this isn't a true goal, if this is kind of a hope or a dream and maybe you get to it, you could go into the market with that. And then in 3 years, if your investments have increased in stuff and you still want to buy a house and you find one, great. But be ready to say, oh, my dream, my bubble is busted in case the markets do pull back or crash or whatever you want to call it at that time. And to a point to where you now don't have that down payment. If it's not a full on goal, if it's just a dream or a hope, you can approach it like that. But if it's a goal and if you believe that's where God wants you, then you need to be safer with that money.
0: Amen. Well said, Mark. Appreciate that. JP, it's a great question, and God bless you on trying to find that home. That's awesome stuff. 610-363-1110. 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

0: When a woman comes into a center, she's being pressured from her family, from her friends, by her circumstances, by the rhetoric of the culture to believe that this is a quick and easy way out. If a woman sees her baby on ultrasound, it doubles the likelihood that she'll choose life. And on top of that, we share the gospel of Jesus Christ with her. This is why you should support Preborn. 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Where does the Lord have you so that you can make a difference?
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6: 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Focus Friday. Mark, let's kick it off. Several partners in our chat yesterday were asking about PAX stock, Patria. What's going on with it? Again, several people were like concerned about it a little bit yesterday. Sam, I don't know if you remember some of those comments yesterday as well, but there seemed like there were some concerns. So
7: I mean, it was basically, is PAX going to make it?
6: Yeah.
7: That was, exactly. They didn't give too much context, exactly. But that was the question.
6: So what's going on with PAX, Mark?
8: Yeah, you know, PAX has really had a little bit of a rough time, but it's a strong company still. Let's see, is it still a buy or is it just a hold?
6: It's still a buy as of right now, Mark. Still a buy.
8: That's what I thought.
7: It's down about 34% for the past 6 months. I'm not sure if that's what they're concerned about.
8: Why would that concern me?
7: I don't know. People get riled up about all kinds of things.
8: You know, that seems silly. No, you know, they had their strength. I would not panic on this. I wouldn't put any more money into it at this time, but I would wait because there is strength there. And I see it as a long-term issue. A long-term buy, not a just get in and out of it because they pulled back hard or whatnot. They've gone through some private equity stuff, and it's a little bit of, I don't know how best to explain it. I'd say that I'm very comfortable. Here's the way to look at it. If you're looking at the stock and you're going through the fundamentals and you're going through it all right now, and you look at it and you don't own it yet, would you be looking at this as a buy or a hold or a sell? I mean, would you look at it for the first time? Would you say, hey, I'd like to own that stock? It's at a reasonable price now and it's paying a decent dividend. Or would you say, I'm staying away from this thing. It's fundamentally ugly. Well, it's not fundamentally ugly. It actually has some good numbers to it. So I'm saying it's still a buy, and we ought to stay there.
7: It's a good perspective too, looking at it fresh. What's it doing right now today? Yeah. Would I buy it now? That's really good.
6: Yeah, exactly. For sure. Good stuff. Partners who are wondering about PAX, hopefully that can help you out a little bit there.
8: That's after you stop the bleeding from the 37% pullback.
6: There you go. Exactly. Ouch. Right. Again, Mark, that's the roller coaster, right? It's right there. That's exactly. A picture of it. All right, Mark, we got two questions here from Jack. He's 81 years old, faithful partner. Jack, we appreciate your partnership. First question, Mark, he's saying, I've been away from my FISM portfolio tracker for a couple weeks now. But when I got into it earlier this week, my stocks, which were in alphabetical order, now are not. Could you please explain why? Mark, I can actually address this for Jack. And Jack, I'm glad you brought this up. This is likely due to our new tagging feature, Jack. And so this is actually a very, very good thing. But what happened is when you went into your portfolio, you probably went into it after we made this update. So we now have a brand new update on our portfolio tracker for our partners where you can now tag your different holdings. You can put them into different types of investments. Like if you have certain things in a 401k versus in, say, your regular brokerage account or your Roth IRA, you can now tag them into those things. It's very similar to our old drag and drop feature that we had.
8: You could tag them as tax deferred, yep. Tax free, or taxable.
6: Exactly.
8: And you could put all your holdings, tag each of those holdings, or you could do it by account. It could be a spouse's account, my account, kids' account.
6: Yeah.
8: You can do it any way that works for you, which is really cool.
6: Exactly. It's a great new feature that we have. And so what probably happened, Jack, is when you went into it, they were now in the order that they are, tagged in. It was one of the different orders, which, by the way, you can also actually still alphabetize them too. If you go onto the portfolio tracker and just hit that symbol button there, you can, if you click that, it then alphabetizes them in order from A to Z. So you can still do that as well.
8: So yeah. Seth, it was the in the update, it just rearranged everything.
6: That's
8: for
6: exactly
8: a short
6: what
8: time.
6: Happened. Yep.
8: Sometimes that stuff happens.
6: Yep, absolutely. So
8: I think, didn't you send out an email recently?
6: We did, yeah. Partners, make sure that you check your emails. We sent out some instructions on this and we created a nice little helpful video for you as well. So if you've got questions for it, you can reach out to us. But hopefully that gives you all the information that you need. It's just another tool at your disposal. It might not, Mark, this tagging feature also might not be applicable for all partners. I find particularly for partners with a large portfolio that might have different types of accounts, again, like the 401k and the Roth IRA and the brokerage, it might be a little more helpful for you all than for those who might just have one. But it's there for you to be able to use, which is great.
8: In any way you want.
6: Yeah, exactly. Okay, Mark, here's Jack's second question. So he's saying, I bought Palantir for about $175 a share on recommendation a few months back, and it's now down to $125 a share. Is it time to hold or time to sell? What should he do? Jack's not asking this, Mark, but I'm wondering, if I'm in Jack's shoes, is it time to buy more? What do you think? What should he do?
8: Well, Jack, I'd maintain a hold on Palantir rather than sell, simply because this, just because the stock has pulled back doesn't mean that it doesn't have what it needs for long-term growth, for long-term to be a benefit to you in the long term. The business fundamentals really remain strong. Let's see, first quarter revenue grew 85%. U.S. revenue more than doubled. Okay, we see. Palantir's second quarter report is scheduled for August 3rd. So if you can't wait, if you're really concerned, at least wait till August 3rd to see what the report done. The main concern I have with it is its valuation at approximately $123 per share. It's trading near 139 times trailing earnings. Now, I usually look at the forward earnings, but it helps to look at the trailing earnings too. So you want to be careful with that. But the other factor that I would take into this is your age. You mentioned that you're 81. if you're leaving this, if this is part of your inheritance, if that's part of your goal for this, I don't see any reason not to maintain and hold it right now. If, on the other hand, you need this money for income, you need the money for to supplement your lifestyle, then maybe you should be moving towards a less aggressive portfolio. And if that's true, then sell a portion of it now. Sell a portion. You know, take the next quarter to release yourself from this and move it into more of a growth and income or income portfolio type of allocation.
6: Awesome. Love that. That's great stuff. Jack, appreciate those questions there, brother. Mark, a great comment from our chat yesterday. Ann from Alabama was saying, I think bringing God's word into the schools, such as with Crossroads Kids Club, is an anti-communist measure. Amen. We're depending on God and not the government.
7: That should be Crossroads tagline. Awesome. Anti-communist.
8: Communist. What a perspective that I haven't thought about on that. You know, getting the gospel out. Anytime we get the gospel out, it's anti-communist. Communist, isn't it?
6: Oh, yeah.
8: Communism is anti-God. So Christianity is anti-communism. I know a lot of people say, well, Christianity really doesn't have a temporal structure, societal structure behind it. And that's true. We can be Christians in China. We can be Christians in America. We can be Christians in Iran. The difference is the different governments, the way they allow you to embrace your faith. But at the same time, Christ came into a society and brought grace in under a society that persecuted him even unto death. So even though we're not saying that Christianity is Republican or USA, what we are saying is that God is love, and those governments that lean more towards love than not are more in line with God's principles of love, of God's principles of grace, of God's principle of justice, and God's principle of salvation. So we by bringing the gospel to the schools, we actually are bringing people into a relationship with the one true God, and that'll strengthen them no matter what government they end up under.
6: Amen. You know, Mark, I think about this in the inverse with that as well. Communism in and of itself it's not just a political philosophy or social philosophy. It's very much religious. It's worship of the government. So it is, in that sense, anti-Christian. Absolutely.
7: Well, I was just looking up Dostoevsky, the famous Christian Russian novelist. He was very critical of socialism. And he said, is before all things the atheistic question, the question of the Tower of Babel built without God, not to mount to heaven from earth, but to set up heaven on earth. That's socialism.
6: Yeah. There you go.
8: Very interesting, yeah. But Ann, thank you so much for that. That's really interesting what you brought up there. There's so many cures that are needed in this world, and we look to men, we look to governments, we look to organizations, but the biggest cure we could have is getting the gospel out, because the more people who embrace the truth about Jesus Christ, how he died on the cross for our sin and rose again, and how we have everlasting life because of that, and the Holy Spirit in our life, that is the answer to everything. The more people who come to Christ, the better, and the better this world will be. And at some time, he will return, and he will show us what that truly means. I'm looking so forward to that, and hopefully you are too. Maybe you have an opinion on this. 610-363-1110. 610-363-1110. Join us with your questions.

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0: 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Excited for that. Today's show brought to you in part, folks, of course, by our friends at Samaritan Ministries. Can't say enough good things about what they do to provide freedom for Christians to be able to get off the rat race of big healthcare and do true biblical, I call it Book of Acts, health sharing. SamaritanMinistries.org, that's the place to go. Mark, we have a follow-up here from Cheryl in Ohio saying, it's good to know about PAX. We talked about it in the last segment. PAX is the stock symbol. She said, I was ready to bail. I probably got it about 6 months ago. Might be a bargain now. Should I dollar cost average? What do you think, Mark?
1: Yeah, the stock has fallen, absolutely. But it's still a buy. That's the thing here. At least in our opinion, it is. And if you don't hold it, there's no reason not to. Look at... the shares are providing all yield at this multiple right now. That's pretty good. I have no problems with it. If you don't own it, I'd go ahead. I'd feel comfortable with you buying in. Just you know, I would take time to buy in, maybe half of a purchase now, half a purchase in a month. But I'd also maintain it as a buy if you already have it. There's no reason to run away from it. It has what it needs to be a long-term investment. That's the bottom line on it.
0: Awesome. Daryl's asking a similar question, Mark, in Texas about Palantir. Since earnings are coming up soon, as you mentioned, would it be prudent to place a stop loss in case earnings are bad, but you still have the holding if earnings are positive, or do you play with covered calls, et cetera? I know it's getting into a little bit of the weeds of some of the tools of investing that we have, Mark, but what would you say to Daryl there?
1: Stop losses can be a good tool to use if used wisely. You have to stay on top of them. But remember, if this is a stock you want for the long term, you could, if you put a stop loss on it and it has a bad day, you could be stopped out of it. Do you want to have to rebuy it in a day or two or a week or a month when you start seeing a trend change on it? There's nothing wrong with that, but in general, we're trying to make portfolios manageable to where you don't have to live it. If you're going into your computer every day and you're working on your portfolio, stop losses can be useful. I used to use them when I managed portfolios, millions upon millions of dollars. And I would use stop losses. But at 1 year, I got stopped out of so many positions just on one day dips, crazy dips that happened, that I decided it wasn't worth the energy to do it. Trailing stop losses, if you're familiar with those, what happens is, let's say we're on a positive trend with the stock. As the stock's going up, maybe it gets above an area where you're comfortable with the price and keeps going. You could put a trailing stop loss so that if it does come down a certain percentage, it sells off. Problem with that is, if there's some meme stock action on that or some craziness goes on, it could drop further than you want it to drop before it sells off. So you could sell off, it could sell off a lot lower than you expected. Even though your trigger was here, it may not sell off to here. So you got to be careful with them. That's all. Stop losses can be a good idea in many cases, but it's a good idea for those who want to be looking at their portfolio all the time. For long-term investors, it's not that big a deal. If the company has a financial issue still and it has the potential still built in, no reason not to just ride it on through.
0: Yeah, that's great, Mark. Jumping back to our socialism conversation, Claude from Louisiana, one of our faithful listeners, brilliant comment here. Socialism is the quest to recreate Eden. It really is, Claude. I mean, you talk about the desire for utopia and perfection, except you're looking for it in the wrong places and with the wrong ways. Mark, we are promised a recreated Eden in the new heavens and the new earth by the hand of God, not by the hand of any government.
2: Crazy. Christ's utopia without Christ.
1: Everything in my body, Claude, please forgive me for the lack of proper words, but everything in my body totally rejects what you just said there. I don't believe socialism is a quest to recreate it. I think it's a quest for elitists to gain control over the masses and enslave the masses and give them just enough so that they stop complaining or they don't riot, just enough so that they can work hard, just enough so they can create. Socialism isn't a fair society, neither is communism. It's elitists reigning control over the rest of society and telling the rest of society, be happy with air conditioning only 3 hours out of the day. Be happy with the electricity only 20 hours out of the day. Be happy with these things. Meanwhile, the elitists live in giant houses with air conditioning running and servants running around and eating the best of the food and doing all the things. You don't see the socialist elites, those running socialism, giving up anything while the rest of society does to supply them what they need and to work for petty wages instead of giving you an opportunity to rise above that. I disagree. I don't believe it's a quest to recreate it.
0: Mark,
1: Eden. You know, I think it's a quest to dominate people.
2: Well, there's the exactly quest of what it is in practice and what it is in theory.
0: It's versus what is falsely promised is Eden.
2: Yes.
0: But what it actually is, Mark, is exactly what you said, is it's elites just running everything. It's how they fool so many people, though, is they promise, hey, if you give up
1: make
0: all
1: it
0: your
1: free.
0: Freedoms, it'll be all free, it'll be utopia. They never deliver, right?
1: We weren't created to live on a little bit or nothing or to just go only work so much or to be, you know, when you pay people to be unproductive, they believe they're unproductive. If you pay people to be worthless, they start believing they're worthless. If you pay people to sit still, they'll eventually never move again. What happens with socialism and with communism is they just give you enough so that you don't complain about your stomach and you have just enough, but you never realize peace. You never realize joy. Think about this. When the Berlin Wall came down, how many people ran from the free Germany into the communist Germany? Nobody. Yeah, you know nobody. Why? Because they all had hope in freedom in Christ on the one side. On the other side, they had no hope. They felt useless. They were depressed. It was ugliness. It was dark. You know, I'm beginning to think
2: you were deceived by the lies of the bourgeoisie. And you might have to be taken down in the coming revolution.
1: You are the bourgeoisie, Sam.
2: Capitalist lies.
1: Capitalist lies, right. And you never see people. Why don't we have mass exodus from America to all these communist and socialist countries that are running around? Why don't we have that happening? Why even the people who are here illegally won't leave. They'd rather stay here illegally than to go back to their socialist or communist countries. Why? Because you lose all hope. Because God is not welcome in those places. Because the truth that we were created to be productive, and when we are productive, we feel the joy of the Lord on us, around us. We just embrace the joy and peace of the Lord when we're as productive as He has created us to be. The more we walk in those good works, the more we labor in those good works, the more we feel His joy and His peace. We weren't made to sit still and do the least you can do so that a handful of elitists can live like kings. That's not the way we were made. Yes, there will be kings, and God does put them on the throne, but He has given us something very special, and that's the ability to realize a potential that He created in us. And in doing so, we don't just glorify Him, but we feel that glory in ourselves, and we get to participate in it. It's a wonderful thing. That's why we teach stewardship here. That's why we teach investment stewardship. That's why we teach financial stewardship. That's why we teach citizen stewardship. That's why we teach relationship stewardship. It's because we were created by God to be great stewards, to do the best we can with what he has given us and do so to his glory. And when we do that, that's where the joy and peace of being in this life is and the hope for eternal life is. It's a wonderful thing. And I know most of you listening know that. I know most of you who are watching know that, but it's important for us to share this over and over. That's what this ministry is all about, is helping you realize the fullness of Christ in your life right here and right now. Not the minimum amount of Christ in your life, but the fullness of that. And that takes action and it takes commitment. And in doing so, he blesses us now and for eternity. That's an awesome thing. And I just love that so many of you already know that. And I just love that it is applied in your life by the way you invest with biblical integrity and by the way you love the Lord. Thank you for loving God. Thank you for investing with biblical integrity. And thank you for joining us here on Financial Issues. Don't go anywhere. In about a minute here, we're coming back with Overtime, where we answer all your questions. Light up those phones, 610-363-1110.

0: we ever forget that we're one nation under God, then we will be a nation gone under.
1: Let's take a quick look at the weather across the Amarillo area today. High temperature 100 to 105, 50% chance of rain. Tomorrow, high temperature about 102, and on Sunday, 103 degrees. 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Flashpoint is a televised program that we use the audio from for our radio purposes. Flashpoint is a program that focuses on pertinent issues currently facing America and delivers news and commentary under the anointing, encouraging evidence and hope that God is working to bring about His plans and purposes in these turbulent times. Gene Bailey is the host of Flashpoint, along with regular contributors such as Mario Murillo, Hank Cunnerman, and Lance Walnow. And now, here is the latest episode of Flashpoint.
2: Good evening, everyone. I'm Gene Bailey. Glad you're with us tonight. Thank you for watching Flashpoint. 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All next week, we will not be on the 27th through the 31st as KCM has their annual Southwest Believers Conference. 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And let me mention, those of you who have been watching, thank you. We've been noticing. Thank you for watching the Newsbreak program that's launched here recently. It's growing. We're working on a way so that you can go back and watch. Many of you are asking, how can I watch it? I missed it live. We'll get back to you on that. But it's weeknights, 7:30 Eastern, 6:30 Central Time, right here on fptn.com. You can go there, find out all the ways to watch, stay up to date on what's happening. Why did we start the Newsbreak program? Because we could not get to everything. All across this country, what I've heard from people is like, you're the news that we watch. I'm like, you need to watch more than just us because we don't cover everything. So there are other good news programs. So we wanted to put one out there that we felt like could give you high impact, a lot of the new top news stories of the day. So it's on five nights a week right here on FPTN. Let me welcome to the program my panel tonight, David Barton, Jason Rapert, Marissa Streit. Welcome you guys. Thank you for being on tonight. Marissa, I'll let you go first. Tell me, Iran war, what do you think's going to happen?
3: Well, I can't tell you what's going to happen.

0: Yeah, so true. We're going to get to that. We actually have that clip to play here in just a moment. But right now, I want to go to Paul Petit with the latest update live from Jerusalem. Paul?
1: U.S. forces struck Iran for the 12th consecutive night as Washington continues its campaign against Tehran. U.S. Central Command says American aircraft struck Iranian military sites, degrading Iran's ability to threaten shipping in the Strait of Hormuz. Iranian media reported explosions in Bushehr, home to Iran's nuclear power plant. While increasing pressure on Iran, President Trump met with Lebanese President Joseph Aoun at the White House. Trump said Washington is committed to helping Lebanon.
2: And we're going to help it. We're going to help it a lot. As you know, there's a Hezbollah problem.
1: Trump also addressed Iran, saying Tehran wants negotiations because they are, in his words, getting decimated. But for now, the attacks will continue.
2: Until they're ready to meet in a meaningful way, we have no interest in even.
1: Trump said the United States will soon target the area near Pickaxe Mountain, a fortified underground site near one of Iran's primary nuclear enrichment facilities. The Wall Street Journal reports Israeli intelligence believes Iran has moved thousands of centrifuges used to enrich uranium into tunnels there.
2: We'll be hitting that area pretty soon, and very heavily. We follow the material. That's where the action is.
1: The president also warned Iran's Houthi allies against disrupting shipping in the Red Sea, saying the United States will take care of business if the group attempts a blockade. And in a controversial move, the Trump administration has approved a nuclear cooperation deal with Saudi Arabia, and it would allow American companies to play a key role in the country's nuclear development. But for the deal to be final, it comes with a caveat. Trump says Saudi Arabia must join the Abraham Accords and have normalized relations with Israel, something Saudi's crown prince says would never happen without a clear pathway to a Palestinian state. Inside Iran, authorities are escalating pressure on Christians. The regime sees Tehran's historical St. Peter Evangelical Church, the country's last remaining Presbyterian church. It sealed the church doors and banned all church gatherings, declaring the property, residence, and two schools state-owned. Several Christian families living on the grounds fled after threats from security forces. Reporting for Flashpoint in Jerusalem, I'm Paul Petit.
0: Let me go to you, Senator Rapert. You saw the story there. I mean, this Islam is growing, yet seems to be here in America. We can't seem to get our act together to really understand their agenda.
3: Absolutely. You know, I was sitting here thinking, Gene, and I want to thank you for covering these sort of stories. It's important for everyone to understand. I'm 54 years old. I was 8 years old when Iran took hostages, U.S. hostages, back right before President Reagan became president, Jimmy Carter. We all remember the Iran hostage crisis. My entire life, I have been watching as Iran has been the sponsor of terrorism, chaos, and mayhem all over the world. And I want to applaud President Donald Trump and his administration for saying enough is enough. I will tell you that this is, in my opinion, one of the most important foreign policy decisions that we will make that will affect our future for the next 10, 20, and 30 years. So I do applaud Donald Trump. And here's the reality. We have, shockingly, this ideology taking root, New York City with Mamdani. We have Ilhan Omar in Minnesota. And the people of this nation need to wake up to the fact that this mentality, this ideology, this Islamic ideology is not compatible with Western civilization. And so the bottom line, as I hear many people will say, especially when they testify at the National Association of Christian Lawmakers, you're either going to fight those people there and handle them there, or one of these days we're going to have to do it here. So I applaud Donald Trump and his administration for standing for what is right and doing what we can to finish the job.
0: Let me show you, just minutes ago, CENTCOM posted this. U.S. forces started another night of strikes against Iranian military targets, 6:45 p.m. Eastern. This is the 13th consecutive night of strikes aimed to hold Iran accountable, diminish threats from the Islamic Revolutionary Guard Corps to commercial shipping. David Barton, as we walk through these consecutive nights, how far do you think he has

0: to go. I think most of us thought this would be over a long time ago, even though in comparison to other wars, this hasn't gone on hardly that long at all. But how long does this have to continue to go? We thought that we were hearing how we had decimated their Navy, we had decimated their missile, their stockpiles. How much further do we have to go to see something change?
1: What you're seeing here is a class in parenting. This is a great class in parenting. Kids, I told you to take out the trash. Yeah, Dad, we did it. Then how come the trash is still here? He keeps telling them what to do, and they say they're going to do it. For example, the last ceasefire, they said, yeah, we're doing it. And then they started whacking ships out in the Hormuz Strait. And so he went back to bombing. They said, okay, we'll stop. No, you're not ready to stop yet. You haven't paid the price to know that you can't keep doing this. And so with him, it's real simple. The Bible says that you raise your kids without threatening. He's not threatening. I told you what to do. You're not doing it. You haven't paid enough price to be serious about what you're doing. And until you get serious, which is 22 days or 23 days or 24 days, this is such a big deal that's going right now that he's doing. And the message is sending and the ability to break their spirit. And I think that's one of the biggest things, because 85% of the people in Iran, they don't agree with the leadership. But when the 15% has all the guns, you're not going to see an insurrection from the inside yet. That's a ways to go. So what you have to do is punish that leadership to the point, and they're willing to pay a high price, and they're willing to lie and do all the other stuff they do. And he's making that price too high for them to pay. And when they finally come to the table this time, and who knows how long that'll be, he knows that better than we do, because he's got all these voices in his head talking that we're ready to negotiate, we're ready to stop. Yeah, you told me that several times, and you know, burn my hand once, I don't burn it twice. Right. I think this is one of the greatest jobs I've seen of actually having a chance of bringing this to a complete end. Final thing I'll say is there is not a single bit of terrorism going on anywhere in the world but what Iran is helping fund that. And what he does in breaking the back of this monster will take out so many of the terrorist organizations. What we're seeing in Lebanon, what we're seeing in Gaza, what we're seeing in Egypt, in Africa, Middle East, all of those are being funded by Iran. This is huge.
0: Here's President Trump in his own words about nuclear weapons.
2: Doing very well against the Islamic Republic of Iran. We're doing extremely well. They would like to do something, but I say they're not ready yet. They need more of the same. They're not ready yet. They got some evil intentions. We cannot let them have a nuclear weapon. If we did all this that I'm talking about your data centers, isn't that important? When they start blowing away communities one by one, we cannot let them ever even think about having a nuclear weapon, and that's exactly what's happening. They'll never have a nuclear weapon under the and by the way, this should have been done by other. They've been saying 47 years now for about 3 years, but this should have been done for 50 years by other American presidents or other countries. Didn't have to be us, but it seems to, if we don't do it, nobody else is. But I will, and nobody else has the capability to do it either. We built, in my first term, the greatest military anywhere in the world. And we're using it a little more than I thought, but that's all right. We had Venezuela, that Chris is doing a fantastic job, and we've paid for the cost of that war many times over. We're taking millions and millions of barrels of oil, and it's going to Houston and Louisiana. You know that? You see those ships lined up?
0: All right, Marissa, you know, President Trump brings up a great point. In the 47 years, there have been a lot of presidents come through. Why have they not taken care of this? What's your thought?
3: Well, sadly, courage has been a deficit amongst many politicians, but also the truth is so bright that people have a hard time staring at it. And especially when you're living here in the West with the luxuries that we have here, it's hard to understand how the Middle East works. And I think that people don't want to believe and understand how vicious the Iranian regime has been and how they are, in fact, a threat to the West. I mean, you brought up the issue of the churches, those poor families, the Christian families who want to go to church and send their kids to school, and they can't go. Why is it that the Iranian Christians can't go to school right now? Because the Iranians believe that America is a Christian country, which it is, and therefore they are punishing the Christians that are living in Iran. We would never do that. We would never punish any population that lives in the United States because of the acts of what is happening in another country. But this is the warped worldview that they have. And this is exactly what we need to understand. They don't think like us. And so when we elect politicians who don't understand how the Middle East works, they're either too scared or they're kicking the can down the road. They don't have the courage to do what needs to be done. And after 47 years, when the Iranian regime has just gotten stronger and more vicious, it is really time to stop them, because we got to do it for our own kids. We imagine what they're doing to these churches in Iran. If they have a nuclear weapon, imagine what they would do with this nuclear weapon around the world.
0: Without a doubt, without a doubt. Listen, President Trump posts this on Truth Social. From this point forward, anytime the Islamic Republic of Iran shoots at a ship in the Strait of Hormuz, whether it be by missile, rocket, drone, or any other device or weapon, the United States will bomb and destroy one bridge or power plant, including those located next to or in the capital city of Tehran. You know, David, in this, springboarding off what Marissa just said, never have we seen in our lifetimes a president that would take in writing this kind of language when it comes to fighting this foe. He seems more committed, and I'm really glad to see this. The commitment level here, I think Americans are loving this.
1: Yeah, he's really dealing with long-term solutions. A lot of times we have political people who kick the can down the road. They're sensitive to criticism. Criticism comes in, and that's as far as I can go. Now we've got to stop. We've made it better. We kick the can down the road. He doesn't intend to kick the can down the road. He intends to completely take the trash out and dump it, and you'll never see it again. This is a significant thing in mindset that he's got, and it's interesting. I keep watching how all the polling shows that people aren't quite with them, but yet they're moving that direction. And while it's not strong support, just listening to some Democratic consultants talk, they said, you know, at this point, coming up in this election, he should be 35 points down in the midterms. He's only 5 points down. This is crazy. And so I think it's really starting to make people think and go, this may not be as bad as I've been told or as I thought it was, and this may be a long-term solution that we've needed for a long time.
0: Yeah, Senator Raper, what are your thoughts here on this? I mean, are Americans just had enough?
4: I think Americans have had enough, just like I said for myself. My entire adult life, I have watched the news, and Iran has been at the root. David Barton said it just earlier in this program. They are involved in all of the greatest terrorist acts that we have had to put up with for the past several decades. I want to say this, Gene, to make it real to you. What this means to people that have been affected by what the Iranians have done. They have funded Hezbollah in Syria and Lebanon. They have funded Hamas and the attacks that came in Israel October the 7th a couple of years ago. I just spoke on Capitol Hill this week with Representative Marlon Stutzman and Representative Josh Burkeen at an event to address the genocide against the Druze, the Alawites, and the Christians in the Suweida region of Syria. That those militants have been funded by Iran. And here's where it gets really, and I'm going to try to say this in a way that won't offend too many people out there. But when you look in the eyes of a man who relays the story of a young woman being raped 40 times by 40 men in front of her father, and then they slice this woman's breasts when they're done, and they're doing all this as they praise Allah Akbar, as they're praising God in their Islamic way. This is the face of true barbaric behavior. Donald Trump is giving a gift to our children and our grandchildren right by ensuring that this job is finished.
0: Yeah, he is exactly right. All right, Marissa referred to this earlier in the program. I want to play these two clips. This is Marco Rubio when he talks about, is it really an eye for an eye? Watch.
5: Who the other day say or something about their policies, an eye for an eye. The president's policy is a head for an eye. I mean, honestly, that's what it's going to be. I mean, they will pay a very heavy price for the things they're doing. They're already paying a very heavy price. You guys don't know it because you don't cover it. You're not in Iran. You're not in the street. They don't have a free media. But they're going to continue to pay a very heavy price. Their industrial base has been decimated. Their defense industrial base has been decimated. They're losing launchers. They're losing radars every single night. They are suffering billions of dollars in damage, and their economy is a disaster. But despite all that, okay, these people who are calling us every day begging, let's do a deal. They send us messages through other countries, third countries. I mean, they're running out of countries to send. Even I had countries here coming up to me. Oh, I just spoke to the Iranians. They want to do a deal. The problem is, every time these people do a deal, they either break it, or after they make it, they want to change the deal. So they're probably not ready to do a deal yet, but they will be soon, because the price they're paying is very high, despite their tough talk and their flowery language and their stupid Lego videos they put out. I've never seen them, but they put these things out on social media. Despite all that bravado, they are suffering tremendously, and they're going to suffer more until they come to their senses. They're not there yet, unfortunately. Well, look, all these things are compliance-based, right? I mean, if you make a deal, if you sign on to an agreement and then you violate the agreement's no longer valid. That doesn't mean you can't have a future agreement, but ultimately that future agreement will have to be judged on whether or not you're complying with the conditions. And that deal called for the opening of the straits, free and fair navigation. In fact, they were supposed to put out a statement to that regard a week and a half ago. And instead, on the day they were supposed to put out that statement, instead of doing that, they targeted and blew up or hit a ship. So we remain open to diplomacy. We remain open to working it out in a negotiated way. But right now, they don't seem to be serious about that. And so we're going to continue to protect shipping. We think other countries should join us in that endeavor. We don't need them to, but they should, because they're more impacted by it than we are. And at the same time, we are going to, when the opportunity presents itself, degrade their ability to target global shipping.
0: All right, Marissa, I want you to comment on that. You referred to it earlier. Head for an eye. I mean, this is very bold talk. How do you think this plays on the world stage?
3: I think it plays very well on the world stage, which Marco Rubio, Secretary Rubio, truly embodies the American spirit and the tenacity that we must have when it comes to fighting terrorism and terrorist regimes. We can't go into these negotiations with a naive worldview that we think that they're going to yank us around with some memorandum of understanding and then bully us and make us believe their lies. We know that they're liars. We know that they're terrorists. They've been lying for 47 years. They use their own people as cannon fodder. They create terrorism all over the world. This idea that we can sit with them at a negotiating table and they're just going to comply just because they're suddenly nice. I think Rubio truly has that experience to recognize that the only way to push hard against the Iranian regime is to be tougher than they are. We have to show up tougher. We have to be more mature than they are, and we can't be naive about it. And so when he talks the talk, we know that the president is going to walk the walk. And that is exactly what needs to happen now. No more talky-talky and a little more real action.
0: Yeah, you're absolutely right. You know, and David, a lot of Americans have tried to understand the Middle Eastern conflicts that we've been involved in or been around with a Western mindset. And you just cannot do that. It's not, we will never understand why Iran is continuing. They will fight to the last ones, you know, on the ropes. They're not going to just suddenly go, oh, okay, we give up. Or am I seeing that right?
1: No, but you're talking about a theological problem here. Their theology says, hey, our Messiah won't come back until we've all slaughtered and been slaughtered, and we have to have war because that's what brings back our Messiah.
0: Right.
1: That's a theological understanding that most people in the Western world go, say what? I don't think I understand that. And so for them, death and destruction results in salvation, can we say? I mean, we believe that's a deceiving spirit. It's certainly not biblical, Old Testament, New Testament, Christian, Jewish, nothing in that direction, but that is the theology. And that is the greatest driver of behavior. Now, the other thing that's complicating a lot of things right now is, in the last 14 or so days that we've gone back to war against these guys, what's happened is every time they turn on their radar to track either a ship or one of our planes, we take them out. At that point, when that radar comes on, that spot no longer exists. So what they've done in recent days is they've shifted over to some Chinese technology that allows them to track without using radar, and it's something that we can't pick up and detect. So they're becoming a little more dangerous, if you will. But see, they don't even show an inclination yet to be ready to give up. They're finding new technology to keep prolonging what we think inevitably will be a crushing defeat for them. But it's that theology that they have that works on them. And it's so hard for the Western world to understand that.
0: Yeah, you're right. And I'm glad you bring up the technologies, because this BDS is, it's abbreviated. Senator Raper, this came from China. This is exactly what they've been developing. And they've rolled this thing out. And that is something we have to be concerned with.
4: We absolutely have to be concerned with it. And I think that the United States government needs to make sure that they're keeping a list. Who is aiding and abetting these monsters and these purveyors of terrorism all around the world? And so I want to make a comment about Secretary Rubio. I want to say thank you to Secretary Rubio for the clarity that he has had on so many issues. Donald Trump made a wonderful decision making Marco Rubio Secretary of State. And I just think that for the entire nation, we're very fortunate that he is in the position he is in. You know, for years, when I've made reference to the fact that for nearly 50 years we've been enduring this situation with Iran, they have stated time and time again that America is the great Satan and Israel is the little Satan. They have driven this point home to their people for decades. And this is the heart. You know, the Bible says out of the abundance of one's heart, the mouth speaks. When these people say they want to destroy America and Israel, we need to believe them. And so I believe that, in my opinion, again, the administration needs to stay focused. And all I could tell you is they better be glad that some of the Arkansas boys from my home state aren't in charge, because we probably would have unleashed a lot more punishment than our U.S. government has done to date. And this is where I want to say that President Trump has shown restraint. He is trying his best to encourage them to do the right thing. And this is where he gave them that opening with this memorandum of understanding. They've trashed all of that. They have spit on that. They have sullied this. And now it's time that the United States government should do what needs to be done. I'm going to be leading two different delegations to Israel literally in the next 4 to 6 weeks. We'll be going at the end of August and again the first week of September, Gene. And these are men and women serving in office from around the country that know that Israel is our greatest ally in the Middle East, and we have to do whatever we can to stand strong with them. And this is where I thank Donald Trump and Marco Rubio for making that very clear.
0: Yeah, without a doubt. All right, let's change here before the shift a little bit before the break. Four fallen soldiers were today. Let's show them First Lieutenant Tyler Feehan, Sergeant Angel Rampersad, Sergeant Michael Swinton, and Private Isabella Gonzalez. President Trump was there today. You see him there as the caskets came by. This is, and if you notice, President Trump didn't check his watch or anything. Marissa there. This is it's a sad day for America when we see that, but this brings it home. The reason we're showing this, because there is definitely a cost to war. There's a cost, and even in America, we pay that price.
3: We sure do. May their memory be a blessing, and may their sacrifice not be in vain. Every American child we lose in fight against terror is a huge sacrifice and is a pain in the heart for every American. But we need to remember that fighting evil and keeping freedom is never going to be free. It never has been free. And so we all continue to sacrifice, and we sacrifice for the next generation as the generation before us has sacrificed. This is also why everything we've invested so far far cannot be in vain. We must not let, as we know that this regime is brutal and is coming after us, and they won't give up. We can't give up either. And one of the things that I think we all need to remember as Americans is that we are not that nation that cowers. Right. We are not that nation that is afraid. We're not the nation who is unwilling to sacrifice for justice. We've always been the nation that has sacrificed for justice. We just celebrated our 250th birthday. Every single generation before us had to sacrifice so that we can live here freely. And so we can't be that one generation that's willing to give up, whether it's our role on the world stage, whether it's this both spiritual and very physical battle that we're in right now. We have to remember that America is not a nation of cowards. America is a nation of bravery. And that oftentimes sadly comes with a terrible sacrifice. And every single child we lose is a pain in the heart, and something that we will be remembering and honoring for a long time. But there simply is no other way to maintain the freedoms that we have without sacrifice.
0: That's so true. So true. And America wins the battles we decide to win. All right, we're going to take a break. We come back. American Teachers Union. Wait till you see what Randy Weingartner said after the break.
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0: Welcome back. Listen, we are going to be in Bedford, Texas tomorrow night. Tomorrow night. Listen, you need to join us right there in Bedford. It's not too late to make your plans. Fly into DFW. Speakers include Lorenzo Sewell, Hank Kuhneman, Miles Rutherford, John Amanchukwu, Rick Green, Andrew Noling Cedra. Terry will be there. I'll be there. And we are going to stuff a lot of stuff into one night. This event was to be the bold one, and this is shaping up to be an amazing evening. I would love for you to come be a part. It's right there. You can go to fparmy.com/events and find out more information. Just let us know you're coming. We'd love to know that. Of course, there's tables there, information tables. Flashpoint Army chapters will be represented. For Liberty and Justice will be represented. And this is a great time for you to connect with all your favorite folks that you see on Flashpoint. So come join us. Lance will not be there. I know that he's one of your favorites, but everybody else will be there. So come join us. All right, let's talk about the... and don't forget, we're not on Victory Channel next week, July 27th through the 31st. So go to fptn.com, all the ways to watch us, all right? I tell you that every night because some of you will not get it, and you'll go, what happened? Remember, you can always catch us on the network website, YouTube, Rumble, Facebook. We'll always be there, all right? American Federation of Teachers. It's a major national labor union that you may or may not have heard about. But wait until you hear what Randy Weingartner said as she was reelected. Watch.
7: But this is what they don't have. The power of the people. That is the power and potential of our movement and of the AFT. Oh, and one more thing. We get done.
8: What Donald Trump does, whether you consider him an authoritarian or not, is the throwing out of so much stuff that people just throw up their hands and say, oh no, what are we going to, all I want to do is stay home and for those of us who drink, have a glass of wine, or for me, some vodka.
0: She's the head of the American Federation of Teachers. Marissa, I'm going to let you go first. I'll dive into what all that she said. But, I mean, this should be embarrassing for the AFT. And then they reelected this lady.
3: One wonders whether there's a trampoline under her feet or maybe a bottle of vodka right there with the, all the pouncing around. But aside from the silliness, the dangerous agenda behind the AFD is truly terrifying. And I think that oftentimes people dismiss the American Federation of Teachers because maybe they don't recognize that they're close to 3 million members of the AFT, or maybe they think that their hands are not that involved in the actual classroom because you send your kids to a Christian school or you send their kids, your kids to a private school. But sadly, the teachers are fungible. They move from the unions into private schools and public schools. And they're oftentimes operators of these unions. And the examples of the things that they have tried to pass in the recent AFT agenda is truly mind-boggling. Some of the things have passed, but some of the things that haven't passed yet, but they'll continue to try to pass. As we were talking about the Iran war, did you know that the AFT has put forward a resolution called the People versus the Pentagon, where they actually want to advocate, this is the teachers' unions, they want to advocate to defund the Pentagon, to slush the budgets of the Pentagon. They actually tried to put a resolution forward to cut the military spending by 50%. Okay, why are America's teachers' unions getting involved in geopolitical affairs? Is it that the teachers' unions are run by our adversaries? I don't know. But some of the things that they've actually succeeded in passing should really alarm every parent out there, including parental rights, the idea of not outing your students. So if your child is in a classroom and they're groomed to transgender or to want to change their name from boy to girl or girl to boy or even get on puberty blockers, the teachers are now instructed by the teachers' unions, the AFT is instructing the teachers to make sure that that is kept a secret from the parents, because they're calling it outing parents, outing students. And so it's completely egregious. It's incredibly dangerous. It's obviously communist. I can go on and on many of the other resolutions that have passed. But as Mike Pompeo said many years ago, it is very possible that Randy Weingarten is the most dangerous person in the world. And I'm actually starting to believe him.
0: That's great, great input that he gave. Let me tell you what's going on. Let's talk about the person here, Randy Weingarten. This earlier this month, White House investigation, or a House investigation into Randy Weingarten's book, Why Fascists Fear Teachers. There you go. There's a title. And here's why they were investigating union, whether or not AFT union dues were used to write and help promote her book. Now here, let me just go through some of this. There are concerns about transparency, accountability, and of course the dues. And one, they claim 1.4 million of AFT, 1.4 million of AFT resources supported the project. Consultants, legal services, writing assistance. It also cites $125,000 in royalty payments to teachers who want what kids need, which is an LLC that happens to be controlled, you guessed it, by Randy Weingarten. She says the book was a partnership with the AFT and proceeds were split equally. Just doesn't seem to be that. You can't do some of these things she's doing. They've requested the House financial records, contracts, communications, expense reports by July 21st. We've heard nothing about that. Now, mainstream media, I don't have the access that they do right now. So where are they? Why haven't we heard anything about that? Of course, her attorney says it's a fishing expedition. Nothing more than that. But let's go back to what, that's just the person. So remember, that's the person leading that just got reelected. Okay? So let's go through some of the part. These resolutions that they've adopted. Here's the first one. Abolish ICE. AFT will call for ICE to be immediately abolished and dismantled. We will publicize our demands in public statements and all our existing media channels. There's one. Here's the next one. Cut the military budget. Oh, that sounds really brilliant. AFT's on record as supporting a 50% reduction in the military budget. They will support any present or future legislation that recommends at least a 50% reduction in military spending. These are just the highlights. Here's another. Supporting LGBTQIA, this is what Randy was referring to. Marissa was referring to. AFT will reject recent efforts in some states to institute forced outing of trans and non-binary students. David, this is a bad person.
1: You need to put this in perspective, Gene. You got to understand that AFT is the most conservative of the teachers unions out there, because they got the NEA, and the NEA is, they're really bad. So these guys are really the conservatives you're talking about here. I say that facetiously, but literally they are. They're not as bad as the NEA. But when you look at it, the problem with this, Jesus told us in Matthew 6:40, said every student when he's fully trained will be like his teacher. These are the teachers you got in the classroom. These are the unions they represent, whether it's AFT or NEA. They're both really, really bad. I think parents are finally beginning to see some of this. Last year, we saw a drop in 900,000 public school students that left public schools and went elsewhere for education. So we're starting to see some shift, but it's taken forever for Americans to actually, and by the way, I'll even go to rural schools for a minute. When we were doing school choice in Texas, one of the big problems we had in the legislature was the rural Republicans said, look, our public schools in the rural areas, they're super conservative. We don't need school choice. Until here in Texas, one of our groups did a study and looked at all the teachers in the rural areas and where they gave political funds. 93% of rural teachers gave to the Democrat Party. So those are the conservative teachers that you've got, and they're supporting a Democrat agenda. And so when you see the two unions that represent teachers, parents need to understand, hey, they're messing with the life, the future life of your kid. This is why 71% of millennials think we should have socialism, not the free market. 75% of college students want to see the free market gone and socialism come in. This is what we're teaching. This is what you get out of the AFT and the NEA.
0: It's ridiculous. It's absolutely bizarre. And you know, there was a time where we would have said, or I would have said, hey, you need to stick it out in public schools, you know, Senator Raper. I would have said, there's no way we can change public schools without us staying in there. I don't say that anymore. It's just absolutely, it's just my opinion. I think if you have kids, grandkids, man, you cannot submit them to this agenda. It's like sending them to a woke university. So if you do a search for this, here's what Google thinks parents should know about the AFT. Notably, back the science of reading, pushing back on private school vouchers, implementing new limits on classroom screen time and artificial intelligence. This is what they're saying. Health, safety, and environment, gun violence prevention, reproductive and gender care, immigrant family solidarity. Nothing about what I just showed you. Nothing, Jason, on that. This is why we have a lack of understanding with the American public. Not only this, what they should be talking about is, why are we taking the history out of the history books? Why are we eliminating what happened in the Great Awakening, instead talking about the Great Enlightenment? There's so many things that have just absolutely been stripped out of our history books. They don't even teach it anymore.
4: Amen. You know, Gene, as I was listening, and just to add some extra commentary here on this issue, when you were talking about the things that the union articulated that they supported, it was an echo of the 45 communist goals to take over America that was published in 1963. In fact, I would encourage people, go look that up tonight, compare that to what this labor union supports. And I could tell you from, you know, serving 12 years in the Arkansas State Senate, now working with lawmakers all over the country that are dealing with these issues, as David Barton said, this is happening in some of our red states. We have people that are ingrained in this because they're going to these national meetings and they are seeing someone like Weingarten stand up. And by the way, I've got to tell you, I don't know if she's been watching the footage of Hitler when he was giving speeches during World War II, but that's right. Insane the way she's delivering her comments. I mean, if you just think about it, this is a person that is not a calm, deliberative person that is trying to expound on education and how to teach our children better. This is someone that is using that pulpit, which is basically what she has there, to ingrain socialist, might we say, communist ideology into these teachers. And one of the things that's most dangerous about them, Gene, is that they teach these teachers now through these entities to ignore the will of the parents and to impose their own ideology into these children. And many of our states have policies where children are in danger of being, basically stolen from their parents by teachers that ingrain them ideologies that are totally against their beliefs. I'll end my comments on this to tell you this is why I am proud of states that are adopting school choice. In my home state, Governor Sarah Huckabee Sanders led our legislature into what we call the LEARNS Act. And guess what? Every single dollar that followed a student to a public school, if their parents choose to send them to a parochial school or to a private school and even homeschool, every single dollar of state funds follows that student. That's what needs to happen in every state in the United States of America. And I'm just telling you, if you're a parent or a grandparent, stop sending your children to people 8 hours a day that are literally warping their minds. Get them out of those situations. I will tell you that when you think about what's happening with the fact that some of these school teachers support the transgender ideology as well, this is mental illness. And we need to get back to basics in this country and to save these children. And one of the best things you can do, get them out of any school that is allowing this kind of stuff to go on and put them into a situation where they're truly getting nourishment, encouragement, not only academically, but spiritually.
0: So good. So good. And let me say this about public schools, because I have family that are teachers, and I'm not against public schools. I'm against indoctrination. And that is what we have to stand up for. Now, we have made it very clear on this program how we need to come alongside teachers that want to understand. Because listen, the Muslims are coming us beside your teachers at your local school. We know this to be true. Right here in Texas, we've seen it happen. We have to understand these are the people. Not everybody can afford to send somebody to public school. To private school, or have the time to homeschool. So we cannot take our hands off the wheel, but we have to stand against indoctrination. Want to make sure that's clear. All right, let me talk about what has also happened here in Congress today. They've passed a bill banning members of Congress and their spouses from trading. Watch this, and I'm going to point something out.
9: On this vote, the yeas are 232, the nays are 198. The bill is passed without objection. A motion to reconsider is laid on the table.
0: Okay. What I wanted you to get out of that whole little 10-second clip, the nays were 198. David, that was almost exclusively Democrats. However, I know Thomas Massie wasn't on board because there were some things attached to it with the Save America Act. He didn't feel like it should be included, whatever. But this is a great litmus test of what's going on in the House.
1: It is, but I don't know that I've ever seen. I think I would have to go back historically into the 1840s, late 1840s, to see the polarization we have now. I think if a Republican brought a bill forward that said the sun comes up in the east and goes down in the west, I think it would be a complete partisan vote. I don't even think we could get agreement on whether the sun rises to the east, goes down in the west. So much of the problem we have right now with this literally is we're trying to pass laws to regulate what should be moral behavior. When you lose your morals and your moral behavior, you need regulation from the outside, but you can't pass enough laws. And I'll just point out that based right now on what we have with the U.S. Code, the U.S. Federal Code, and by the way, that U.S. Federal Code currently is 4,500 volumes and 4.5 million words long. So if you were to commit yourself to read 100 pages a day of the federal code, you could finish the current federal code in only 123 years. That's how long it would take you. That's the laws we have on the book right now. Until we get back to that moral basis that we have, this kind of stuff is really showpiece. But the polarization that exists, I just don't know, since at least 150, 160 years leading up to the Civil War, that we've had this kind of polarization on things that should be no-brainers.
4: Absolutely.
0: Why, Marissa, here's my take. And I'm sitting here watching, okay, so these people voted against insider trading, that congressmen and congresswomen and their spouses should not, they're voting against that. So there's only one reason you would vote against that, and that's because you're in it. Or am I missing it?
3: You know, I was hoping that historian David Barton will give me good news and say that America has been through these tough times before and we're going to persevere and it's never been this bad and everything is going to be fine again. But, you know, I think David is right. We because we haven't taught morality to our children, children grew up and became adults and then they joined the government. And so not only do we have an ever-growing government, which is a problem because the bigger the government, the smaller the citizen, but we have people in government who don't believe in morality. And that is just a double whammy. At least at what point, in one point in American history, young Americans were taught about morality. The McGuffey readers would teach about morality. Kids would go to church and they would grow up in the church and they would learn about good versus evil, right versus wrong. Now, without the immune system of teaching morality, we have people in government that are simply immoral. They don't care about the truth. They don't care about doing what's right. The government is constantly growing. I'm hoping that somebody like David Barton or some historian out there will tell me that once upon a time, things were really bad, but things got better again, and therefore things will get better again. But I think, you know, God willing, we are in God's hands, and this is God's country, and he's going to come and help us. But I don't know if God's going to help us if we don't help ourselves. And so education got us into this mess. Hopefully a moral education will help us get us out of it.
0: No, I think you're right. I think you're right. And it is a spiritual problem in America is the number one problem. Okay, we're going to get to that in a minute, but let me show you this. This is the ABA, the American Bar Association president was, Brandon Gill, had a few questions. Watch.
10: States that our legal profession is enhanced when judges resemble the cultural groups that make up American society. How many Supreme Court justices have we had in American history?
11: It's
10: been 116. Do you know of those 116, how many of them have been transgender?
11: I have no idea.
10: Do you think there might have been one?
11: I have no idea.
10: Is it fair to say that there have been no transgender Supreme Court justices in American history?
11: I honestly have no idea.
10: You don't know?
11: I have no idea.
10: You study the law, don't you?
11: We do not study the personal attributes of individual justices.
10: Is there a Supreme Court justice in American history that you think might have been transgender?
11: I have no idea.
10: You have no idea? Well, I think most people can assume that there haven't been any transgender Supreme Court justices. I hope that we can agree at least on that basis. Would that be okay to proceed under that assumption? Okay. I appreciate that. So transgenders haven't been represented on the Supreme Court. Do you think that it's important that the next Supreme Court justice be transgender?
11: The ABA does not subscribe to any particular quotas.
10: I'm not asking about a quota. I'm asking about representation, diversity, equity, and inclusion.
11: The ABA supports diversity in all of its forms. And
10: have transgenders been included on the U.S. Supreme Court?
11: The ABA supports the full spectrum of diversity.
10: Do you think that it's a problem that the transgender community has never had representation on the U.S. Supreme Court?
11: The ABA believes in diversity, equity, and inclusion as...
10: And I'm asking you about diversity, equity, and inclusion. I'm asking you about inclusion of the transgender community.
11: We believe that people ought to bring their entire self to whatever role they're serving.
10: You're refusing to answer my question. Do you think that it's important that we have a transgender Supreme Court justice?
11: I believe that it's
10: in order to include that community.
11: I believe that it is always important. The ABA believes that it is always important to support and encourage diversity.
10: So we should have a transgender Supreme Court justice?
11: Diversity has many forms and we believe that...
10: Do you think that you're not answering in a straightforward way? Do you think that's because of your own implicit bias?
11: I believe that I'm trying to explain that the ABA does not set quotas and does not believe...
10: Do you have implicit transphobia?
11: The ABA believes that diversity in all of its forms is important and helps the profession more globally.
10: Okay, we're going to move on.
0: Okay, David... speaking of, I'm voting for him in 2032. You know, I think he's brilliant. Your thoughts here before I move on.
1: Brandon is the epitome of historically, we used to teach thinking, today we teach learning. And with learning, it was not until the 20th century that we ever introduced multiple choice, fill in the blank, or true, false. Did I, the teacher, tell you A, B, C, or D, or true or false? We always were thinkers before, and that came from the Jewish heritage.
0: That's right.
1: I mean, my rabbi, Daniel Lappin, has taught me this, but one of the things we see even in the scriptures, Jesus asked 339 questions, and he rarely answered questions. That's the Jewish culture, asking questions. And Brandon does that better than anyone I've ever seen in this current age. He gets to truth, or he exposes his fallacy, he exposes really ridiculous stuff without giving his viewpoint. He just asks questions. And that's something we've got to get back to, is not learning, but thinking, not repeating what we've been told, which she did. She's a learner. He's a thinker. And that was such a brilliant exposition of the difference between learning and thinking, of old school American education versus modern progressive education.
0: Okay, real quick, Senator Raper, your thoughts.
4: Well, first of all, it's interesting because I literally just got a message from a law school professor day before yesterday advising me about the new dean of admissions at the UALR Law School in Little Rock, Arkansas. And this is what this person wrote about law school and about the bar exam. Literally said this, said the in reality, the bar exam has no functional application to practicing attorneys. This test is less about proving one's mastery over the law and more about protecting the, quote, pure Anglo-Saxon race. This rite of passage is meant to hinder black and brown bodies from diluting the legal field. And it gets worse from there. What I'm telling you is that, yet again, we have law school professors out across the country, even in conservative states like Arkansas, that are absolutely pushing the DEI message. I appreciate Representative Gill for taking a stand, but I'm telling him on this program, there's a lot more there, sir, that you can dig into. Because when you have someone that gets hired to be in charge of law school admissions that literally writes something like I just read, we have a very big problem in this country. And this is one of the things that's so important. Those who are in control of education in our country are in control of the future. David Barton has said this his entire career. And so we've got to take a stand against the woke culture and DEI in every aspect.
0: In every aspect. All right, I want to get to this clip. Marissa, I'll come to you out of this. Caroline Levitt says the Democrat Party is now the Communist Party.
12: I have one more, if you don't mind. This week, we've seen some major players in Democrat politics voicing or alerting, really, on how much influence socialism, communism has had now on kind of mainstream Democrat politics. Is there any chance that the president would be interested or is considering working with left-of-center Democrats to push back on this?
13: Well, unfortunately, we don't seem to have too many of those left in the Democrat Party. We have literal self-proclaimed communists who are winning elections and who are claiming to be the new leadership of the Democrat Party. I think the vast majority of Americans understand the dangers of communism. Just look at countries all over this world as an example. Cuba right now is a country that is about to be a failed state because of the communist policies of the past several decades. Communism should never be allowed to lead this country, and the president obviously is strictly opposed to it and all the dangers that it reaps. We've seen it happen across the world.
0: Democrat Party is the Communist Party. What do you think, Marissa? You agree with that?
3: Well, Caroline Levitt is totally on point. I mean, as we've seen and as we all know, the DSA has virtually taken over the Democratic Party. I mean, the squad has taken over, and sadly, many young people are following with it. And the thing that people need to remember is that when we use the term socialism and communism, it's virtually the same thing. What is communism? It's socialism with lipstick on, and vice versa. And so people need to be aware of the fact that the communists are not even hiding the fact that they're making communism popular amongst young people. We just need to come to the realization that we need to fight harder against it. The barbarians are not only at the gates, the barbarians are in our schools.
0: We got a lot of work to do, ladies and gentlemen. We got a lot of work to do. I want to say thank you, of course, to David Barton, Marissa Streit, and my friend Jason Rapert. If you don't know anything about National Christian Lawmakers, you need to get involved, NACL, do a search. Okay. We've got a lot of work to do. This is why Flashpoint Army chapters are so very important. If you want to find out more, go to fparmychapters.com and you can find out all the information. New information being uploaded. Many of you have questions. If you have questions, you've already signed up, you've taken the first course, go to help. If you have a question, help at fparmychapters.com, and someone will, we're added people, staff to help answer the questions. It's going to be a way to do it. Listen, here is hope. There is hope, but it's going to take you and I. We're going to pray. Yes, we're going to pray, but we're going to get our hands and feet and get in the game, get action going. We have to do that. Thank you for being a part tonight. Remember, tomorrow night, we'll be in Bedford, Texas. We'll be live from there everywhere from 7 to 9 Central Time. Make sure you join us. If you can't get here, join us right there online. Thank you for being a part. And unlike her, we're not left of center. We're right of center. Thank you for watching. We'll see you tomorrow night.

0: This is offering week for this ministry. It takes approximately $1,100 each day, or $33,000 a month, which is about $400,000 a year, to operate this ministry. Most of our incoming funds to keep everything paid and money for repairs that occur come through people. Most of the programs are not paid programs. Several other programs are only partially paid by the ministry that is featured. 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The text will respond to you with instructions for giving conveniently and quickly in this offering. Call for more information or look on our website to see other ways to give. Today is Friday, July 24th. Let's take a look at the weather. Yesterday was a record-breaking 104 degrees for yesterday's date. Today, the high temperature is forecast to be 100 to 105. Chance of rain today, 50%. Overnight low tonight, mid to upper 70s. Tomorrow, high temperature about 102. On Sunday, 103.
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0: The following program was produced here at the Kingdom Keys Network. It's called Glorious Marriage, featuring the teaching and counsel of Johnny and Lori Thomason. Some comments may be dated and references to certain dates or times that were appropriate at the time of its original airing, such as the usual greeting of good afternoon, because it was originally broadcast on a Monday afternoon. The counsel given by the Thomasons is never time sensitive.

0: Hello, and welcome to the Glorious Marriage Program. We are Johnny and Lori Thomason, and we are going to be with you for these next several minutes going over some things to help you and your spouse to have a glorious marriage.
1: Yes, that's right. Hey, call somebody, text somebody, share this on social media. 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
0: That's right.
1: Lots of programs there. Hey, today we're going to talk about and cover about having your affairs in order, having your accounts in order, if that makes sense.
0: Yeah.
1: Well, kind of, sort of. What does that mean in marriage? Well, let's examine ourselves.
0: Right.
1: Let's examine ourselves first and foremost. Let's make sure we're doing what we're supposed to be doing. I'm doing the husband scriptures. You're doing the wife scriptures.
0: Right.
1: Let's examine the situation and make sure that we're not too busy doing other stuff and not working on our marriage, not working on, not having a date night, not having some downtime with the husband and wife because of jobs, and we just got out of the holidays and we're jumping back into school and we're jumping back into this or that, you know, all that stuff and all that chaos and all that fun that we had. It was a blast. We had a great time. And now you're back in the saddle, so to speak, doing the same things back to normal.
0: Yeah, schedules kind of routine kind of goes back in. Yeah.
1: So what I'm saying is, let's examine ourselves to make sure we have clean hands and a pure heart.
0: Absolutely.
1: Let's make sure that Jesus is the absolute Lord of our life. Let's make sure that we don't have sin in our life. And if we do, let's repent from it, turn away from it, get it out of our lives.
0: Yeah.
1: Let's make sure, like I said, I'm doing husband scriptures, you're doing wife scriptures.
0: Yeah.
1: Let's make sure that that we have date night, that we have time together.
0: Yeah. Well, and I would encourage also, you know, coming out of the holidays,

0: sometimes I think when we pack away the Christmas decor and all of that, you know, we have to be guarded that we don't pack Jesus away with it.
1: Let's don't. Yeah, and, that's good. Say that again. You know, that's good. Because we talked about, and I was kidding sometime in a program, I don't even remember, did we take our Christmas decorations down? Where are we at on that?
0: Yeah.
1: But what you just said about, let's don't pack Jesus away and forget about it. That's good.
0: Yeah. So, actually, I have, I'm going to say at least three different items of decor, excuse me, that represent the nativity that I've opted to leave out all year long. And
1: absolutely,
0: that's just my choice, you know, something that we chose to do.
1: I like that.
0: But
1: because they're beautiful to be admired and looked at all the time, and it's a daily reminder when we see that.
0: Yeah.
1: It's a, quote, a monument.
0: Yeah.
1: We don't worship the little thing, but I'm just saying it's a daily reminder of
0: the gift that we've been given
1: daily
0: in Jesus.
1: And so when I see that nativity scene, I thank God for a new mercy, a new day, new grace, a new beginning if necessary, a do-over, a start-over.
0: Right.
1: And then let's run with it. Let's see a victory every day.
0: Yes.
1: Let's see a victory every day.
0: Yes. But in saying that, you know, we don't want to gloss over, you know, that, you know, now Christmas is over and now we can get back to, now we get back to life.
1: Yeah.
0: You know, I mean, we still need to reflect on gratitude, you know, being grateful.
1: Amen.
0: Yes, for the Lord, but being grateful for our family, being grateful for our spouses.
1: Amen.
0: And part of that is making sure that we are keeping things in order, that our accounts are staying in order, as what you were saying, and that we are keeping our priorities straight, and you know, coming and you know, as a new year starts over, you know, there's the camp that will do the New Year's resolutions. You know, there's different ones, but you know, as the year wanes, what happens to those resolutions?
1: Sure.
0: You know, as the year goes on, and, you know, because you look up and a month is gone, and then, you know, 6 months have passed, and then it's holidays again, you know, if you're not careful.
1: Well,
0: so.
1: Yeah. Well, saying that, I want everybody to stop and examine this as well. So we're saying, look at ourselves, examine ourselves, check it out, make sure all of our accounts are in order. Let's look at this. You and I do premarriage counseling, and one of the areas we cover in premarriage counseling is planning ahead for retirement.
0: Yeah,
1: we have planning ahead for retirement.
0: Yeah.
1: What are you doing to secure your future?
0: Yeah.
1: Now. Have you started?
0: Uh-huh.
1: And I know there's a lot of you listening that we've talked to in the past about this that you still haven't done anything. Johnny T says, start where you're at right now. What does that mean? Well, you start planning ahead and you start putting away a little bit right now where you're at.
0: Yes.
1: Putting it into a separate savings account every week. Have it automatically put in there every week till you get a certain amount. Then you take that certain amount and you can put it into an IRA account, a Roth IRA account, or you can hold on to it and roll your 401k over into other products or other plans. But do something now.
0: Yeah.
1: Check with your employer. Make sure if they have a retirement plan, make sure you're participating, because a lot of these companies are giving away free money.
0: Mm-hmm.
1: Now, understand, when you're starting out, you need all the money you can get just to establish your household and to start your families.
0: Yeah.
1: We know that. But I'm talking to a lot of you that are in your 30s and your 40s, and some of you are in your 50s. You haven't made any kind of preparation or plan. I'm saying get started now. This is examining yourself and getting your accounts in order.
0: Mm-hmm.
1: These are things that we need to do. For you older people, older meaning 50 and above, have you looked at if Jesus doesn't come back and you leave this earth, you die? Let's just call it what it is, because we're all going to die at a certain point. We need to make sure we have plans made. Leave your family plans. Leave your family what you want done. If you can afford to take care of your stuff, go ahead and get it taken care of.
0: Mm-hmm.
1: That's a blessing to your family. In the ministry and the things that we do, you and I see a lot of different scenarios, a lot of different things. And those that plan ahead and lay it out for your family what your wishes are is a blessing to that family.

0: Family.
1: Yeah.
0: If you want to be a blessing to your family, you will leave things in order. You will plan as much as you can. You will pay for as much as you can now.
1: Or at the very least, have the conversations to where your family understands what your wishes are and, you know, how you would want things taken care of.
0: Yeah.
1: You know, at the very least.
0: It's very,
1: you know,
0: difficult that, for...
1: Yeah.
0: Go ahead.
1: Well, that people aren't having to make decisions at a very vulnerable time. And, you know, I mean, I think a lot of ceremonies are planned. That is it's a very hard and emotional time. And I think a lot of times, any time that you're driven by emotion,
0: it's hard.
1: You're not going to be always operating at the highest level of wisdom.
0: Yes.
1: And I'm going to say this can even be at a wedding. This can be planning your wedding. You know, sometimes people get so stressed with their wedding that, you know, it's like you and I, we look back now, even 38 years in, and it's like, why did we do that? There's some things that we did during our marriage, our wedding ceremony.
0: Pre-phase, like, what are you doing?
1: That I think, why did we do that? That was silly.
0: See?
1: But, you know, but you're just caught up in it. You're emotional. You're feeling the pressure. Like, we got to do something. So let's just do this.
0: Yeah.
1: And, you know, sometimes, you know, when we're under the gun, so to speak, don't always make the...
0: Now we're talking about examining yourself, having your accounts in order.
1: Yeah.
0: And that's one of them, is planning your death.
1: Yeah.
0: Okay, so we want to go to heaven, so we have to make Jesus the Lord of our life and follow His ways and not be in sin.
1: Absolutely.
0: But saying that, you're not going to be here anymore, and I know most people, they don't care, but I'm saying your family. These decisions are made for your family.
1: Yeah.
0: And the reason why I say that, Lori, is because I have been in on planning a funeral when someone has died and they left no instruction.
1: Mm-hmm.
0: I have been with families where I go to the funeral director and we make all those decisions together.
1: Mm-hmm.
0: I have helped people navigate through that.
1: Yeah.
0: So these are things that I'm not just saying just to say, because I've been there.
1: Yeah.
0: I've been there with families where I'm going to officiate so-and-so's funeral, but they need to make plans. They need to make arrangements, so to speak. And it's not fun if they don't have any idea, if they don't have a plan, if they don't. Mm-hmm. And that's what I'm saying. Please have a plan.
1: Yeah.
0: Have a plan. Have some sort of a plan, like, this is what I would like to happen. This is what I've paid for. You know, a lot of it's going to be the family's choice.
1: Yeah.
0: But at least make some kind of a plan. Have that talk. And it's not fun. It's not fun. But this radio program is designed to help you to have a glorious marriage.
1: Yeah.
0: And this is part of it. This is having your accounts in order.
1: Yeah. Well, it keeps strife at bay. It keeps, you know, people in harmony.
0: Absolutely.
1: Because it can be, it is a very emotional time.
0: Have your estate a will.
1: Yeah.
0: Have your estate set up, a will. And you do that for a lot of reasons. If you have several children, it makes it easier on the kids. It makes things easier. I mean, there's a lot of families that have got a lot of strife in them, like you've pointed out. And if you don't have that will in order, if you don't have it spelled out and taken care of, I mean, that is having your accounts in order.
1: Yeah.
0: If you would like to leave a gift to this radio ministry or your church or another ministry, you need to get that set, get it in writing, make it illegal, make it official.
1: Make sure that people, that your family understands. I want to leave a legacy gift. I want to, you know, this is, you know, grandkids, whatever, you know, however you're going to do it, just make sure that it's spelled out.
0: Absolutely. And that's all we're saying. Yeah. Right now, just examine do you have all your accounts in order? That's all we're saying.
1: Yeah.
0: Are you, and going back, are you having date night where it's just you and your wife? You two guys go out, spend some time together. Mm-hmm. You don't have to spend a lot of money, or you can. It doesn't matter. Come up with a plan. Just have your accounts in order.
1: Yeah.
0: And don't pack away Jesus. Like Lori said, don't pack Jesus away with all your Christmas decorations.
1: That's right.
0: Now is the time to be thinking about the other stuff that we pointed out. Your retirement, your death, your going going to die in this life. You're going to, all of us are.
1: If he should, it's he tarries, going to, it's, yes, it's imminent. Yeah.
0: Just have it in order for your family, for the sake of your family, for your loved ones. Yeah. These are things that we have in our control now, to where it's not chaotic later, or you know, a lot of strife that's not necessary.
1: Yeah.
0: You know, when I leave, if Jesus doesn't come back, I want a celebration mm-hmm. of my life and how I serve the Lord.
1: Yeah,
0: that's what I want. I don't want mourning and all this and that. And you know, I've told you, I've told you and my daughters, but I plan on outliving all of you. So, but I have a plan. I have a plan.
1: Yes.
0: That's my bottom line. That's the point, is just have a plan of some kind.
1: Yeah.
0: There's people at your church that can help you get these things set up. I'm sure that all the people listening in the listening audience, you can go to your church. You can go to your pastor, your associate ministers. Like at our church, we have LifeLink leaders. Mm-hmm. You have youth ministers. You have all these other people and things that you can touch base with to get some guidance on these areas, in these areas, in order to make your accounts in order.
1: Yeah.
0: That's the bottom line. That's all I'm saying. Yeah. You want to be a blessing now, but you want to be a blessing when you're gone as well.
1: Well, God is a God of order.
0: Exactly.
1: And where there's disorder, there's confusion, you know, and chaos, you know.
0: That's the devil's deal, is chaos.
1: Yeah.
0: Chaos, strife, and disorder.
1: Yeah.
0: That's all of the devil, but we're a people of the Lord.
1: But if we're doing it his way, we're seeking order, we're seeking peace and clarity.
0: Clarity.
1: Yes.
0: Well, it's clear that we're out of time, so we're going to go what?
1: Throw another log on the fire.
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3: I raise a hallelujah in the presence of my enemies.
4: See your moral excellence and your praiseworthy, noble, and good deeds, and recognize and honor and praise and glorify your Father who is in heaven. Now, what happens whenever you're born again? Your candle is lit. And so you are ready to become the light of the world. Why do you suppose God puts a light on the inside of you? Because he expects you to affect the darkness. And so I'm going to move this out here. It's kind of hard for both sides to see, so I'm going to move it down here. So here is this light that God has lit. This is you. And he said, you know, when I make a light, I expect it to be seen. But then he said something interesting. He said, do you light a light and then put something over it so that it cannot be seen? Now that seems really stupid. I mean, you light a light so that it can affect the darkness, and then you put something over it so the light can't be seen. And he said, you're supposed to shine, but he is warning us that sometimes we put something over our light and it's not seen. And he says, you know, what I want is I want the world to see something in you. What I want the world to see in you is your moral excellence. Aha. The world expects you and I to be different than them. The world does not expect us to act like they do. Even though they think they're enjoying what they're doing, when we do it and say we're Christians, they call us a hypocrite. You know why? Because they expect to see something different from those that have light. So if we act like the world in any area of our life, what we are doing is we're putting a bushel over our light. And we're covering the light up. So moral excellence is expected by the world out of you and I. And also it says that the world is expecting us to show forth some good deeds. But by the way that we act. Maybe the way that we act to our spouse, our neighbor, whatever it might be. And, you know, I'll tell you the biggest covering that will cover a light. Pastor and I have already shared. Pastor and I have been in the ministry going on 34 years. And I can tell you experientially that I have seen Satan's favorite tool to get you to cover your light is offense. To get offended, and as soon as you get offended, your light goes out. People stop seeing your good works, your good attitudes. You start acting just like the world when you get offended. And so God is telling us, you know, I want you to let your light shine. Quit covering it up. Because there's a reason. We just read, the reason is because he wants us to glorify the Father which is in heaven. Well, how do you glorify the Father which is in heaven? Well, Jesus tells us in John 17:4, he says, I have glorified you down here on earth by completing the work that you have called me to do. Now you say, well, that's easy for Jesus to say. We all know what his job is. But I'm just a normal, ordinary person. Well, let me tell you something. To God, you are not normal and you are not ordinary. You are unique. Let me tell you about you. There was one day that 23 chromosomes from your mom and 23 chromosomes from your dad got together. And they formed a one little cell. And that one little cell, in that one little cell, developed 3 billion characters of DNA in one cell. And in those 3 billion characters of DNA was written the story of your life. Inside of that little cell was determined the color of your eyes. 3 billion different things about you was determined in that one little cell. And then that cell began to multiply, and it became 75 trillion cells that made up you. Every single one of those cells has the same DNA, the same story of your life. Psalms 139 tells us that. He says that the psalmist said, when you were being formed in your mother's womb, he said, God, I was knitting you together. I was forming you together. He was weaving the DNA throughout your cell. That one little cell, and then it multiplied and multiplied and multiplied and multiplied. And that little cell became you. And he says, I wove it together. I put it together intricately. I made you, you. And he said, while that was going on in the womb of your mother, he said, I was writing your story in heaven. He said, in heaven, there is a book that has your name on it that is your story. And that story is in heaven, and it has every single day of your life written down before there ever was one. Some of you are looking at me like, is that in the Bible? I think I'll just read it to you. Why not? I won't read the whole chapter, but you can read it when you get home. It's talking about you. I'll start with verse 13. For you did form my inward parts. You did knit me together in my mother's womb. I will confess and praise you, for you are fearfully and wonderful, and for the awful wonder of my birth. Wonderful are your works, and that my inner self knows right well. My frame was not hidden from you when I was being formed in secret and intricately and curiously wrought as if embroidered with various colors. You know, we women, we use yarn and different things to embroidery with, but God uses DNA. So he says, in the depths of the earth, the regions of darkness and mystery, this is in the womb of the mother, your eyes, God, saw my unformed substance, and in your book, all the days of my life were written before ever they took shape, when as yet there was none of them. Jeremiah, the first chapter, I want to read this to you. Jeremiah 1, verse 5. Before I formed you in the womb, I knew and approved of you. Now, right there, you know, God was telling Jeremiah this, but you could put your name in there because this is the way he operates. Before I formed you in the womb, I knew you. Okay. He already knew you beforehand. And secondly, I approved of you. Yes, I approved of you as my chosen instrument. And before you were born, I separated and set you apart, consecrating you, and I appointed you as a prophet to the nations. Now, he is talking to Jeremiah. But this, I believe, this is for every single one. Not to be a prophet to the nations, but the fact that God formed you, he approved of you, he separated you, and he appointed you. He appointed you for a task that would glorify him. Every single person that's born on this earth has been assigned a task for God. Every single one of you. We don't know in the very beginning what it is, but we know that he has a purpose for us. In Ephesians 2, I think Pastor quoted this last week. Ephesians 2, verse 10. Listen. For we are God's own handiwork, his workmanship. Recreated in Christ Jesus, we've been born anew. Why? So that we may do those good works which God predestinated, he planned beforehand for us so that we could take paths which he prepared ahead of time that we should walk in them, living the good life which he prearranged and made ready for us to live. God knew beforehand. I mean, he has this wonderful plan for every single person. He knits them in the womb, puts them together just the way he wants them, and then he appoints them, and he sends them out to do his good works. And he has all this planned beforehand. And now all he wants us to do is walk in them. And then he says, if we walk in them, we're going to live the good life. Because we will be glorifying God and he's glorifying us. But you know, many people do just like Adam and Eve. You know, when Adam and Eve were created and placed on the earth, they were formed. They are approved. He looked at them. He said, it's good. He approved of them. And then he appointed them to do something. He said, now you go, you multiply, you take dominion and you replenish the earth. And I believe what he was saying was, see all this wonderful garden here that I've made for you. Now what I want you to do is to go expand this all over the world. Expand it. That's what he calls us to do, isn't it? He says, go into all the world and preach the gospel. He wants the kingdom of God to be established all over the world. And that's what he told Adam and Eve. But you know what? We know Adam and Eve didn't do it. They made one wrong choice. And when they made that one wrong choice, they moved off of the plan that God had for them. And the sad part about it is, here on this earth, in this day and hour, we are sometimes making choices just because it feels good, choices because we have pressure, choices for this and choices for that, and never consult God. Now, what got this whole human race in such a mess? Adam and Eve made a horrible choice. They didn't make a horrible choice. They just ate something they wasn't supposed to eat. Is that so bad? After all, I mean, we all eat. We all have to eat. What does it matter whether we eat this one or that one? But their sin was they did something God told them not to do. And we don't realize the seriousness of our choices.
2: 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This was Pastor Margaret Mendenhall with Victory Center Church of Guymon, Oklahoma. We'd like to thank you for listening and have a great day.
5: Today is Friday, July 24th. Let's take a look at the weather. Yesterday was a record-breaking 104 degrees for yesterday's date. Today, the high temperature is forecast to be 100 to 105. Chance of rain today, 50%. Overnight low tonight, mid to upper 70s. Tomorrow, high temperature about 102. On Sunday, 103.
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8: Jesus always said, "Fear not." On every occasion that he appeared to his disciples after he rose from the dead, almost every occasion, he said, "Fear not. Fear not. Let not your heart be troubled, neither be afraid." I don't even believe in heart trouble. Jesus said, "Don't let it be troubled." Now, if he said, "Don't let it be troubled," you can keep it from being troubled. You understand what we're saying? Now, see, there was something wrong here in Job's life. Now, follow us a little bit over to chapter 6. Now, notice Job is saying, "Deliver me from the enemy's hand." Now, he's figured out it's the devil and not God. But he's calling him the Mighty. Now look at the next verse. "Teach me and I'll hold my tongue." Now he found out his tongue had something to do with it. "Teach me and I'll hold my tongue. Cause me to understand wherein I've erred." So now he's admitted I've missed it somewhere. "How forcible are right words." So he says words had something to do with it. Now take this in the Old Testament. Compare it with the things that Jesus said. "A good man out of the good treasure of his heart bringeth forth good things. An evil man out of the evil treasure of his heart." Now, you see, I'm not saying that Job was evil, because the Bible said he was a righteous man or a perfect and upright man. Now, you have to understand that the word there in perfect does not mean perfect as we know perfect today. It means he was a sincere man. That's what that word means, sincere, see. And because of a lack of understanding sometimes of the Hebrew word there, we get the idea that he was exactly perfect, so he couldn't have missed it. So God had to do it to him because he didn't miss anything. But you see, Job admitted. He said, "The thing I've greatly feared come upon me. I was not in safety, neither had I rest, yet trouble came." When Proverbs says, if you trust in the Lord and these things, then when you lay down, you sleep would be sweet. And you'd be quiet from fear of evil. Now, you notice then that he's decided there are some things that are wrong. We'll not go into all of the things that Job accused God of, but if you do a study of the book of Job, you'll find out it's just exactly like Dake said. There's 74 accusations that were false accusations that he made. And then go with me over to the 42nd chapter of Job. Verse 1, "Then Job answered the Lord and said, I know that thou canst do everything, and that no thought can be withholden from thee. Who is he that hideth counsel without knowledge? Therefore have I uttered that I understood not." Now notice what Job said, I've uttered that I understood not. In other words, he said, I've uttered some things I didn't even understand. Things too wonderful for me, which I knew not. Hear, I beseech thee, and I will speak. I will demand of thee, and declare thou unto me. I have heard of thee by the hearing of the ear, and now my eye seeth thee. Wherefore I abhor myself, and repent in dust and ashes. Now that's what Job said. He said, I've flat missed it. Now that's just Arkansas English for what he said. I flat missed it. I've learned some things that I didn't know. I thought I knew this thing, but I didn't know it. And then you'll notice God said to him, verse 8, therefore take unto you now 7 bullocks. He's talking to Job's comforter. And 7 rams, and go to my servant Job and offer up for yourselves a burnt offering, and my servant Job shall pray for you. For him will I accept, lest I deal with you after your folly, in that ye have not spoken of me the thing which is right, like my servant Job. In other words, Job said, I've just flat missed it. And these Job's comforters, they had missed it as much as Job had, but they hadn't admitted it. Now notice verse 10. And the Lord turned the captivity of Job when he prayed for his friends. Also the Lord gave Job twice as much as he had before. Now that's what God did for Job. How many of you have ever heard people talking about the blessing that God did for Job? You hardly ever heard of that. In fact, I never heard it mentioned until I got under the Word of Faith message. They always talked about what God did to take away from Job. In fact, some individuals gave me a set of tapes from a certain individual that had taught a series, and it was called God's Bulldozer Series. And I started listening to it one day at the dinner table while we were eating, and my daughter Annette was there. And she got up and turned it off. She said, I'll not eat at the same table if you're going to listen to that. And we ended up thanking the fellow very much, but giving his tapes back to him. It started off like this. Job had everything going good for him, but God sent his spiritual bulldozers in and bulldozed down everything that Job had. And he'll do you the same way to make you humble. Now, you know, a fellow like that needs to be taken by 7 or 8 the biggest deacons out to the riverbank, strapped to a tree, pray for him in tongues all night long. He really does. I mean, he needs help and needs it bad. No, what God did for Job was give him twice what he ever had. See, the Bible says you have to recover yourself out of the snare of the devil. We're subject to missing it. We've all missed it at times. It's not a crime to miss it, but it's a crime and a sin not to admit you've missed it and get it right, see? Like Job did. Job said, I've just flat missed it, and I've uttered things that I didn't know what I was talking about. And I repent. And when he did, why, God gave him twice what he ever had. But you see, the most predominant thing we've heard about Job was the classic thing that he said, the Lord hath given, and the Lord hath taken away. But you see, that was just Job's assessment of the thing. It wasn't true at all. See, we can find that out, but Job couldn't for a while. It took him a while to understand. See, we can learn some things. This is why the Bible is profitable for reproof, for instruction in righteousness. See, God is a good God. Now, you'll have to admit that under the old covenant, see, there's things happened under the old covenant that wouldn't happen under the new covenant. There's some reason for that. Now, we're going to get into some of those things in some of the other sessions because there's some very valid things in that. You see, under the old covenant, there was no intercessor. God had no man to stand in the gap and make up the hedge. But I'll tell you, we've got a man today. Jesus is our intercessor. So you see, it's the same God, all right, in the old covenant as is the new covenant. But you see, he's operating under different rules. See, the Bible says God changes not. Now see, if you're not careful though, you'll take that. That's a truth, and try to make the truth out of it. And say, well, God always does things the same. No, God doesn't always do things the same. The Bible never did say that. But you see, you'd think that's what it said, because You know, if you said God changes not, said, well, you know, if God had all these people killed under the old covenant, you know, and all these bad things happened, told Joshua to kill all the people, you know, in Jericho, why then God's still the same. Yeah, God's still the same, but he's operating under different rules. We're under grace now, not under the old covenant, not under the law, see. They had a limited righteousness under that. And you have to realize the reason for the destruction of those cities under the old covenant is that the human race was polluted. Satan had set out to pollute the lineage, the stock that Jesus was to come from. And God had to stop it. It had to be stopped. They were defiled from their hearts. There were races of giants in the land. Now, I know we get into some things about the giants that is kind of controversial. But now, there was something supernatural about the giants. Normal people don't give birth to giants. They never have. If they had, they would still be doing it today. It was the stock of Satan, and it entered into the earth. And it was to pollute the stock and to stop Jesus from coming to the earth. And God had to stop it. Now, see, that'll answer some questions for you, some of the things that happened under the old covenant. And see, people try to drag that stuff over into the new covenant and say, well, yeah, God's a good God, but what about all these people that got killed back there? And he told Joshua to do all this and all. You see, you've got to understand that there's a different situation today. That's why Jesus had such a hard time of convincing people that the loving Heavenly Father, he came preaching a God of love, and all they knew was a God of fiery wrath. It would burn you up in a minute, man. If you got out from under that covenant and allow things to come. And see, they had to allow them to come because it was written in the Word. I mean, it was put out. God had his Word out there. And when they got out there from under that covenant, then those things had to happen. God had no choice. I mean, it wasn't that God was doing it. It's like telling a fella, you know, don't walk out the back door out here. Because, you see, there's a circus train wrecked and there's five hungry lions out the door there. They haven't eaten in 7 days. Now, don't go out there because they're hungry. And somebody says, I'm going to go see. You may see all right, but you're not coming back. Then they go out there and get eaten by a lion. They say, look what Brother Caps did. He got that fella killed. Oh, no, I just told him he's out there and told him don't go. And he went out there and got eat up. Wasn't my fault. You see, that's how God got blamed for the things in the old covenant. Well, they're holding up them signs again. I can't believe the time's gone, but I guess it is. Get ready. We're going to continue on rightly dividing the word. We're going to kick over some more sacred cows, and we're going to deal with some subjects that will answer some more questions for you. Now, some of you say, well, you cleared up some spider webs out of my head. Well, come on back. We're going to kill the spider.
9: 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Now, our offer this week has been offer number 7123. What about Job? More people have had a question about Job probably than any other subject in the Bible. Single CD for $8 plus $3 postage and handling, a total of $11. You see that Job tore the hedge down with fear. Fear will tear the hedge down. Ecclesiastes states that he that breaketh the hedge, a serpent shall bite him. The very accusation that Satan brought against God said, you've hedged Job about on every side and I can't get to him. But he broke the hedge down. Now, in Job chapter 3, Job makes this statement in verse 25. For the thing which I've greatly feared has come upon me. Now, you need to understand this. The thing you fear may come upon you also. Because fear attracts whatever you're afraid of. It's the negative form of faith. So he said, the thing I've greatly feared has come upon me. He didn't just fear, he was highly developed in it. And that which I was afraid of has come unto me. I was not in safety, neither had I rest, neither was I quiet, yet trouble came. Now this is the formula for defeat and troubles and problems with the enemy. To say, I'm not in safety, I don't have any protection, and I don't rest. I worry and fret about everything. And then I complain and talk about the troubles that are coming. That's a formula for defeat. Then in chapter 6, In verse 23 said, "Oh, deliver me from the enemy's hand and redeem me from the hand of the mighty." Now, he's calling the devil the mighty one. "Teach me, and I'll hold my tongue. Cause me to understand wherein I have erred. How forcible are right words." Now, that's important. "Teach me, and I'll hold my tongue." Now, he's found out his tongue had something to do with it. I'll tell you what, folks, you need this. It'll be a blessing to you, and you know 10 people that need to hear it. Well, that's offer number 7123. 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
11: You come and I will give you rest for your soul. The inviter, the invitee, and last of all, the invitation. There's never been an invitation in all of the world like this invitation. No one can offer the masses what our inviter offers. In order to have a clearer picture of what Jesus says in our text, we have to have an understanding of the spiritual climate that existed at that time. It seems first and foremost that Jesus was speaking when he said, "Come, you that need rest." He was speaking to the Jewish people that had been weighted down by the rules and the regulations and the traditions of the scribes and all of the Jews, weighted down. They were so heavy and laden under religious pressure. And he's saying, that's not how you do church. You don't have to have church that way. I'm not in all of that. You come to me and I'm going to give you not rules, but I'm going to give you a relationship. You have to understand God communicated 613 commandments to Moses to give to the people of Israel. 365 of those were negative commandments. They correspond, we are told, to the days of the solar days in a year. And then 248 were positive commandments, believed to be ascribed to the number of bones and main organs in the human body. But those 613 commandments were from God. They weren't man-made. They were from God. But then the religious leaders got a hold of them. And they said, you know, I don't think people understand this, so they need to, we'll explain it to them. Let me, you see, there is the written law, and this is what they had, not the full Bible, but it was the written law. But they had also come up with the oral law. The oral law. The oral law refers to the Talmud, which is a compilation of the rabbinic commentaries on the first five books of Moses called the Torah. By the time Jesus showed up, the oral law was considered as sacred as the written law. And they
12: They look to that. Let me give you an example of this. This is a commandment that God gave the people of Israel. It's Deuteronomy 14:21. It's not on the screen or in your notes. But the Lord tells his people in that passage, this is a Bible verse, God says, do not boil a baby goat in the milk of its own mother. Why did he command that? That seems totally ridiculous. That was a Canaanite practice. That was a Canaanite practice, and the Lord was saying, I don't want you to do anything that resembles what the Canaanites do. But that wasn't good enough for the religious Jews. They felt that it needed further explanation, so they enlarged God's command to the following. They said, suppose you eat a piece of meat, and with it you drink a glass of milk. No matter how remote, it's always possible that the milk came from the mother of the meat you are eating. As you swallow the two things together, the meat, which is the baby goat, is dead in its mother's milk. Thus the Jews cannot eat meat and dairy products in the same meal, and we found that true still today in our journey to Israel. They must be separated by 4 hours. And that's still true today. They came up with hundreds and hundreds of laws that living for God, and it had nothing to do with a relationship. It was all about rules. And this is why Jesus indicts them in Matthew chapter 23, verses 2 and 4. He said, the scribes and Pharisees sat on Moses' seat of authority. So observe and practice all they tell you, but do not do what they do. For they preach, but do not practice. They tie up heavy loads, hard to bear. Not talking about physical loads, but religious loads, and place them on men's shoulders, and they themselves will not lift a single finger to bear them. Religion had become unbearable, and here in Matthew 11, Jesus said, you don't have to have church that way. Come to me. I'm giving you an invitation. I want to give you this before I close. I've got a few minutes, and I'm going to very quickly, in machine gun fire, I'm going to shoot this to you, because I just put down a few things that Jesus says, come to me and I will free you from these things. Write them down if you're taking notes. Number one, Jesus wants to free you from Satan. There's people in this audience, and I could say it in any audience and it would be true. There are people in this audience that they are embroiled in a battle with the devil. Some because they have been playing on the devil's playground. If you play on the devil's playground, I can promise you, you're going to find yourself getting more and more entangled with the devil. But he's never going to disappear. Get that in your mind. He fought Jesus all of the way to the cross and then the resurrection, and he's going to fight you and I all the way until we die or until the rapture takes place. But I've come to tell you, you don't have to live in warfare with the devil. We do spiritual warfare, but I don't have to wake up fighting him every day. I'm a child of God. And 1 John chapter 4 and verse 4 says, you are of God, little children, because greater is he that's within you than he that's within the world. Amen to God. Jesus does not want you to be undertrod put by the devil. He's inviting you to come so he can set you free. Here's number two. Let Jesus set you free from sin. Let him set you free from sin. Sin is a cancer. It's a prison. It thrills, but then it kills. I know I say this from time to time, but it's so true. It fascinates, but then it assassinates. It begins in the cobwebs, but then it ends in the chains. There are people listening to me today. You've been beat up by the devil because you've never surrendered your life to Jesus Christ, or because you don't know who you are in Jesus. And then there are those who are battling sin, and the devil didn't even have to present it to you. Like the plaque says, I saw in a gas station, lead us not into temptation, because we know how to get there ourselves. Whether it's an addiction or an attitude, It controls many people who claim to be believers. And as long as you or I keep saying, I'm okay, don't preach to me, don't tell me what I need, I can quit anytime I need. As long as you have that attitude, you are ineligible for the rest, the gift of rest that Jesus wants to give. You have to say, I am totally wrong. I have sinned and come short of the glory of God. But you know what I want to tell you? Romans chapter 6, verse 14 says, Paul said, for sin shall not have dominion over you, for you are not under the law, but under grace. Here's a third thing that Jesus wants to set you free from, and that is self. I tell people all the time, our biggest problem, folks come and they'll be talking about how the devil's done this and the devil's done that. I'll often ask them, who do you believe is your greatest enemy in your Christian walk? Oh, the devil is. And I tell them, no, he's not. It is S-E-L-F, your biggest enemy. My biggest enemy is myself. That's why Jesus said, if any man be my disciple, let him come and deny himself and follow me. Self-nature is like the devil. It's never going to go away until you die or are in the rapture. But I can live victorious, and you can, over the self-nature. Somebody said, well, the reason I am this way, my daddy, that's the way he was. My grandpa, that's the way he was. And that's just why I am. Well, let me tell you, you've got a new daddy. You've got a new DNA. That's just not supposed to be a part of your life. You're a brand new creation. You have been born of the Spirit, given the Holy Ghost, and you're to be led by the Spirit. I've added, here's another. Jesus wants to set you free from sickness. Danny, come. He wants to set you free from sickness. My friend, we serve a healer. And he says today, I've paid for your healing. Isaiah said he was wounded for our transgressions. He was bruised for our iniquities. The chastisement of our peace was upon him. And with his stripes, we are healed. I want to tell you, the devil, the world, and even some Christians want to tell many people who are listening, who are struggling physically or in some other way, they'll say, well, the Lord gave this to you so you can learn some things. Don't you believe that? God works in the midst of these things, but God didn't give this to me or to you, my friend. God doesn't give sickness. He paid for healing with his stripes. And then let me give you another one. Not only does Jesus want to set you free from all of the others, but he wants to set you free from situations. For some, it's not sickness, it's not sin, it's not self, it's not Satan. But you're like the guy wrestling with a hog in a mud hole. And you keep thinking you're going to defeat him, and all he's doing is having fun, and you're getting covered with mud. And you're not going to change his nature whatsoever. And you're covered with mud from head to toe because you've been wrestling with a situation. And it's eating your lunch. Every day you wake up, that situation is there. Yeah, I'm sure the devil wants to hop on it and probably does, but it's a situation. And Jesus said, if you're tired of dealing with this matter, come on. I want to give you rest for your soul. I know you're putting your notes away, but I added two more. I did, because I felt impressed in my spirit afterwards. Somebody said, well, why didn't you feel impressed earlier? I don't know. Ask God that. But hear this. It's not on the screen. It's not in your notes. But Jesus wants to set you free from your sorrow. I want to tell you, friends, there's so many Christians that are living in sorrow. They live every day. We put a smile on our face, but they feel so sorrowful because of what has happened and what may happen. And Isaiah 61 says that He wants to give you beauty for ashes. He wants to give you the oil of joy for the morning, for mourning, and the garment of praise for the spirit of heaviness. It's time you get a new spiritual wardrobe, and you can get it today. I'm trading my sorrow, we sing. I'm trading my pain. I'm giving it to you, Lord, in the name of Jesus. And here is the last one. Jesus wants to set you free from shame. Romans 8:1 says, there is therefore now no condemnation. You need to get this, because most translations don't even have part of this verse, the last part in it. The King James says, there is therefore now no condemnation to them that are in Christ Jesus. Here's the part they leave out. Who walk not after the flesh, but after the Spirit. God says you don't have to be ashamed for the past life you've lived, because you're covered by the blood. Your sin has been put in the sea of forgetfulness. And I see you as righteous. I see you in the righteousness of Jesus. He's saying, come. I want to take care of all of these things.
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5: Let's take a quick look at the weather across the Amarillo area today. High temperature 100 to 105, 50% chance of rain. Tomorrow, high temperature about 102, and on Sunday, 103 degrees.
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14: The Bible is the Lord's guidebook to instruct and illustrate what God reveals about humanity and how we should repent, return to Him, and live daily. The living Word identifies the character of God and the character of natural man. Through the stories, we face the fact we have a sinful nature. We realize we cannot overcome the sinful nature or Satan and the forces of darkness. The living Word reveals we need God and His help. We need a Savior, Jesus, to overcome evil, to receive peace with God, be complete the way He made humanity be. He wants us to be spiritually born again. God's salvation plan of Jesus' death on the cross, with our sins and His resurrection the third day, is His provided way to return and receive eternal life with Him. He provided no substitute plan. Jesus loves you.
15: There's been a unanimous win for religious liberty before the Supreme Court. Stay tuned.
16: That's Attorney David Gibbs Jr., and this is the Legal Alert.
15: Gabriel is a street preacher in the state of Mississippi. He's a Christian who believes that sharing his religious views is an important part of exercising his faith. He loves to give out the gospel. When this city passed an ordinance that moved street preachers to the protest area away from the amphitheater where he wanted to preach, Gabriel was arrested. Gabriel sued the city. As his case moved forward, technicalities in the case led courts to say he didn't even have the right to sue. But when the religious liberty case reached the United States Supreme Court, the court ruled unanimously. It was not a split vote. The court ruled unanimously that his case should be heard. In America, religious liberty, the first liberty, is critical and important. Pray for these lawsuits as they make their way through the courts.
16: If you've got a legal question, why not connect with us online at christianlaw.org? 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

0: to Stand in the Gap Today from the American Pastors Network. We proclaim truth in the public square by connecting a biblical worldview and constitutional principles to the most significant news of the day. 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That's Stand in the Gap Today. 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
1: Back in 1868, when America was recovering from the American Civil War, hymn writer Fanny Crosby, the famed blind hymn writer, she penned the words to Safe in the Arms of Jesus. And many believe that the inspiration for this hymn that she wrote in 1868 actually went back about a decade before, when she had lost her baby, a little infant girl. And she wrote these words. Here's one of the stanzas of Safe in the Arms of Jesus. One, it starts, "Safe in the arms of Jesus, safe from corroding care, safe from the world's temptation, safe, sin cannot harm thee there, free from the blight of sorrow, free from my doubts and fears, only a few more trials, only a few more tears." And that's Safe in the Arms of Jesus. Well, with that, welcome to our Friday program. I'm Pastor Isaac Crockett, and I'm talking with evangelist Dr. Dave Kistler, who many of you know him very well. If you've been a longtime regular listener, you know Dave Kistler, one of the originals who started the Stand in the Gap Today program with Dr. Gary Dahl and the Honorable Sam Rohr. So Dave, thank you so much for taking the time and being on. We'll say in just a moment here something about the special weekend that this is, but thank you for taking the time at this time to be with us.
2: It is always a delight, Isaac, to be on with you, so thank you for the invite.
1: Well, Dave, your son, Nathan, and your daughter-in-law, Amber, they are safe in the arms of Jesus. I mean, we are all safe in God's arms through his providence, but they have gone home to meet the Lord, to be with Jesus, and we want to talk about the way that the Lord is really walking you and Betsy through this journey. This has been almost exactly 2 years ago. On Sunday, it will be the two-year anniversary. But before we talk about that journey that the Lord is using in your life and in your family's life, could you maybe, and I know that many of our listeners know this, and they probably remember Nathan being on the radio with you, but could you maybe just tell us a little bit about Nathan and Amber?
2: Yeah, thank you, Isaac. Delighted to do that. Of course, Nathan is our middle child and came into this world with somewhat of great difficulty. I won't go into any of the specifics, but we knew God had a purpose for him and had his hand on his life. We just didn't know it was going to be 34 years that he would have here on this side of eternity. But Nathan was multi-talented. He was a musician. He was best known for his singing, but he could play multiple instruments, taught himself to play the guitar, the trumpet. He could play harmonica, play the piano, violin, and he was just a Renaissance man in many, many ways. He met Amber when he was 14 and she was 15, and she became instantly the love of his life. And I'll never forget him coming back to our trailer after meeting her, and he said, "Dad, I've met the girl I'm going to marry." And I thought, "Yeah, that's sure, you know." But boy, he never forgot about her. They got separated for about a decade or more, and then through some things God did up on Capitol Hill that we were involved in, the Lord brought their paths to cross again, and he proposed, and of course she accepted their proposal. His proposal to her occurred on the speaker's balcony, which is a unique place there in the Capitol building. It's just off from the Speaker of the House of Representatives' office, and virtually no one ever gets to go there. But because of Nathan's ministry on Capitol Hill, he was able to procure that location, and it's just kind of a fairy tale story. But then 2 years ago, we don't understand all the whys, but God chose to take them home at the zenith, really, of their impact and their life together.

0: in their ministry. And it's been Isaac, in many ways, obviously the most difficult 2 years of our life, but on the flip side of that, because of God's amazing grace, abundant grace, it's been two of the most amazing years as we've watched God use not only their lives here on earth, but in some ways more significantly than even their already significantly lived lives here, God's used their home going powerfully for his glory.
1: And Dave, when you describe Nathan as a Renaissance man, there's so many different things that different people knew him for because he was so good. And actually, Amber, very similarly, in both of them growing up in very public ministry, you know, you as an evangelist, her growing up in music ministry. And so many times when you see kids who grow up in ministry, they're like, okay, I don't want to be a part of that. But both of them just so willing to be involved in so many ministries and to use Hollywood vernacular, kind of a power couple. And so when their lives got snuffed out so tragically, humanly speaking, so quickly, so unexpectedly, the sorrow of that, the grief of that, I mean, it stings. But you've spoken very publicly, even at their memorials and funerals, about the Bible talking about sorrowing with hope. And you're the founder of Hope to the Hill, you know, Ministries Hope International. Can you talk to us about how God is giving hope, even in this tragic plane accident?
0: Well, great question, Isaac. Yeah, you know, there's just so many things we don't understand. We don't know the ways of God, but we do know he does all things well. And the way God has continued to use both of them has been profound. It's hard, Isaac, for me to go anywhere without somebody knowing who we are. I was in a grocery store just about a week and a half ago, and a lady, I know she kept looking at me, and I was conversing with a lady immediately behind me in line about dog food. And when I got the items that I was getting, including dog food, started in my car, this lady that was behind the one with whom I was conversing came up to me very quickly, and she said, "You're Dave Kistler." I said, "Yes, ma'am, I am." And she said, "Well, I follow you on Facebook, and I follow the tragedy." And again, it's always statements like this. I just want to thank you for how God has given you and your wife and family grace to walk through, you know, what the world would consider an unspeakable tragedy. And she talked about how it had impacted her life so dramatically. And so we can't go anywhere without that happening. And it happens repeatedly every week. You know, we hear stories, and God continues to open doors. And I'll tell you, our ministry is appropriately named. We named it Hope Ministries International years ago before we ever would have ever envisioned something like this happening to us. But the God that we serve is a God of immense hope. And you know, Isaac, we know we're going to see them again very, very soon. And because of that, we live with great anticipation. And when I walk the halls of Congress now, not audibly, but I can just hear Nathan's voice cheering us on, saying, "Dad, keep going, keep going. Jesus is coming to get you soon. So keep living for God and keep serving him aggressively." And so, man, we serve a God who's rich in hope.
1: And it's hope. And even in the hardest, humanly speaking, the hardest circumstances, and you know, we know the Lord is our shepherd, and Psalm 23 promises us that, yea, though we walk through the valley of the shadow of death, we fear no evil, because for us, it's not actually death. To die physically, it is not death. It's just the shadow of death. And the shadow, of course, is cast when something blocks between us and the sun. And at the light of the Son of God, there is no death. In him, we have eternal life, and there's so much hope in there. Well, we were going to take a quick break to hear from some of our partners. We're going to come back and talk with Dr. Dave Kistler more about the impact and what God is doing, the hope that he's giving, even in light of this 2-year anniversary of this tragic plane accident. But we're also going to talk about some of the other things going on. We want to catch up on some cultural issues going on today. I don't think you're going to want to miss this this program. Call others and have them tune in. Share this podcast link. If you're listening online, we're going to be right back on Stand in the Gap today.
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4: By the way, let me say how much I appreciate, Sam, what you all do in the American Pastors Network. And folks, I've pastored two churches and spoken in 2000. And I just want to encourage everybody to pray for what Sam and his staff are doing and to support and be involved. And frankly, I'm just applauding you. I follow your trajectory, Sam, and the American Pastors Network. And I'm thrilled that God has raised you up at this time.
3: Thank you, Dr. McFarland. You and our other great guests helped to make Stand in the Gap Today a leading voice in the faithful communication of truth all across America. 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
5: I'm Ruth Kramer with Mission Network News. Canada's Bill C-9, or the Combating Hatred Act, has passed in Parliament. Tens of thousands of Canadians expressed concern that it removes a good faith religious belief defense previously in place. Critics also say its definition of hatred could be misused. However, Floyd Brobel with the Voice of the Martyrs Canada says the new law doesn't prevent Christians from preaching God's word. Pray for wisdom and justice among government leaders and for godly boldness among Christians. Next, school in a bomb shelter has become the new normal for Ukrainian students. 4 years of educational disruption have stunted kids' social and academic development. Yet David Durantz of Teach Beyond explains how Christian schools are opening in the middle of the war, and Ukrainian nationals are leading a Christian education movement. The Teach Beyond team says they would rather gut out the war than lose the freedom to share the gospel. Find your place in the story at missionnews.org. Mission Network News, a service of One Way Ministries. I'm Liz Kramer.
6: Perhaps the greatest problem in the American church today is weakness. The near irrelevance of the modern church, unlike the early church, is linked directly to the failure to live by biblical convictions anchored in truth. Hello, I'm Sam Rohr with another Stand in the Gap Minute. This week we've discussed the greatest problems facing the American church, including refusing to preach the full counsel of God's word or embracing false teachings, pride, and lawlessness. Our weak churches have led to a morally depraved culture. Can our dilemma be changed? Yes, but it must begin with you. By living obediently to God's word in the power of the Holy Spirit, you can bring change to your congregation and beyond. Let me challenge you to lead a revival of prayer in your own congregation. Let it begin with you. Past great spiritual awakenings occurred when individuals like you and me repented, got right with God, and devoted themselves to prayer. Discover more at AmericanPastorsNetwork.net.
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1: Welcome back to this Friday program. I'm Pastor Isaac Crockett, and I'm talking with evangelist Dave Kistler. And many of you remember him and recognize his voice right away. And we're talking today about Safe in the Arms of Jesus. We are right on the cusp of the second anniversary of the homegoing of Nathan and Amber Kistler, who died in a very unexpected way in a plane accident in 2024. And as we talk through that, Dave, I keep thinking of the passage in 2 Corinthians where Paul, at the very beginning of the letter, as he's introducing himself, he talks about grace and peace from God. He gives this doxology of blessing God, even the Father of our Lord Jesus Christ, calling him the God of all comfort in verse 3. And then in verse 4, he says he comforts us. It is he who comforts us in all our tribulation so that we may be able to comfort them which are in any trouble by the comfort where we ourselves are comforted of God. And he talks about the sufferings of Christ and how Christ went through that, and our consolation is in Christ, and that, you know, when we suffer, we also are comforted with the consolation of salvation. Verse 7, our hope of you is steadfast, knowing that as you are partakers of the sufferings, so shall you also be partakers of his consolation. And Dave, this idea that we receive comfort through our salvation, we receive comfort of God, and then God uses us, you know, as his arms and hands to go out and comfort others, that is something that we don't get to choose when we're going to do that. I remember when my dad was diagnosed with terminal cancer, and he was going through the pain of that, and he would talk about, you know, it's kind of like a shelf, and as children, we're just going for the sweets of the shelf. We're not going for the things that are healthiest or best for us, and God chooses these things, these trials, these afflictions in this case. And I'm just wondering, Dave, if you could maybe talk to us a little bit about how going through the difficulty coming up here, the second anniversary of the plane crash, how God has given you grace and hope, and how he has used that to open doors for you to share that comfort, that grace, that hope with others.
0: Yeah, Isaac, I could go a thousand directions, but I think I'll go here. Obviously, the ministry God's given us for the last 41 years has been a global ministry. So Nathan traveled with us all over the world. And so a lot of places that many people have read about in a book or seen pictures of in a book, our children have been there and actually seen them, you know, in live and in person. But I want to go here. You know, we've lived where we live here in this part of Western North Carolina for 30, going on 31 years. I grew up here, but we've been residents here, my wife and I and our family, living in the house that we live in for 30, 31 years almost. And last September, actually, latter part of August, a lady reached out to me, part of a local political group here in our area, and she said, Mr. Kister, would you be willing to come and open our annual meeting? It's a big deal that they do. Would you be willing to open it in prayer? And I said, oh, I'd love to. And she said, can your wife come? And I said, I think she's free that Saturday evening and will be able to join me. And so over the course of the next several weeks, between the first time she called me and the event itself, she kept touching base with me via text, now saying that your wife's going to be here, right? And so not making a nuisance of herself, but she was very insistent, and I thought, it's a little odd. Well, anyway, the evening time of the evening event came, and of course, Betsy and I dressed up, and sure enough, I opened in prayer. There were some speeches and so on. And then this lady got up. She's one of the leaders of the organization. She said, we're going to give out our annual Reagan Leadership Award. It's something that this group gives to the person that they deem to have had the most profound impact on the community over the last 12 months. And it's kind of a big deal. And as she starts reading the bio, my wife nudged me. She said, honey, they're talking about you. They're going to give that award to you. And I said, no, they're not. And well, sure enough, they did, and called us up on the platform, and it was a very moving thing. And I said, look, guys, you need to aim way higher. I mean, there's people that are far more influential in the community and have done more in the last 12 months. But it was a very kind gesture. And then we sat down, and then the same lady got up. She said, now we're going to give out the first of what will be now an annual award. A second one we'll give out, but it's never been given out before. This is the inaugural year. And she said, we call it the Charlie Kirk Leader Legacy Award. And she said, the person to whom we're going to give it, you're going to see their image on the screen. And they had a couple of big screens. And our son's image came up, actually a video of him singing the Lord's Prayer in the Capitol Rotunda. That video has been seen by millions of people all over the globe. And they gave the Charlie Kirk Legacy Award to our son, Nathan, posthumously. And so we went up on the platform to receive that. It was, I mean, obviously we wept copious tears and expressed gratitude to the community. Then Isaac, that whole gathering, which is basically a political gathering, took a different direction. There was one final person that spoke, and while he was speaking, this same lady stepped off the platform, came up to me and leaned over, and she said, Reverend Kister, would you give an invitation at the end? I said, I can do that. And so I got up at a political gathering and just basically shared the gospel very, very briefly and gave a public invitation. And we had five people that responded to give their heart and life to Jesus Christ. That had never happened in the history of our community. and the history of this long-standing event that has been done many, many years, and it was the talk of the town that God stepped into the middle of that and saved people at a political rally. Now, my point telling you that is this. All of that happened because of how God is continuing to use the legacy of Nathan and Amber in a powerful way. And I dare say this, Isaac, none of that would have happened probably had Nathan and Amber been alive. But because of their homegoing and how God, as was said of Abel of old, he being dead yet speaketh, well, that's true. Amber and Nathan physically are not here on the earth, but man, is their life not just speaking, it's screaming a message of God's love and hope, tremendous hope. And so, again, it's just been amazing to watch, and we're just on the front end of it. There's a lot more that God's doing that I could share. I won't take time to do it, but it's an amazing, amazing thing that we're watching God do.
1: Well, you know, as we continue to follow this theme of being, you know, safe in the arms of Jesus, and it's just so incredible when we give our lives to him and we follow what he asks us to do, the places he takes us, as you were just talking about, you know, in your life of evangelism and then in Nathan and Amber's life, what they were able to do as such a young couple, what God did through them, and then even in their home going. There's a lot I would love to spend time on it. And I would encourage our listeners to go back and listen to programs from last year at the first anniversary and other times that you've talked about this, where you've been able to go into a lot of detail. But for time's sake in this segment, maybe you could get into a little bit of the Hope to the Hill ministry that Nathan did such an incredible job directing, and the relationships that he built, how those relationships are still being used, and how God is using that legacy that that he had even in Washington, D.C.
0: Very quickly, I'll say this, Isaac. Nathan was our director of our ministry on Capitol Hill for 10 of the 20 years it's been in existence. And when he became the director, because he's young, he has new ideas, he took it to a whole nother level. And we just finished one of the most significant outreaches we have ever done in our 20-year history of ministry on Capitol Hill, and that was presenting a Bible called the First American Bible, the Bible, only Bible ever commissioned by Congress back in 1782, 6 years after we became a nation. We presented an exact replica to every member of Congress, and I will say this, Isaac, I called specific members of Congress. If I named them, everybody listening today would know who they are because you see them almost every day on the news. But Nathan had become dear friends with them, and by extension, we become dear friends with them. And Isaac, I can pick up the phone, make a phone call directly to the personal cell number of many of these members of Congress and get an appointment in a heartbeat. And the reason I can is because of Nathan's impact and how much they loved him. And so his influence is going on well beyond his homegoing.
1: Dave, there's so many things I'd love to ask about right now, but one of the things that's happened recently, we talk about, you know, unexpected deaths, is the death of South Carolina Senator Lindsey Graham. And I know you've posted some on Facebook about this, but just in the little bit of time that we have left in this segment, could you maybe talk about the public reaction? There were a lot of people that were very respectful, tributes to him, but at the same time, there were some very disrespectful and almost like celebrations because of people across the aisle that didn't like him. Could you just kind of give us your thoughts on the response in our culture today and how we as believers ought to respond when somebody does pass away?
0: Well, you know, when we live in a culture that celebrates the death of someone, even a political foe, there's something wrong. It says something about the person that makes the comment. I didn't always agree with Senator Graham. There were times I jokingly have said to people, you know, there's times I wanted to hug him. There's other times I'd like to take my arm back and take a swing at him because he could be, at times, frustrating. You never knew on what side of an issue he might particularly fall, especially in the last decade or so. But I was heartbroken when Senator Graham passed because of a lot of reasons. And there was nothing in me, there would be nothing in me that would ever want to celebrate someone with whom I have tremendous political disagreements and would even consider them maybe a political enemy. So we as Christians need to be filled with compassion. And when someone passes from this life or is going through a difficult time and we disagree with them, that is not the time for us to unload and celebrate their difficulty or certainly celebrate their death. So it was an incredibly telling thing to me. To be honest with you, Isaac, I got angry. Okay, I just did. And I tried to temper that, you know, in what I said on Facebook, but it made me angry that people could be that insensitive, that unkind, and that unfeeling. You know, Lindsey Graham was a human being before he was a senator, and he was someone for whom Jesus died and someone that Jesus loved, as is true of every human being. And so we need to remember that at all times, but especially at times when someone passes.
1: That is really good advice, Dave. And again, just the work you've done as an evangelist, as a preacher, and you know, different things with funerals and things, but now how much closer to home that is with what you went through 2 years ago. And for all of us to think that way, to think about what God has created and the human eternal life in toll of this. Well, we're going to take another quick break. When we come back, we want to talk about some of the other dangers that are out there, some of these dangers that are happening, as we remember, though, that we are safe in Jesus Christ. We'll be right back on Stand in the Gap today.
8: Isaiah chapter 55, verse 6. Seek ye the Lord. The Word of God encourages, instructs, and warns. While God loves us, He hates our sin. So He provided one way for salvation and said that today is the day of salvation. Time is running out. Judgment is coming. Trust Him now or risk eternal punishment in the lake of fire. The Old Testament prophets warned all men everywhere, then and now, to repent and seek the Lord while He was near. Our verse to memorize this week is found in Isaiah chapter 55, verse 6. It's a verse of warning, a verse of urgency. Seek ye the Lord while He may be found. Call ye upon Him while He is near. Again, seek ye the Lord while He may be found. Call ye upon Him while He is near. Isaiah chapter 55, verse 6. A verse to memorize and ponder from Stand in the Gap today.
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10: 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In March, the Washington State Court of Appeals deemed the group to be an insurance company and fined it. 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And it said no one can change the nature of insurance business by declaring in the contract that it is not insurance. Healthcare sharing is exempt from Obamacare. 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
1: Well, welcome back to the program. On this Friday edition, we've been talking with Evangelist Dave Kistler about the hope we have in Jesus Christ and being safe in the arms of Jesus. And this comes whether we're grieving, as they're coming upon this weekend, the second anniversary of the homegoing of their son and daughter-in-law and other friends who went down in a plane crash 2 years ago, or whether just finding that hope in Jesus through all the chaos and darkness of this world. A lot more to talk about. We want to talk about some of the cultural trends going on. But before we dig into more questions for Dave, I want to see if our program producer, Tim Schneider, if he's able to come away from the board and come to the microphone and just give us some of the information of what all is happening at Stand in the Gap Media.
11: 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Good afternoon, everybody. Thank you for that introduction, Isaac. 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One of them is YouTube. 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I think we're up to posting about episode 13 or something like that series. 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So Stand in the Gap TV obviously has all Stand in the Gap TV programs, but American Pastors Network has Stand in the Gap TV programs plus other things, and Stand in the Gap Radio has different content over there. 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And when you subscribe to these channels, you'll be notified every time new content is posted. Also, we continue to ask you to pray for this ministry. Thank you for those of you that do pray. And if you're not regularly praying for us, please do keep us in your prayers for all the things that the Lord has for us to do. We certainly can covet your prayers, and we thank you in advance. Also, if the Lord is blessing you through this ministry, please consider giving financially. No amount too big, no amount too small is too much, especially during the summer months when giving seems to nosedive in a lot of ministries. We please ask that you don't forget about us in your giving. And if you are blessed by this ministry, please consider giving so we can continue to do things that need to be done. So there's always lots to talk about here, Isaac, but that's some of the stuff, and I'll go ahead and send it on back to you.
1: Well, thank you for all of that information and great reminders. Just so thankful for these resources that God has provided through the American Pastors Network and through Stand in the Gap Media. And thank you, Tim, for the work that you're doing. Well, let's get back to our discussion with evangelist Dave Kistler. Dave, you've been called to preach. You are an evangelist. The Lord has given you ministry opportunities all over the world, and you preach the good news. But in order to preach the good news of the gospel, you also preach about the bad things, the bad news of sin and different evil ideologies that come with sin. I sometimes call that stuff stinking thinking. And there are some really bad stinking thinking things out there that seem to be growing, almost snowball, like a snowball effect going on in our culture. And you've been speaking about them very boldly. And it's this socialism, communism arm, and also Islam, and this strange kind of marriage that they seem to have, this red-green alliance, as it's sometimes been called. But the communism and Islam ideologies are just really, really growing. As a preacher, as somebody who is, you know, in Washington, D.C. often, you're on top of what's going on in the culture and politics. What is this threat of this kind of communism and Islam ideology, and why are you, as an evangelist, so concerned about it?
0: Let me say this. I read a book many, many years ago. In fact, I would like to recommend it today to our listening audience. It's called How Do You Kill 11 Million People by Andy Andrews. Andy Andrews is a New York Times best-selling author. How Do You Kill 11 Million People? The title of the book. It's just a small book. You could read it probably in one sitting. If you read for a half hour or 40 minutes, you could complete the entire book. But in that book, on one page, there is a statement made by a German Christian that is worth the entire price of the book, just that one page, because he tells the story. He said, you know, during the Hitler's Nazi regime, before the crackdown came on the churches and the ownership of Bibles and all the things that happened under the Nazi regime, he said, we would go on Sunday morning to our churches, and he said, we would sit in our church buildings, and he said, off in the distance, we would hear a train whistle, and we knew the minute we heard that train whistle that very soon thereafter, we would hear the clanking of the wheels rolling across the train track, and then we would hear, as the train came in very close proximity to our church building, we would hear the screams and cries of the incarcerated Jews in those train cars packed in there like cattle on their way to the death camps. And he said, so what did we do? He said, here's what we chose to do. We sang our hymns more loudly to drown out the cries and the screams of the women and children in those boxcars. And he said, now all these years later, I can still hear those cries in my sleep. Tragically, when it comes to communism and Islam and the twin threat in the twin evil that they both pose, not just to the United States, but to the world, to be silent with respect to those two things is the same thing as not saying anything about what was happening in Nazi Germany. And we know history. Many of the pastors refused to stand up and speak out with respect to what Hitler was doing. I refuse to do that, Isaac. I just refuse to do that. I have an obligation to sound an alarm. It's not going to happen in our public schools. It's not going to happen virtually anywhere other than the only redemptive hope of America from the standpoint of addressing these issues is going to be the pulpit of pastors and of churches that are courageous enough to speak. Islam's 1,500-year advance around the globe at the tip of a spear or at the end of a sword has always been surreptitious and subtle, and communism has been the same way, but the end result of both of them is the destruction of the nations that allow them in. America has been pretty much immune from both, but what we're watching happen currently begs for preachers, courageous preachers, to stand up lovingly but directly and call out both evils for what they are. Not hate the people enslaved in either one of them, but call out the ideology itself as pure evil and out of the pit of hell, because that is where both of them originated.
1: And, you know, these ideas are not new. And I even look at, our own political, sphere. And I think of, Senator Bernie Sanders, for example, has been pushing a lot of this for a very long time, or President Barack Obama, some of the things that happened even under his administration. But some of the newer, younger faces of this, and I can't help but think of New York City Mayor Zohran Mamdani and others kind of on his platform. What warning do you have about some of these younger ones? And I'm thinking particularly of Mayor Zohran Mamdani. What warning do you have for American Christians as we see these sort of political figures coming and gaining influence, not just with the younger folks, but especially with the younger folks, but even some of the older folks as well?
0: Isaac, let me say this. Zohran Mamdani, it's viewed by some as an anomaly, and in many ways maybe he is. But there's a grand design behind what's happening in New York. This him becoming mayor of the most significantly impactful city economically in the world is anything but insignificant. We just came about a month ago from Romania. I had never been in Romania before. It was an amazing thing. I could talk a lot about the impact on the young people, which was primarily the target audience to whom we were ministering, and how many young people came to know Christ, and the powerful impact of packed public auditorium with young people in Romania. It's just amazing, Isaac. But the question I was asked by Romanians, especially those who are a little older, was this: what is happening in America that you're embracing Marxism and communism? And they would cite Mamdani's election as mayor of New York. And we need to remember that Romania is now just 37 years removed from Nicolae and Elena Ceausescu, who ruled Romania with an iron fist under communism. And they talked to us about the rationing of things and how terrible it was under communism. And the question is, why are Americans, especially younger Americans, it seems, embracing it? Well, Isaac, our blessings in this country in some ways are becoming our greatest curse. We don't know the evils, the pure evil of communism and Islam firsthand. The Romanians know the evil of communism because many of them lived it. They are thriving now, thriving. And I mean absolutely economically and in every other way, thriving under free enterprise capitalism. And so I would issue this warning to Americans and especially New Yorkers. We've got to make sure with the help of Almighty God that Mamdani is only a one-term mayor, one term, and that the fiasco that will be New York City under his leadership, and it's already started, does not continue. The problem is people are moving out of New York. They have been for decades. They've been moving out of New Jersey. The high income taxes in both states and the difficulty with raising a family and running a business in both locations has caused people to move out and find more favorable terrain like Florida or Tennessee or North Carolina or Texas. Well, if people continue to move out, all that's going to be left in in New York City proper. And I do think Mamdani has this as his goal, is to get out of the city any influential people and ultimately turn New York City into what has happened in Dearborn, Michigan, is happening in Minneapolis, Minnesota, and a host of other places, turn the once great city of New York City into a Muslim enclave. That is not an overstatement. And those that think that Islam and communism is two twin evils do not have that design, and that could not happen in New York City. They need to think again, because I think that's exactly what's happening.
1: Well, as you said, we need to be speaking out on this, and we need to be praying. We need to be speaking out. We need to be doing whatever we can to exert whatever influence in the sphere that God has given us, and pray for a righteous nation and for a righteous people as we return to the Lord. We're going to take another quick break. We're going to come back to wrap things up, talking with Dave Kistler and looking at being safe in the arms of Jesus. We'll be right back.
6: 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You remind us that God gives peace through His eternal love. 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
6: Perhaps the greatest problem in the American church today is weakness. The near irrelevance of the modern church, unlike the early church, is linked directly to the failure to live by biblical convictions anchored in truth. Hello, I'm Sam Rohr with another Stand in the Gap Minute. This week we've discussed the greatest problems facing the American church, including refusing to preach the full counsel of God's Word or embracing false teachings, pride, and lawlessness. Our weak churches have led to a morally depraved culture. Can our dilemma be changed? Yes, but it must begin with you. By living obediently to God's Word in the power of the Holy Spirit, you can bring change to your congregation and beyond. Let me challenge you to lead a revival of prayer in your own congregation. Let it begin with you. Past great spiritual awakenings occurred when individuals like you and me repented, got right with God, and devoted themselves to prayer. 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
13: Good enough for God? This is Ken Ham, CEO of Answers in Genesis, the Creation Museum, and Ark Encounter. Over 60% of young people in our churches believe good people go to heaven. Of course, they get this idea not from the Bible, but from pop culture. You see, Scripture teaches that we're all sinners and our righteousness is filthy rags. We're all descended from the first man, Adam, and we've all inherited his sin nature. On our own, there's nothing we can do about our sinful state. But Jesus Christ took our penalty of death upon himself on the cross. He defeated sin and death, and he offers the free gift of eternal life to all who will believe. Good works won't earn you heaven. Salvation is only found in Christ alone.
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1: Jesus, my heart's dear refuge, Jesus has died for me. Firm on the rock of ages, ever my trust shall be. Here let me wait with patience, wait till the night is o'er, wait till I see the morning break on the golden shore. Well, that is the beautiful third stanza of the Fanny Crosby hymn, Safe in the Arms of Jesus. That's the hymn we started with today as we talk about on this program, being safe in the arms of Jesus, God's providence and care for us individually, as a families, and even as a nation, if we will turn to him. And it captures very perfectly, Dave, what you've been sharing, the hope that you've been sharing for all of us through the difficulties that you and Betsy have gone through in the last 2 years with the sudden news of this plane crash and the homegoing of your son and daughter-in-law. But it also reminds us that in a journey like that, we have confidence and comfort that we will see our loved ones, if they know Christ, will see them, and we will see Jesus Christ. And even for our nation, that is the hope. That is where we need to be looking to. And so as we wrap up this conversation, it began with the anniversary of the homegoing of Nathan and Amber. It touched on some of the things, you know, even you talked about Senator Graham's passing and the reactions to that. And then we got into some very serious stuff with the Marxism, communism, Muslim ideologies that are just starting to really run rampant. So I'd like to get into some final reflections. We just have a little bit of time to wrap up. But Dave, this idea of being resting firmly on the rock of ages, you know, Jesus Christ, how has that hope helped sustain you personally through this, as you minister to others and yet have the Lord ministering to you in your grief? And how has it also helped you to know what's right and wrong, like the prophets of old, to call out what's right and to call out what's wrong, not to just kind of ignore it like the Germans did when they heard the trainloads of Jews going by? How does it help us with these cultural and political shifts that we've also gotten into today?
0: I think none of us are our own. We're property of the Lord. We belong to the Lord. We're his by creation. We're his by redemption. And when Nathan was a little boy, we yielded him to the Lord. I have no doubt that Amber's parents did the same with her. And when Nathan came to know Christ as Savior as a young man, when Amber came to know the Lord as Savior, they became his doubly, okay? His by creation, his by redemption. So really, we're all in the hands of the Lord. We're at his disposal to be used as he sees fit, as he chooses. And sometimes what he chooses is not at all what we would choose. And so when we remind ourselves of the fact that we belong to him, we are not our own. We've been bought with a price, and God has our permission, though he doesn't need our permission, but he has our willingness to take and do with us, with our children, that which he chooses and deems to be the best. And I think we remind ourselves all the time, we don't know the end from the beginning like God does. We do not know what, humanly speaking, may have been out there for Nathan and Amber. We don't know if maybe some prolonged illness may have been out there in front of them. And God chose, you know, to spare them from any of that. Isaiah 57:1, which was a verse quoted by a member of Congress at the memorial in Washington, D.C., the third of three memorials done in honor of those that perished in that plane crash. Congressman Greg Stubbe quoted it. And it says this, the righteous perisheth and no man layeth it to heart. In other words, good people, godly people die. The world doesn't know them. And if they did know them, for the most part, they probably wouldn't care. But it goes on and says this, though the righteous perish and no man lays it to heart, yet it says, the Lord hath taken them away, the righteous, to spare them from the evil that's to come. And Congressman Stubbe made a point that I have never forgotten. He said, you know, maybe God knew there was something that he didn't want Nathan and Amber to have to go through, that maybe we're going to have to go through. And so he just took them away in his mercy and grace. And boy, that ministered to me then. It's ministered to me since. Every time I see Greg, I remind him of that comment and thank him for it. So we trust God. The same is true when it comes to, you know, what's happening in our world. We know that God's got these things under his control. That doesn't minimize in any way our obligation to speak up and try to resist the evil. We're stewards of the country God's given us. I'm a steward of the nation I've been blessed to be born in and grow up in. As I travel literally around the world and have done it for 41 years and see what other countries don't have that God has so abundantly blessed us with, we have an obligation to try to pass that on to our children and our grandchildren. How ungrateful would we be not to want to do that? So I believe Jeremiah 29, where God told the nation of Israel, you're going to be in Babylon 70 years. You need to build homes. You need to raise families. You need to seek the peace of the city where you are, because you're going to be there a while. And because in its peace, you're going to find peace. So we need to be engaged. We don't just need to be focusing on heaven, though that is our primary focus. But we have obligations down here. And so I try to live in the tension between those two citizenships, one in heaven, one here, and two responsibilities, one that's eternal and one temporal, and try to fulfill both responsibilities well.
1: Mm, what a great reminder, Dave. And I'm, you know, my mind right now is going back to, I haven't traveled around as much as you have, but I am thinking of Romania 25 years ago. That was a trip I took with my dad for a preaching campaign that he was a part of. And I just remember coming back to America from Eastern Europe, from mostly being in Romania for a few days for a preaching campaign, how thankful I was to be back home, and just that feeling of belonging, but also the blessings that God has used through our godly heritage. And so we do pray for our nation, but even in those 25 years since that trip that I took, I am concerned about the direction of our nation. And I know that many of you listening, you feel the same way. You see these shifts and changes happening, but we have hope. We have hope as Christians, not just as Americans, but as believers. And so, Dave, what encouragement would you offer to listeners today? When we watch the news, it feels negative, much of it, maybe not all of it, but much of it. And when we look at things, and I think sometimes there's people crying, you know, the sky is falling or something. But there are true, legitimate concerns. But as Christians, how would you direct us to encourage us not to take the burden of our direction, the direction our country is going as a burden, but how to have hope and how to have effectual, real change in our nation?
0: Well, Isaac, our ministry is Hope Ministries International for a reason. I've always been a glass half full kind of person, but I will say this. I keep going back to Jonah, the book of Jonah in the Old Testament, where God sent Jonah, and he reluctantly after a fish ride that changed his mind, he got to Nineveh, and he preached to them, yet 40 days in Nineveh, not might be. Nineveh shall be destroyed. God's judgment was going to fall. And yet he preached that message, and God averted the judgment. And the judgment was delayed. All revival is, which is what it is, America. Greatest need, a revival from the throne room of God. All revival is a postponing of God's judgment. We understand America's going to have to be judged at some point for our transgressions, but can there be a postponing, a delaying, as we look at it from a human perspective, a postponing of that judgment for a period of time? And the answer is yes. Yes. And if God would do it with the nation of Assyria and the city of Nineveh, he can, and I believe he will do that in the United States of America. So what would I say to the American church and to American Christians? Let's get as right with God as we can individually, and then let's bombard heaven with God's, with an appeal to the God of heaven, that he would once again, even in the midst of wrath, remember mercy and send one last spiritual awakening to the United States of America before Jesus comes back. And when that happens, there'll be people swept into the kingdom of God, not in ones and twos, but in hundreds and I believe thousands. And so it's for that that I preached for 41 years. It's for that that I prayed. And Isaac, I believe this. I am on this planet strategically right now for this time. The last 41 years have been a wonderful journey.
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15: Today is Friday, July 24th. Let's take a look at the weather. Yesterday was a record-breaking 104 degrees for yesterday's date. Today, the high temperature is forecast to be 100 to 105. Chance of rain today, 50%. Overnight low tonight, mid to upper 70s. Tomorrow, high temperature about 102. On Sunday, 103. 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
18: 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So you starve a relationship of trust and you will starve it of vibrancy and potentially you'll starve it of life. And it's impossible to repair trust that keeps getting broken.
19: Lisa Turkers joins us again today on Focus on the Family with Jim Daly to talk about working through trust issues. Thanks for joining us. I'm John Fuller.
20: Well, John, it's always great to have Lisa here. And she's busy. She runs Proverbs 31 Ministry, and I'm sure that keeps her busy most of the time. So we deeply appreciate Lisa's ability to be here. Talk about the pain that she's gone through with divorce. We covered much of that last time, but we're going to continue that discussion today. And I think the benefit for all of us is what she has learned and how she is applying that to her current marriage and to those relationships around her. I'll tell you what, just broadly, this life brings a lot of trouble and can bring a lot of pain. I think it's part of the process so that we are tilted and pushed closer to God. I think that's the big plan. So we've got to be careful as Christians that it doesn't destroy us, it doesn't destroy our trust in God and our trust in other people. But how do we get through these cloudy days and emerge on the other side deeper into the Lord, better as our own Christian self and doing the things that the Lord wants us to do.
19: Yeah, yeah. And if you missed part one of this important conversation with Lisa, download our mobile app, go back and check it out on YouTube, go to our website. It's really, really strong stuff. And we're going to dive deeper into that today. Lisa Turkhurst is passionate about helping women navigate relationships and have a strong faith. She's very gifted in teaching and storytelling. And her latest book is called I Want to Trust You, But I Don't.
20: Lisa, welcome back.
18: Thank you.
20: Let me ask you about trust. It's such an important ingredient in relationship, and yet it ends up being one of the most fragile things. It's just like the Lord to put this together, right? This is going to be the most important thing in your relationship with people, trust, and it's really fragile. Hmm. What do you do with that? How do you make it not as fragile, I guess?
18: Well, I think trust will always be fragile because, you know, we can freely give trust, but when trust is broken, it's really hard to repair it. The only recipe that I know for repairing trust is time plus believable behavior to lay down a new track record. It's gonna take time. You know, I mean, as much time as it took for this hurt to unfold, it's gonna take that much more exponentially for the hurt to be tended well with. But time plus believable behavior means when someone else breaks your trust, they're going to need to make sure to demonstrate for you that they're not going to continue to do that and that they're going to establish new patterns, maybe new patterns of thought, new patterns of action. And so those instances of believable behavior over a long period of time with humility and obviously great honesty can help prove a new track record that can then repair the trust in that relationship.
20: I'm sure you've had this question before, but you know, in scripture, we talk about the Lord instructing us to forgive 70 times seven. Mm-hmm. And, you know, I would think informed Christian counselors who are reading the word and know the way the human emotions work, how do you not become a doormat in that situation? When does that line occur? And is it reasonable to the Lord that, Lord, this line is out there? What is that balance in there? I'm thinking of that

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2: Today is Friday, July 24th. Let's take a look at the weather. Yesterday was a record-breaking 104 degrees for yesterday's date. Today, the high temperature is forecast to be 100 to 105. Chance of rain today, 50%. Overnight low tonight, mid to upper 70s. Tomorrow, high temperature about 102. On Sunday, 103.

0: Hello, everybody. I'm Ricky File, and this is a program called Keys to Kingdom Living. The overall topic on this program right now is God's plan for man. There's a book by that title. If you've heard this program any at all, you've heard me talk about this book. It's a study book. It's a textbook. It's an in-depth teaching on many subjects. There are 52 lessons and 25 supplement sections in this book. It's over 1,000 pages, and we sell it at Kingdom Keys Network in Amarillo. Right now, we are in lesson number 19, and we're getting down close to the end of this lesson. Well, maybe not. I thought we were, but I see there's quite a number of more pages left here in this. We're getting down to the end of a section. We've been studying a section on the subject of 30 things that grace cannot do. And I'm going to finish that section and go on into the first part of the next section of this lesson, lesson 19 in this book. Let's get into it now, and then I'll save a little bit of time here at the end of the program to tell you how you could get one of these books. If you already have one, it's over on page 345, about halfway to two-thirds of the way down the page. The passages that are used by some people to teach an unconditional security, unconditional eternal security, or unconditional grace, unconditional favor, can be harmonized and must be harmonized with the hundreds of scriptures that teach that we've got to live right or we will lose God's favor again after having received it through sin. Sin separates us from God. Now, all of the scriptures that are used by people that teach an unconditional eternal security, they don't teach that. Those scriptures don't teach that. And in a lot of those instances, if you would just read the entirety of the scripture, that is being used, you can see that. I pointed that out to you in an earlier broadcast this week about no man plucking us out of the Father's hand. Well, it says at the beginning of that sentence there that my sheep hear my voice and they follow me. My sheep hear my voice and they follow me. See, that's a part that, well, they leave it out. The people that teach an unconditional eternal security, they leave that part out. It's not unconditional. It is conditional upon you listening, which is what hearing means. They're listening and following. Listening and following. Doesn't mean that you merit salvation or that you can save yourself. It is still the grace of God, but grace is not unconditional. There's nothing in the Bible that teaches an unconditional grace. Grace is unmerited, but it's not unconditional. And you can see that very easy in the Bible. Why would God teach us so much about living right if you didn't have to live right? In Romans chapter 8, this is a favorite passage for people that teach unconditional eternal security. It lists 17 things that cannot separate us from the love of God. And those 17 things are these. I'm persuaded that neither death, nor life, nor angels, nor principalities, nor powers, nor things present, nor things to come, nor height, nor depth, nor any other creature shall be able to separate us. I guess that's 15 things. I thought there were 17. I see 15 things there. None of those things can separate us from the love of God. But there's something that's not in that list that will separate you. And that is sin. So he didn't say, I'm persuaded that neither life nor death nor sin. No, no, he didn't say that. Because sin will separate you. Sin has always separated God and man. That's the only thing that ever separates God and man. Sin. None of these other things can. Angels. Things present. Things to come. We don't know what is yet to come. And believe it or not, it could get worse than the current administration, than the current Congress. It could get worse, God forbid, but nothing to come can separate us. Hallelujah. This is a wonderful scripture, but it doesn't teach what the eternal, unconditional, eternal security teachers say that it teaches, that you are saved regardless of what you do. That does not say that. God said in Isaiah 59:2, your iniquities have separated between you and your God, and your sins have hid his face from you that he will not hear. Now somebody probably is ready to say, oh, that was under the law. No, that's in the book of Isaiah. Isaiah is not part of the Mosaic law. He lived under the Mosaic law, but the law of Moses does not mean that every word in the entire New or Old Testament has passed away, because there's so much in there that's not the law, it's just the truth. And it is the truth that your iniquities will separate you. But that happened before the law. That's what happened in the Garden of Eden. And that happens now. It happens now. It always was the case. It always will be the case. God cannot and will not tolerate sin. That's why he gave Jesus, to save his people from their sins, not in their sins, but from their sins. Did you ever notice that? Those who do not choose to continue walking in uprightness before God will die in their sins. You know that everybody that never receives Jesus at all will die in their sins and go to hell, even though Jesus died on the cross for their sins. Their sins were paid for, same as everybody else's. But if they don't receive it, they'll die and go to hell. But then there's people that think, well, once you're saved, though, you're locked in. You know, somebody, I know one famous preacher, he enjoyed saying that Noah may have fallen down many times in the ark, but he never fell from the ark. Well, okay, but that doesn't mean that all these scriptures are null and void that talk about how that you better live right or you can lose out. And there are many scriptures to teach that. There are many scriptures which teach that man can be eternally secure on the condition that he stays saved. Oh, that riles up a lot of people. What do you mean you can't keep yourself saved? Well, yes, you can. The Bible talks about keep yourself pure. He that hath this hope in him purifies himself. There's an obligation upon those that are new creatures to keep themselves pure. Jude said, keep yourself in the love of God. Well, why would you have to do that if there's no way you could get out of it anyway? So, don't forget that scripture in Romans that did not say, neither shall sin separate us from the love of God, because it will. Man will always be a free moral agent, regardless of your relationship with God. It is the life of God that is eternal, and you have that as long as you remain in Christ. The minute you get out of Christ, you lose that life, even though it is eternal. You know, I've lost a lot of things through the years that are still in existence, but I don't have my hands on them, and I don't know where they are. Any eternal thing can be lost, including eternal life. There's all the difference between an eternal thing and the eternal possession of a thing. That was a statement from Dake right here in this book. So we see that the grace of God was manifested in all ages, but the fullness of grace came through Jesus. and it will continue forever. But you better continue in the grace, as it says in Acts chapter 13, verse 43, where it talks about Paul and his traveling companions exhorting people to continue in the grace. You've got to continue in it. Now, Brother Dake speaks of the length of the dispensation of grace. This age of grace that we're in is the one that dates from Christ, from the beginning of the church age, let's say, to the millennium. It has already lasted about 2,000 years, and it will continue until Jesus comes back with the saints to set up a literal kingdom on earth for the purpose of putting down rebellion. So, it's already gone on a long time. The law and the prophets were until John. But since that time, the kingdom of God has been preached, and every man presseth into it. Luke 16:16, Matthew 11:11. This perhaps is plenty of allowance of time for this age, considering the fast fulfillment of prophecy and signs of the soon coming of Christ. There are numerous reasons why we believe that we are near the end of the age. The age itself, dispensation we're talking about, of grace will not end, though, for at least 7 years after the rapture. Because the Antichrist will be here, and the church will not be here during the time known as Daniel's 70th week, a week of years, 7 years, the tribulation period. Furthermore, the Roman Empire must be revived and exist in the form of 10 separate kingdoms before the Antichrist can be revealed. This is proved by Daniel 7:24. Judging from the present trend of things, it will not be long before the revised Roman Empire is a reality, and then will come the rise of the Antichrist, and there will be a 7-year period before the end of the age of grace. So it will still be the dispensation of grace, even in the tribulation period. But we that are Christians right now will not be here unless you fall away. All right. If you like one of these books by Brother Dake, you can order the Dake book, God's Plan for Man, from us for $45, which includes the shipping cost, at this address, Kingdom Keys Network, P.O. 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One more time, you can order the Dake book, God's Plan for Man, from us for $45, which includes the shipping cost, at this address, Kingdom Keys Network, P.O. 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You'll be blessed for doing that. I'm Ricky File, and this has been Keys to Kingdom Living.
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1: Who you are is who you are in Christ. What you do to put your hand on the plow, that's what you do to put your hand on the plow. Some people, their whole identity is about their job. All that is to fill your seed bag up. You don't make a living by your work. You make a living by your giving. I'm telling you that right now. And that's why you got to get this mindset about you. Praise God. Some of you, I don't know who this is, so I'll just look at the camera so no one gets offended here live, because you know how it is. Pastor glances your way like, he's talking to me. I'm talking to everyone. I never cease to be amazed by this. Need to have a meeting, Pastor. What? You were talking to me. I'm talking to everybody. So yeah, you are included. I mean, no offense, but no, I'm not thinking about, let me preach this whole sermon that's going to be on television, radio, to I don't even know how many thousands. Let me just do this only for Kelly right here. That's how people think that I'm thinking sometimes. I'm like, are you out of your gourd? I have no idea what's going on with Kelly this morning, but I know what the Word of God says, and Kelly needs the Word like I need the Word, and like we all need the Word. And I always think, if you feel like, well, Pastor, he's aiming this one at me, maybe the Holy Spirit's trying to deal with you on something. And here's the point. Some of you are so caught up in your job, you've forgotten God's call on your life. God has called you by His name to do something, to shake nations even. Stop getting in this lethargy of, I'm just working 40 hours a week. I'm just doing this work. I can't stand it. Stop complaining. Do it as unto the Lord, thanking God that He provided a plow for you to plow so He could bless you. Amen. And use that to provide some seed to sow your way out of being a slave to somebody. Amen. Yeah, it's Pastor on today. He must have had his cup of coffee. I did, but it ain't coffee that's got me jazzed. It's the Holy Ghost. I started out nice and calm, but I'm about to just preach myself out of my glasses and everything. Galatians 3, have you found it? We'll get there in a minute. I'm not finished yet. He's given us the Holy Spirit. He's given us strength, deliverance, freedom, salvation, healing, abundance, peace, safety, and more. That's just a few things that God, He's given us this. And if we're going to walk in it, we've got to take it. And I'm sorry if you hadn't heard this. It's the people they, somebody might try to say, because I recently was talking to someone, not in this fellowship, but some, a friend I have that lives in another state on the East Coast, and he was talking to me about, have you seen what's happening in Nigeria? And I said, yes, I guess I haven't told you. I've been to Nigeria. He's like, wow. He said, well, I'm working to try to help those Christians. I said, I got a guy you need to meet named Judd Saul. Put them in touch with each other, equipping the persecuted. We support them every month, and I'm glad to say we support them because they're helping the Nigerian church. But somebody would say, well, now, wait a minute. You got to be careful preaching safety when someone lives in a nation like Nigeria. I said, that's exactly what I'm going to preach. And I did when I went and preached covenant over there. Because you need to understand, even if you're under attack, God has promised safety. He really has. He said this, He's given you long life until you're satisfied. Psalms says that, the book of Psalms 91. With long life, He'll satisfy me and show me His salvation. I'm not ready to go yet, so I'm going to keep living. Praise the Lord. Hallelujah. And if you live in this country, you have a right to bear arms. So that commies, like the one that just won the mayor race in New York, when they want to come and take all your stuff, you have a right to bear arms. Somebody said, I don't like that, Pastor. I don't like it when you preach that way. I'm preaching to you because our founders did found this nation on the Word of God. And that's why you and I are safely gathered here together today. Amen. Now, I will say, I was encouraged by the courage of the Church of Nigeria because they had to face all kinds of, and when I say police, it's not like American police, okay? All these police shakedowns to even get to the meeting. You can get past the roadblock, you're going to have to give them something. And I saw these roadblocks when I was there, but thankfully, I had some guards with me that would just show their machine guns out the door and off we got to go. That's how I like to roll. That's a lot more fun than getting shaken down. They said, they told me, now don't stick your arm out or nothing. Not that I would, but we don't want them seeing white skin over here. And it wasn't a hint of racism, by the way. It's just when they see white skin, they think money. That's what they told me. So the windows were dark. I mean, dark, dark, like almost painted black. And I wanted to help people. I saw so much pain and misery. But when you stop and you think, there is pain and misery in America, too, because people disregard God's word. But why are we so blessed in this country? Well, you're going to have to go back, see, to our founding fathers that fled over in Europe. They were under persecution when they finally got a Bible. The enemies turned it into Halloween on October 31st, but that's the date that Martin Luther put his thesis on the church. And what happened? The Protestant church came out of the Catholic church, and we ain't going back. I said, we're not going back. Amen. Because we broke free. And I'll tell you, here's what happened. From that moment, men, individuals, started getting Bibles for themselves. Light entered in. They had a hunger for God. They started being persecuted because the king wanted Christianity to be a certain way. So they said, let's go to Holland. They went to Holland. You can go look all this up later. You can see if I've actually studied this out. They went to Holland because they were under persecution. Started being persecuted there. Said, you know what? Let's make a pact called the Mayflower Compact. For the furtherance of Christianity, we're going to the New World. You say, well, they weren't all good men. No, but neither are all you. What does that got to do with anything? But there were men that were willing to risk everything to have a country that was based upon, if you really want to see it, Deuteronomy chapter 1 and Exodus 18:21. And they said, here's what we're going to do. We're going to found a nation, a republic, because there's only 7 forms of government. You talk about the Holy Spirit just shotgunning you today. I hope you're ready for this. This is not pre-planned. This is where you live, though. Why do you live in a land of safety? God's given this to everyone. Not everyone gets to attain it because there weren't always people willing to risk their own lives to build a country based upon the law of God as our reason for all of our laws back in the day. That's where you live. That's why there's safety. Because if you personally choose God's word and to do it, he'll protect your household. If you personally choose not to do this, you will affect the nation because a nation is made up of people. Just like what you do. If you decide to grow, it's going to help everyone around here, all your brothers and sisters, grow. Not only do you help you and your family, you help the church. And when you help the church, then you help the nation. This is the way God has established it. But many nations have turned against God because many churches have turned against God, because many families have turned against God, because many individuals have turned against God. There's why we're in a mess like we've never been before. Literally, the breakdown of the family unit is the breakdown of a nation. That's what's happening. Why is America in such a position that just this week, our largest city in the whole nation would vote in a naked, open commie? Why? Why? Because we don't think according to the Word of God. I heard Pastor Ricky and Miss Diana on Kingdom Keys talking about this, and I jumped in there Friday as quick as I could to say, you know what? Here's really what it is. It's a world war of worldviews. That's what's happening. If you view this through the glasses of God's word. I'm talking about life. You're going to take a stand. You're going to be filled with courage. You're going to be divinely protected, divinely supplied. Those that do not will not tap into that. They might get angry with you. Just bless them. If Jesus hung on a cross after people drove nails and beat him where he didn't look human and says, Father, forgive them, then you can forgive whoever's done anything against you. Wow. All of these things and more that I've talked about already are available through Jesus.
2: Glory to God.
1: If you want to make a detailed list of everything that's rightfully yours, you ought to study Deuteronomy 28. I thought about flipping over there, but honestly, with the assignment I have today, I don't have time, but this is unending homework. Go to Deuteronomy 28 sometime, not right now, and make a list and look at all the things that you have inside the blessing and look at all the things you've been delivered from in the curse. I had to write down a few examples, and I am going to Galatians 3 after this. But I wrote this down. Any plague of any kind I've been delivered from. You've been delivered from. I've been delivered from fever. That means if fever shows up in my life or my children's, I rebuke it. That's what you ought to do. That's how you take what's yours. Another example, this is all in the Bible, guys. Weakness. Well, I feel so weak. I just feel like giving up. That lets me know you're not taking what's yours, because deliverance from weakness is yours. I'm going to show you Bible. This is not my opinion. This is God stamped, as I'm going to show you. Did you know inflammation of any kind is under the curse? If you're inflamed, you've been delivered from that. Now, it'd help if you stop eating a dozen donuts a day. But inflammation is something you've been delivered from. I got to look and I found this out. The itch. You do not need a prescription drug so you can dance around and look like an idiot. What you need is deliverance from the Word of God. Next time you're watching, you see that commercial come on, you'll know what I'm talking about. They show their skin's all itchy, nasty, dry, and they look depressed. But they pop a pill, next thing you know, it's like, oh, it's just everything changed from a pill. They're programming us. I don't need a pill when I've got deliverance that's been given to me. You do everything you can within you to fight against any disease. But I'm just letting you know, according to the word, you've been delivered from the itch. Hey, you've been delivered from madness, craziness. People, well, these kids are making me crazy. No, stop blaming the kids when you've been delivered. Besides that, they were a gift from God. And God's not in the crazy gift-giving business. Well, in verse 27, King James calls it the scab, which includes, are you ready for this? Bleeding gums, loose teeth, joint pain and swelling. You bruise easily. You have poor wound healing. You have anemia. Can you believe all of that is in the word? People don't know it. It's a treasure hidden right there. What are you talking about, Pastor? I'm talking about it's in Deuteronomy 28. That's verse 27, where the Lord lists all the curses that come upon you if you do not listen to him.
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It takes approximately $1,100 each day, or $33,000 a month, which is about $400,000 a year, to operate this ministry. 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Most of the programs are not paid programs. 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The text will respond to you with instructions for giving conveniently and quickly in this offering. 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Every day in Nigeria, Christians wake up not knowing if their village will still be standing by nightfall. Homes burned, families scattered, children left without parents. 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Equipping the Persecuted is a U.S.-based mission with more than 150 staff on the ground in Nigeria, responding to terror attacks, rescuing survivors, caring for widows and orphans, and issuing life-saving security alerts that saves lives. 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

0: more truth. Back once again, Kelly Shackelford, Liberty McCarter with us. And as I was mentioning, the August issue of The Rise of Socialism, of course, Liberty's written an article, I've written an article, Penedexter's written an article, but Gary Bauer's written one on socialism and anti-Semitism. And we got talking about that the other day because not only has Secretary of State Marco Rubio talked about the left-wing violence, gave a very good speech about that, but Representative Adam Smith, who's a Democrat, said that because he wasn't sure he could go along with all the condemnation of Israel, he says that then he was exposed to tactics that were used by the far left, including a menacing intimidation campaign against him. They vandalized his home. They set fire to something in the driveway. Demonstrators harassed him and his neighbors all night long, and had a staff member that was physically assaulted. And Kelly, we're starting to find now that if in any kind of conversation, if a Democrat refuses to say that Israel is committing genocide, and if they would disagree with, of course, the mayor of New York City wanting to arrest Benjamin Netanyahu, they are done in the Democratic Party. So this issue of anti-Semitism, which you've been watching for years in First Liberty, has really gotten out of hand, hasn't it?
1: Yeah, and I think it's really connected to what we were just talking about with the whole, this Democratic Socialist group, and how, you know, people would look at it and go, why is like being, you know, anti-Israel like one of the requirements? That seems odd to people, right? And I know a lot of listeners, because I thought this, I was on the Religious Liberty Commission, we had a hearing on anti-Semitism, and I started to realize there's some really dark things going on in the country. Anti-Semitism is rising both on the left and the right. But obviously on the left at much bigger, numbers. We saw some of the recent votes, things that we'd never seen before. And this is becoming a requirement for the candidates that are way left, the socialist. And the reason, you know, I just had a conference where Rod Dreher was one of our speakers, and he talked a little bit about this. But, you know, what I've learned through all this is, as Liberty was describing, there are young people who came out of school being told, you know, just work hard, study hard, and, you know, all this will pay off. And Charlie Kirk used to talk about this too. Mm-hmm. And then they get out and they've got these huge debts and they're working at a coffee shop or whatever, right? And it's very disillusioning. And all of, you know, I mean, how many people, young people, can afford a house now? When I was young, you could afford a house. Even in your 20s, you could buy a house. It's very difficult for younger people now. It's like all the things, all the dreams, all the things they were told kind of feel like they're lies. And everybody's been lying to them, and the system's lying to them, and the institutions aren't trustworthy. And so now Charlie talked against that. He said, get married, have a family. And we saw a lot of that, the truth in that, of course, which ultimately comes from scripture. But these people who are angry, who feel they've been done wrong, they need something to blame. And this is what leads to the anti-Semitism. It's a lot easier to point to a conspiracy theory, which is always what they point to. And Dreher went through that, how this happened in other countries when there was a sort of this kind of collapse with the youth, that's always where they're led. And so you will see, he was actually going through his book, Live Not By Lies, and he said he took the major points from an earlier work about this kind of an upheaval. And I forget the author's name, but I think it was a woman, if I'm not mistaken. But he went through each of the elements to see and was pointing out how we were seeing it in the United States. But he said, in my book, I left out the last one because I didn't see it being culturally at play right now. And it was anti-Semitism.
2: Wow.
1: And so it's the natural progression of what you see in this. And so that is what is going on ultimately when you look at this nonsensical anti-Semitism. And they're covering it a lot. You know, I mean, look, you can disagree on public policy with regard to Israel and all this, but a lot of what you see, the anti-Israel stuff, is not really about, it's behind it is anti-Semitism. And so you're seeing this break out because of this disillusioned youth. Now, the hopeful thing is at the same time, we're seeing them flood into the churches. Again, they're looking for answers, they're looking for meaning, but as a number of, and as Rod said, as a number of pastors have said, they've been told a lot of things and that needs to be unwound. They need to understand the truth, the Bible. So this is a real opportunity, I think, for the churches if they'll reach out and don't, you know, slap these people. I mean, love them. And let's begin to dig into the Word and let's see what God says about all these things. So it's both a danger, and it's what we see with the socialism and the communism that looks like total nonsense that's tied in always with the anti-Semitism. But there's hope on the other side if the church will do what it's supposed to do.
2: Yeah, I love when you said it's so much easier to blame a conspiracy theory. And I think that is so true because things, you know, things don't work out. Like, that's the world we live in. Sometimes you were given a false promise or a false expectation. Sometimes there is injustice. And if we have a framework of truth with eternal hope as well to understand all of that in, then that can ground people. And they can still work for reform or point out things in their government or whatever that aren't right. But when there's no hope to ground yourself in, then you just want to tear everything down and then have a scapegoat to blame. So I did just want to mention, I actually talked about anti-Semitism this week on the Know Why podcast, because one of the sources that is kind of pushing this propaganda on young people and feeding into this disillusionment is, of course, social media. So I think, you know, if you're not spending a lot of time on TikTok and Instagram, you may not be aware of just how pervasive it is and how algorithms, of course, target that kind of content toward young people. So it's very important to be aware of. And so that's something that we're trying to educate people about.
3: Well, again, I think that's just the illustration of why to encourage young people that you know to get to on the Know Why podcast and the rest. And just before we take a break, I thought I'd just mention this piece by Alan Joseph Bauer, who, of course, oftentimes looks at it from a Jewish point of view. But he talks about the fact that our younger generation is bored, and their boredom might actually destroy Western civilization. Because if you think about this, some of these young people that are complaining about the world are the same age as those people that hit the beaches in Normandy, were fighting in World War II, or then later on fighting in Vietnam, or in some respects enduring some pretty significant hardships. So on the one hand, I do want to agree that we have not done well with the younger generation, in large part because the value of the dollar has dropped. And because it has, it takes more dollars to buy a house. And so people that have assets, whether it's houses or stocks or gold, silver, whatever it might be, they're doing better than everyone else. And this whole generation is saying, I just can't even afford a house. But there's another part of it as well. And that is, as he points out, people are only as serious as the times require of them. Mm-hmm. And we're not in the midst of a Great Depression right now. We're not in the midst of World War II. We're not even in the midst of a Cold War. We might be headed towards one of those. But I think that whole issue of what is happening with that generation is something I know you've addressed, Liberty, many times on your podcast.
2: Yeah. This is so important because, like you said, there are problems, you know, with inflation and everything that are legitimate concerns for the younger generation. And yet, at the same time, we live in a more privileged society and time with more wealth than people in the past or from around the world were even able to imagine. And so that perspective is so important to, again, not to say, oh, just ignore, you know, problems or economic concerns, but to ground yourself in reality and in history and have perspective at the same time too, and realize we do have so much to be grateful for. I mean, people are posting these complaints and everything on their iPhones. And so, you know, there is perspective to be had, but having a nuanced conversation is a lot more difficult than just, you know, again, blaming a conspiracy theory or wanting to tear everything down.
3: Yeah, first world problems, we call it sometimes. Yeah. And all the rest. Well, when we come back, just briefly, I thought we might just talk a little bit about the war in Iran. And this particular piece by Jim Garrity, Straight Talk, reminds us that we talk about the Strait of Hormuz news, but there's some other ones as well. And it illustrates again that we need to make sure that when we are spending money at the Department of War, it used to be called the Department of Defense, that we're preparing for the next war, not actually using the technology of the past war. And drones and choke points are becoming an issue. So I thought we'd talk about that briefly right after these important messages.
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5: This is Millennial Moment with Farrell Griffin, shedding light on millennial issues with a biblical worldview. May God bless you and strengthen you as you tune to the Kingdom Keys Network, a place of inspiration and information. I'm so thankful you're here. Again today, we're looking at the effects of Gen Z and how God's Word is working in them, and percentage points produced from George Barna and his Cultural Research Center at Arizona Christian University, the results saying that Gen Z, those 18 years of age to 23 years of age, have behavior without belief. According to his report, when it comes to the question of revival, the most optimistic view may be that Gen Z seems to be spiritually open and actively seeking, but as a generation, there currently are few signs of deep or lasting positive shifts in their biblical foundation or overall worldview. George Barna noted, quote, spiritual transformation may be introduced by changes in religious behavior, but for those behavioral changes to become rooted, there must be an understanding of why such behaviors matter. Without making the connection between beliefs and behaviors, unrooted behaviors will revert to prior habits. Barna contended that the church's readiness to meet Gen Zers where they are is the critical variable in any potential revival. But for the existing church to evangelize and disciple outside its walls, it needs revival inside them. As Barna explained, quote, the church must be prepared to not only teach biblical truth and call for repentance, but to also model a robustly biblical way of thinking and living that is profoundly different than what the world has to offer. So true. Again, and repeat Barna's admission, quote, the church must be prepared to not only teach biblical truth and call for repentance, but to also model a robustly biblical way of thinking and living that is profoundly different than what the world has to offer. As a parent of a Gen Zer, I agree wholeheartedly. There must be discipleship within the walls of the church. There must be, sure, revival, absolutely. But it comes down to this generation seeing others emulate a passionate relationship with their Heavenly Father. It comes down to accountability and the one-on-one relationship Christians are to have, no matter their age, with their Heavenly Father, with God, with His Word, with the Holy Spirit. That must be made available. And when it is not, and when parents and adults and grandparents don't have a relationship with the Lord, or they don't hold God's Word as the standard, and they don't have strong boundaries, they don't have deep roots in God's Word, and a life worth living for Him that points all to Him, then it is hard for these young people to see how they can change, how they can make a change, and how their behaviors can become rooted in Christ and in the Word and in church. Church attendance is incredibly vital. Accountability for these young people is also vital. They can do it, but we've got to help them.
6: 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Opinions expressed on Point of View do not necessarily reflect the views of the management or staff of this station. And now, here again is Kirby Anderson.
3: Back once again, let me just mention that as a program note that we, as I said before, we'll have John Lott on with us on Monday, one of our guests. Actually, have two guests, but he's one that will be talking about the Save America Act. Louis Marcos will be with us on Tuesday, and we'll be talking about his wonderful and very creative idea, an apologetics dinner party, which is very interesting. Philip Jaregi will be with us because we are concerned about the threats to the Supreme Court. We've had a number of Supreme Court justices, you might have noticed the other day, and we talked about this, in which Amy Coney Barrett and others talked about the kinds of threats that they are facing, and certainly talking about the need to pray for them. Since we've been talking about Israel, we are going to be talking about what we can do to help our friends in Israel on Wednesday. Thursday, of course, I know you have your Next Generation Round Table, and then Kelly will be back with us with Dr. Merrill Matthews. So lots of things covered next week. But one of the pieces I also posted here, it's called Straight Talk, the threats to the world's waterways. And I hadn't really thought about this, but there are actually six. We always think about the Strait of Hormuz. Sometimes we hear about the Strait of Malacca, which is between Malaysia and Indonesia. But you add to that the Suez Canal, the Straits of Gibraltar, even the Panama Canal. Liberty, I'm thinking we need to rethink how we have some of these choke points out there in the world. And given the fact that it's relatively inexpensive to produce drones, that could disrupt the world very quickly, couldn't it?
2: Yeah, I had not thought about this either. This is another argument for studying geography. You never know when you might need to understand, you know, what the world actually looks like, because you have some very real geographical realities. Combined with modern technology, like drones, you could have enemies to the United States, people that want to, have terror attacks and disrupt the world economy, to, you know, have the ability, even with a much smaller budget and fewer resources, to cause a lot of disruption through drone attacks and things like that in these very narrow, confined spaces that are very, very important for economies all around the world. So this is an important consideration. I don't have any answers, but I'm at least glad to know about, you know, this consideration, because it's not something that was in the top of my mind.
3: Well, maybe we need to start working on anti-drone technologies, jammers, and a number of other things. And that gets us back to some of the tech issues here as well. But Kelly, this is the bigger issue. And that is, I think most people are saying, when is the Iran war going to end? And it seems to me that there are some very definite action steps that the president's been taking, but still the incredible resistance from the leadership there in Iran.
1: Yeah, I mean, you know, it's always hard when, I mean, what do we know, right? We know what we see and what the media says, but you know that, you know, our Department of War and the president have a whole lot more intel than we do.
3: Of course.
1: Because we look at this and we're like, well, why can't they clear this up, right? why can't they just totally dominate the Strait, right? You would think, I mean, you know, we put all their Navy into the bottom of the ocean. So it's like, why can't we do that? And things like Karg Island, which is where almost all their oil comes through, mm-hmm. I mean, that would seem to be really easy. Just take it over. You don't even have to go there. Just blockade it. But there's some reason why we're not doing that. And I don't know. Maybe the suffering that would occur amongst the population would be great, and that would look bad for the, I don't know. But it's hard to understand why. I mean, you know, we could go and blow out all their bridges and their water would be gone. You know, I mean, there's all kinds of things we could do, and we're not doing them. Now, supposedly we're going to do more, but we just, you know, we're outsiders without the intel, and we're just like going, this seems to be taking a lot longer than it seems like it should. And I don't know why that is. I don't know why some of these more strategic things haven't been done. People have been talking about them from day one, but they haven't been done yet.
3: I said we can't talk about what this might mean for the midterm elections, because after all, we are in the midst of the midterms here, and we are, as Americans, very impatient people, and there are a lot of people that are going to be saying, all I'm going to be concerned about is the price of gasoline or the price of food. And right now, of course, an oil shock, which is starting to hit the world, hitting China much more than it's hitting us. I mean, I was rattling off the numbers the other day on how effective China has been affected by this shock, because what we are dealing with is just an incredible amount of threats to them. For example, 3/4 of China's oil consumption is, of course, imported. 1/2 of their natural gas is imported, and 1/3 of their daily food is imported. Mm-hmm. Well, a lot of this comes from the Strait of Hormuz or some of these other choke points. That does not bode well for China. So if you think we're having a problem, just imagine what China's going through right now.
2: Yeah.
3: It will be.
2: Yeah. I mean, there was a meme going around on social media shortly after the Iran war began, and it was basically, you know, somebody at the gas pump, and they're like, oh, you know, why is gas getting more expensive? We're in a war. And it's like, oh my gosh, you know, and then all of a sudden you care about it. And so, yeah, you're right. You know, Americans, we are so used to being comfortable, and we, I think, sometimes forget to appreciate that we don't have to encounter warfare like the rest of the world often has to encounter on their home turf. But that's not really what drives people to the polls. I, for one, don't want the United States to be nuked by Iran. So if we can prevent that, then I'm all for that. Mm-hmm. But I know people, we don't always have long memories or very much forethought into the future. And so I think it is going to be a big concern in the midterms.
1: Yeah, it's obviously affecting things, because people are, you know, they went through the Biden administration where there was a really hit to the middle and lower class. There were people that literally can't fill up their gas tank right now, and they hadn't back then. And if it wasn't for the war, I think we've seen a lot of turning in the economic numbers.
3: Yes, we have.
1: Right? But the war is keeping that up, and people are still feeling that you're supposed to fix this. and so definitely you tend in a midterm to vote against the party in office. It's what happened, I think, every time but two in the last, I don't know, 100 years or whatever. It's, you know, it swings back. The only thing that's, you know, is different. Number one, this war could end in, you know, a month, and, you know, that would be off the table by the time they get to the election, right? But the other thing is, there's some other factors that are going to be at play in this election that we haven't seen. There's the redistricting, which went more positively for the Republicans. There's the Supreme Court case. All those districts that were written based upon race, which is now unconstitutional, have to be redone. That's going to shift, I don't know, maybe as many as 18 in favor of the Republicans in the House. So there are these things. And then you add to that what we talked about earlier.
3: The socialism.
1: Oof. And that's going to, you know, you got James Carville just going crazy against this, because he realizes the suicide that this is for the Democratic Party. So that throws a whole bunch of other elements where usually the Republicans could expect to lose a number of seats, probably in the Senate, but definitely in the House. And now I don't think anybody really knows. But the Iran war is the one thing that the president would probably like to get off the table. But they hadn't figured out a way to do it yet.
3: Well, again, just one of those very interesting kind of conversations that we've had before, because if you want to look at the foreign policy issues, we've talked about those before. Just imagine where we were in October 2023. There's no real Hamas threat anymore. Houthis are mentioned a little bit in this article. Hezbollah, Iran, like you said, the Navy's at the bottom of the Gulf of Oman, and the Navy, the Air Force does not exist, and all the kinds of threats. Israel lately has been even providing military intelligence to some of the Gulf states. It looked like we had a deal with Saudi Arabia and then we backed off, but I think we're going to maybe see Saudi Arabia eventually join the Abraham Accords. But Liberty, as we pointed out, most people don't vote on foreign policy when they go to the polls, but in some respects, there's been a lot of change there. And up until recently, I think we've seen some very significant positive economic signs. If it weren't for the war, or in the past, even weren't for the pandemic, Donald Trump was doing pretty well before the pandemic broke out, right?
2: Yeah, you know, I think you had seen a lot of just kind of common sense deregulation and things like that that are putting the country in the right direction. Of course, so then you'd have the war that complicates things, but we can't ignore what's going on in the rest of the world. And so that's the balance that the president has to strike.
3: Which I think says something about the fact that we've gone about an hour and a half before I even talked about the war, and yet it is still going on. So it's something to mention. When we come back, though, one of the things we always like to do is kind of focus on the commentary by Penna Dexter. And there's enough there to talk about in that whole segment. So we'll be back right after this.
7: This is the Phyllis Schlafly Report from Phyllis Schlafly Eagles. Mrs. Schlafly was a courageous and articulate voice for traditional values and common sense for more than 70 years. Now, from the Phyllis Schlafly Center Studios, here's Ryan Hite.
8: The Pentagon recently released a trench of formally classified documents on so-called unidentified aerial phenomena, what most people simply call UFOs. Well, the files date back to the 1940s and include reports from military sources, government officials, and even the crew of Apollo 11. One group of pastors claimed that they've been briefed by military intelligence officers, warning of an imminent crisis of faith once the documents become public. Well, so far, no such crisis has materialized, and for Christians who are properly grounded, it shouldn't. When it comes to the question of extraterrestrial life, the Bible is essentially silent. It neither affirms nor rules out the possibility. But what Scripture does make absolutely clear is the universal reign of Christ over all that is seen and unseen, created and uncreated, in this world and any other that may exist. If there are other worlds, Christ is Lord over them too. Now, the Bible does clearly describe beings that are neither human nor animal, but spiritual beings. These beings do not exist on different planets, but in a different realm that intersects with ours. These are angelic and demonic beings, and they do not bear the image of God. What do those have to do with UFOs? Well, that may never remain to be seen. Christian authors like C.S. Lewis in his famous Space Trilogy have entertained us with ideas about other worlds and beings connected with our own. However, when we consider these real-world unexplained phenomena, human exceptionalism is the right starting point for us to have discernment. Human beings are unique. We alone are created imago Dei, in God's image. The Apostle Paul warned that in the last days, even the elect would be at risk for deception. Now, that's not a reason to fear, but to form our minds so deeply rooted in Scripture and in the truth about who God is that no document dump, no unexplained encounter, and certainly no news headline can shake what we know to be true. As poet and preacher John Donne wrote, "He that fears God fears nothing else." Scripture's repeated warning issued to man is boiled down in two words: fear not. In the face of uncertain information and distracting headlines, we must not be deceived or fearful. We rest in Christ's sovereignty over all things, seen and unseen. Stay grounded and informed at phyllisschlafly.com and join us again for the Phyllis Schlafly Report.
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3: Back once again, let me just mention that again, you can find a lot of the information that we've been talking about today on our website and go to show materials and you'll see, of course, Penedexter's commentary, my viewpoints commentary is there as well. The one I did today on quantum computing, which we won't even get into. But one of the things that I thought might be good was to focus on Penna's commentary. Liberty, this again is talking about a Washington Post article which addresses the mismatch because you have recruiters can't find workers to fill certain jobs, and you have recent college graduates can't find entry-level jobs. Mm-hmm. And the argument usually is, well, that's due to AI. Well, AI has not been developed that much in many of these markets. Some of it has to do with trends. The oldest generation, the baby boom generation, are retiring. The oldest baby boomers are now turning 80, even the ones that are younger, some of them are already in retirement. And so there are many people leaving jobs, but then the jobs that need to be filled oftentimes are not being filled. And we're talking about nurses, physicians, teachers, engineers, pharmacists, and those kinds of things. Not to mention construction workers. The other day I quoted Mike Rowe, who said that the kind of electricians working right now in these data centers, some of them are making up to a quarter of $1 million as an electrician.
2: Wow.
3: Almost all of them making six-figure incomes. So there's a mismatch between the kind of jobs that are out there and the kind of degrees or non-degrees that people have right now. And that, I think, gets back to the conversation we just had, isn't it?
2: Yeah. You know, one of the things that I thought was so fascinating here is that this was a quote from the article saying, "We've pumped so many young people into business and finance, and it's like the factory is producing these workers, even though society is saying, we don't need, you know, these anymore." And then I know for a long time it was, you got to go into computer programming. And now they're saying, we're predicting AI is going to be able to do all that, even though, again, that's not to blame for kind of the mismatch right now. But what it makes me think of is, I know people are really concerned about, well, what do I study in college, or how do I direct my kid? Because there is so much upheaval now, and you can never go wrong what Bennett calls the care economy, but just the need for humanity when you are in, you know, healthcare. Yes, maybe there are some technical things that AI or robots might be able to take over, but the care that a nurse gives, or I just did a segment on this the other day, how there's a robot in a classroom in a New York school district now, but you're not going to be able to get good results if you replace teachers with robots. Like, you need to have that connection, you know, end of life care, all these different things where you really do need a human. And so there are a lot of opportunities, I think, for young people. And I think focusing on our humanity, what do humans do that can't be replicated by a computer? And I think that's where you need to focus. And so the kind of education that helps us understand what makes us the most human, that's going to be super important. So there are a lot of opportunities and need for certain fields and certain kinds of jobs.
1: You know, I feel like there's something that, you know, every university, and maybe in addition or besides it, but a federal agency, but there should be something that's saying, here are the job openings in the United States as far as areas.
3: Mm-hmm.
1: And to communicate to these people who are going to school, right now it's just always kind of word of mouth and what you think. And, you know, they're teaching them all this stuff in school, maybe some of which is totally irrelevant to where they're going, and they're all going the wrong direction. It's like, why would you waste everybody's time and all the resources and all the lives? You know, a lot of the frustration we're talking about is because people study, you know, lesbian basket weaving in Africa or something as their major, you know? And it's like, that's, now anybody should know that there's not a lot of jobs for that. Okay. But the point is that really is true, that people are told, well, do this, and it's an area where there are no jobs available. And so they're going to build up all this debt, and then they're going to get out and be disappointed. Why shouldn't, if you really want to help people with their education and their future, why wouldn't you include that data. And it seems like the Department of Labor or something like that could do it on a big level. Yeah. With AI grabbing all the job postings, or you've got some of these groups, you know, Monster or whatever, you know, the different ones that are out there for job applications. Mm-hmm. You know, they know a lot of this data too. Why is this not being provided in a regular way to people who are thinking about their future? Because then you can train, you can know whether you should go to school at all. And I just think, you know, and maybe if there needs to be, with AI especially, if there needs to be that people need to learn some things that they didn't know, you know, there ought to be some availability for that, for people to go, well, gosh, I studied to be in this, but there are really no jobs here. So there ought to be, the government could assist, because it's that taxpayer is going to get another job and pay into the, you know, the tax roll for a long time in the future if you can just get them on the right track. So I don't know. That's just one of the elements that I think is really missing. I remember when I went, I knew I was going to law school, and some people said they weren't so sure. You know, there was a kind of glut of lawyers that said, and I got advice from older, wiser people to, you know, get your CPA on the way to law school so you have the business side. And I did that. Mm-hmm. And it diversified me. But it was all a guess. It wasn't like I was looking at figures and knowing how many jobs were available in each of these industries. And I think everybody's guessing. And why should they be guessing at a time right now with AI? That should not be happening, but it is happening.
3: Well, again, if Charlie Kirk were still alive, he'd also say, I told you so. I mean, because, you know, he's written books on that subject and all the rest, because in some respects there, and Mike Rowe and some others have been for years talking about the fact that there are very good jobs that require you to not go to college and to actually learn a skill and a trade. And it does, as you look down this list, some obviously do require a college degree, but many do not. And there's been an attempt, even the Trump administration, to remove the requirement for college degrees for a few of these jobs.
1: Yes.
3: Because there's no need for everybody to go to get a college degree and run up all those debts. So anyway, I think Penn has got a very good piece. And if you want to know more about that, it's certainly on the website at pointofview.net. And Liberty, I just thought for a minute, I might mention that again, we're going to have John Lott and Louis Marcos and a variety of others on this week. But I know you're going to be doing the Next Generation Roundtable on Thursday. Is that right?
2: Yeah, we are. And so, you know, probably talk about this because we have some millennials like me. And so we're kind of in the phase of life of like we're raising young families now, but we do have more and more Gen Z contributors and some people who are still in college or law school and things like that. And I really like to get their perspective too on a lot of these issues, because there's even a big difference from, you know, a decade or so of age in terms of, okay, what are the issues that are affecting me right now versus somebody who's still working through college and looking for that job. So it's always great and very enlightening for me.
3: Well, again, we're going to take a break and encourage you to find some of these articles here as well. 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
9: Today is Friday, July 24th. Let's take a look at the weather. Yesterday was a record-breaking 104 degrees for yesterday's date. Today, the high temperature is forecast to be 100 to 105. Chance of rain today, 50%. Overnight low tonight, mid to upper 70s. Tomorrow, high temperature about 102. On Sunday, 103.
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11: And these are the days of your servant David, rebuilding.
13: So, the time of the end. There's a difference in the end time and the time of the end. The time of the end is not the end of time. Does that make sense? Matthew chapter 24, verse number 3, it tells us this. And as he sat upon the Mount of Olives, the disciples came unto him privately, saying, tell us, when shall these things be? And what shall be the sign of thy coming and of the end of the world? Well, he's going to tell them. See, the end of the world causes people to think of a time when everything is annihilated. But that's not the way it is. Sometimes the meaning of different words differ in Greek from the English. The word for the world here has three different meanings in the scripture. For instance, Matthew 24:3 tells us what? The disciples came to him privately saying, tell us when shall these things be and what shall be the sign of thy coming and of the end of the world. But Matthew chapter 24, verse number 14 tells us, it says, and his gospel of the kingdom shall be preached in all the world for a witness and unto all nations, and then shall the end come, right? And so we look at this, the gospel preached into all the world means what? Means the Greek, the globe, the world, the Roman Empire, all put together. Amen? Matthew 24:21 tells us this, for when then shall there be great tribulation such as was not since the beginning of the world to this time, nor ever shall be. Now, he's telling us in the book of Matthew chapter 24, this tells us about the future time. Some people get it mixed up and they think it's for right now. No, it isn't for right now. This is for futuristic time, okay? And only as you study the book of Revelations and you study the book of Daniel and you study Ezekiel and so forth will you understand that this is not for right now. This is coming. This is a time that is coming. And going back to Matthew chapter 24 and verse number 3, when disciples asked Christ to reveal the sign of his return, Jesus spoke of the end, which is A-I-O-N, equals the end of the age. a time that's already set aside, all right? Jesus said several key signs would happen before the final messianic kingdom would be set up in Jerusalem. So we understand that. We know it's coming. Matthew chapter 24, verse 6, 7. He warned that the enemies would surround Jerusalem and level the city and the temple. Look at this. And you shall hear of wars and rumors of wars. See that you be not troubled. For all these things must come to pass. But the end is not yet. For nation shall rise against nation and kingdom against kingdom. And there shall be famines and pestilences and earthquakes in diverse places. So all of these things are still yet to happen. Amen. It tells me of a time of tribulation. Amen. Hallelujah. So, you know, people keep thinking, well, Jerusalem can't be defeated. It can be defeated. And it will be. But God always raises up his people. Amen. All right, Matthew chapter 24, verse number 2. And it says, and Jesus said unto them, see not all these things? Verily I say unto you, there shall not be left here one stone upon another that shall not be thrown down. And that did happen, but it shall happen again. Luke chapter 21, verse number 20. It says, and when you shall see Jerusalem compassed with armies, then know that the desolation thereof is nigh. See, that coincides back to Matthew that we just read a while ago about it being trampled down. Amen? So there's a great persecution that will follow, and families will turn on one another. You say, how could that happen? Well, even today, we're seeing a little significance of that sometimes from time to time. Amen. When they don't live in peace, they live in disgruntlement, or they live in strife. I hate that. Strife. Matthew 24, 9 through 12. Let's look. Then shall they deliver you to be afflicted, and shall kill you, and you shall be hated of all nations for my name's sake. And then shall many be offended, and shall betray one another, and shall hate one another. And many false prophets shall rise, and shall deceive many. And because iniquity shall abound, the love of many shall wax cold. In other words, people have a tendency to slide away from what we call the church body today. Amen? It's happening even today. You must love Jesus or you wouldn't be here today, because this is an extra service. Amen? Then he said this world will be the climax of the age of man. M-A-N, man. Amen? In other words, man, the age of man is going to come to an end. Matthew chapter 24, verse number 14. And this gospel of the kingdom shall be preached in all the world for a witness unto all nations, and then shall the end come. The gospel being preached throughout the Roman Empire in the disciples' day was a time of fullness for Israel, for Jerusalem, the temple, and the Jewish people. But from the day of Pentecost, around AD 32, when the church was birthed, until AD 70, when the Roman 10th Legion invaded Jerusalem and destroyed the city, then eventually plowing it under 1 year later, the gospel of the kingdom had been preached around the Mediterranean Sea in what we call the Middle Egypt, Middle East, Europe, and Asia Minor. The end came for Israel, Jerusalem, and the temple, just as Christ predicted in Matthew chapter 24, 1 and 2 that we read a while ago. It did come to an end, but it's going to happen again. Because remember, in 70 AD, they annihilated the city. How many remember?

here is the enemy comes in, just as they did in the early days. They came in and they put pigs on the altars. Amen. And they destroyed the temple. Well, this kind of thing, the abomination of desolation, is going to happen again in the day to come. So people's going to disrespect God, but God will not take disrespect. When we look at Matthew 24:21, it says, a great tribulation, for then shall there be great, great tribulation. Listen, those last 7 years of tribulation, the first 3.5 years shall be a time of tribulation. The last 3.5 years will be a time of great tribulation. I mean, God is snuffing out those that are not going to come to him. Amen. Now, you and I will already be gone. See, we're preparing today to go in the rapture. That means when the trump sounds, like it tells us in 1 Thessalonians chapter 4, verse 16 through 17, when the trump sounds, you and I are going to be out of here if we're serving the Lord. We're going to be out of here. When the trump sounds, we're going to rise up to meet Jesus in the air, and so shall we ever be with the Lord. Amen? And so we've had a lot of discussion this last week with different people about some things, about where we're going to be, how it's going to happen, how it's going to be. And this is one of the reasons I'm preaching on this tonight, because I wanted to bring clarity to some of this, all right? So, for then shall be great tribulation, such as not great tribulation. What time is that? The last 3.5 years. Amen? So, as the world has never seen before, it'll happen. Amen? So, Matthew chapter 24, verse 22, it says, and except those days should be shortened, there shall no flesh be saved. But for the elect's sake, those days shall be shortened. Because, see, people can't take pain. I don't like it. But sometimes you might have to suffer a little pain. Of course, this is in the last days. So, you, as I said, you and I should not be here. But if you get left behind after when the rapture takes place, you better study this out. Matthew chapter 24, verse number 29 tells us this. Immediately after the tribulation of those days shall the sun be darkened, and the moon shall not give her light, and the stars shall fall from heaven, and the powers of the heavens shall be shaken. Now that's going to be pretty powerful, people. We look at verse number 30, and it tells us this. And then shall appear the sign of the Son of Man in heaven. Then shall all the tribes of the earth mourn, and they shall see the Son of Man coming in the clouds of heaven with power and great glory. Amen. So verse number 31 says this, and he shall send his angels with a great sound of a trumpet, and they shall gather together his elect from the four winds, from one end of heaven to the other. Hallelujah. These events have not happened yet, but they shall at the end of time that we began this message with. At the end of time. Amen. So the concept of end of time comes from Revelation chapter 10, verse number 6. Let's read that. And swear by him that liveth forever and ever, who created heaven and the things that are therein are, and the earth and the things that therein are, and the sea and the things which are therein, that should there should be no time more, no longer. In other words, there should be no more time for that to it be in operation. But we know from Revelation 10, there will be other things that will come to pass. Because in Revelation chapter 13, that's where they put the mark of the beast on us. And this is not on us. Excuse me, I'm not staying here for that. But on people that have been left behind, amen? And the more they get these AI centers ready, get ready, because they're marking every time you go in and out of your community. I talked about the floods, those things that they already are putting up on the highway now. Allison, Texas has one. Briscoe, Texas has them. Shamrock has them. All the cities, you didn't even see it go up, but it's up. And now they're tracking every time you go in and out of the town. In Pampa, Texas, it has. Jared pointed that out to me two or three months ago. I said, really? And he said, yeah. Well, that was before I even learned about the AI center that was going in over behind the feedlot east of Pampa. And I didn't know that, but I mean, we go down that road 2-3 times a week towards Pampa, and I didn't even know that thing was over there. The day we did Wade and Tanya's wedding, Wade said, I want to take you by here, because it was in his pickup, because where we had his wedding was out on a big ranch. And he said, I want to take you by here and show you this place. And here, there, I mean, a whole section of land looked like was covered with vehicles with tractors and all kinds. That's moving dirt right and left and left and right. And I said, when did this happen? He said, it's been going on for 3 months. He said, we feel the vibration of it at his house at Laketon. And so
think about this kind of thing. We didn't even know it was going up, and they've got them.

0: everywhere now. Now cities are beginning to fight against that because what they're doing are tracking us, people. You say, why are you bringing this up again? I'm bringing this up again because some of you missed the message 2 or 3 weeks ago. There are people that need to understand this is happening, and that's going to bring them keeping an eye on us and knowing what we're doing, when we're doing, what brand of anything you buy and so forth is happening. Come on. So with this kind of thing happening, and we're sitting here, we're just being peaceful. Ugh. We need to waken up. We need to understand the end of time is coming. You say, well, it might not come in my time. It may not. It might not come in my time. But somebody needs to leave the message behind for the rest of you to know about it.
1: Yes.
0: The concept of the end of time. So it tells us about the future tribulation. The angel says there should be no time, there shall be time no longer, meaning time will no longer be delayed.
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5: Welcome to Victorious Faith. I'm Cherry Campbell. Today I'm going to continue sharing with you the message I've been sharing with you all this week that I preached in one of our Victorious Faith services in a series called What is the Word? And this is part one of that series called What is the Word? God. So join me now in our live service for the continuation of this message. What is the Word? God. All that stuff is in our redemption. It's available every day. We need to walk in it every day. But I'm talking about events of our lives that are landmarks. Getting married. Getting a career. Retiring. There are certain things, though, that God has tied in those things into His plan for us. And they're marked on His calendar for our lives. And we say, God, I want it now. I want it now. And our begging and believing, even true faith and confession, is not going to move that date forward. It's on the calendar, and it's going to wait for the fullness of time. And that's what happened for Jesus. When the fullness of time had come, that date did not get bumped forward no matter how many prophecies and no matter how many prayers. And believe me, I know people were praying. I mean, we heard of Anna and Simeon never left the temple. They were praying day and night for the Redeemer, for the Messiah. No matter how many prayers, it didn't change the date that God had arranged before the foundation of the world. Because he set a date, and then in the fullness of time, it happened. So there are things in our lives as well, events that are fixed dates, that as much as we pray, we cannot change those dates. But we have to stand firm, steadfast, and be patient and keep believing and wait for the fullness of time to come for those events. Certain things, divine appointments, when God wants to bring certain people into our lives and connect us with certain things. Some things just have divine appointments. Some things are flexible. Some things we can believe God and get it right away. Some things are flexible. Some things are not. And so some things we just have to be patient, steadfast, and firm. Not wavering until the fullness of time that God ordained it will come to pass. And like I said again, I'm saying again, it's not what is included in redemption, forgiveness of sin, righteousness, healing, provision of our needs materially, protection from danger, deliverance from everything bad that we need deliverance from, mentally, physically, whatever. Deliverance, all this is in salvation. We can have it every day. But I'm talking about events that bring us into certain phases of our life. That's a better way to say it. Phases of life. And some of those dates are fixed. And so when the fullness of time had come, we have to also wait for the fullness of time for those phases. God sent forth his son, born of a woman, born under law. And then finally, John 1:14, and the word became flesh and made his dwelling among us. So what word? All the prophecies from Genesis 3:15, the first one, the seed will bruise your head. That scripture, promise, prophecy, and every prophecy after that, those were the words God kept speaking into the earth until one day they became flesh. And they manifested in Jesus. The fullness came. The word became flesh and made his dwelling among us. We have seen his glory, the glory of the one and only who came from the Father, full of grace and truth. So what is the word? The word is God the Father. And what is the word? The word is Jesus the Son. Jesus is the word. The word is Jesus. When you're talking about the word, you're talking about Jesus. When I introduced that series, The Authority and Preeminence of God's Word, I quoted, there was a preacher, now it's been months ago because I preached the message months ago, but a well-known preacher had said, if you base your life on the Bible, you base your life on a stack of cards. In other words, it's flimsy and it's ready to fall and collapse. That the Bible is untrustworthy. Well, that man is a fool. And I'm not saying it. The Bible says a fool despises God and his word. The Bible is the only sure thing. It is eternal. Heaven and earth will pass away, but my words will never pass away. People will come and go. The bad, the evil ones, the Hitlers, Karl Marx and Ivan the Terrible and... won't name any present day ones. Nero, Roman Emperor, they'll come and go. But what's still around? The word. I said that was actually one of the proofs I gave of the supernatural origin and nature of the Bible. People come and go. Books have come and gone. The Bible is still around. Throughout history, people have tried to destroy every record of the Bible. There was a time behind the Iron Curtain during the communist regime of Eastern Europe. Any Bible went in there got burned. They tried to burn and eliminate all Bibles. Did they get rid of the Bible? No. Bible's still around. The those who burned them are gone. The Bible is still around. It has been persecuted more than any other book. It has been outright hunted to be destroyed more than any other book. And it's still here. That is its supernatural origin. It has supernatural life, supernatural existence. You cannot destroy it. It will always exist forever and ever and ever. Even if you try to get rid of every copy, you won't be able to get rid of every copy because there will still be some around. Always. And so when you're talking about the word, you're also talking about Jesus. If you scorn the word, who are you scorning? Jesus and God the Father. If you scorn the word, you scorn Jesus. If you're talking about this book, you're talking about not just a book, but somebody. Somebody. I want to make sure I said everything I had in my notes. When you're talking about Jesus, you're talking about the word. When you're talking about this book, the book is not about somebody. This book, the Bible, is somebody. The Bible is someone. You can get to know him by reading this Bible. God is trustworthy, and so is his word trustworthy. The word of God, the Bible, is just as trustworthy as God himself. God himself. And let me just help you with a method of study that I practiced early on from my youth when I started studying the Bible. And particularly learning the things that I'm redeemed from. And the scripture lists that I made for healing scriptures and provision scriptures and protection scriptures so that I could root my faith on promises that would be sure. I encourage you to do this, and I use colored pencils, not highlighters, because for two reasons. One, highlighters can bleed through the thin paper they use for Bibles. Bibles have such thin paper. I've had some highlighters that I tried to use that actually bleed through, and you see them on the back side. You don't want that. And also because pencils come in a lot more variety of colors. And I made in the back, very back of my Bible, a key, a color code key. And I started this when I was a teenager. And actually, I've had this Bible since I was 20. I've carried it with me now for years, decades around the world. It's gone with me throughout my missionary travels. It's been chewed on by rats and by cockroaches. Occasionally, rarely though, I did spill a little bit of water on it when I had a drinking bottle by my Bible. It's been well worn. It's had a new cover put on, and it's been glued back since then. But I don't want a different Bible because this has all my precious markings, and I don't want to. Some people like to start over, but my markings and my color codes, they're there for a reason, and I want to keep them. But I color coded scriptures regarding different topics. For example, healing scriptures, I put in green. To me, green represented life, like grass and trees. And so I used a green colored pencil, and I went and colored healing scripture promises in green. What you just heard was the continuation of a message that I preached in one of our Victorious Faith services called What is the Word? Part 1, God. And we will continue this message next week. And I hope these messages are blessing you, building your faith, encouraging you, and giving you new insight and revelation of God's Word. And if they are, then I invite you to partner with us in supporting the radio broadcast airtime. We are continuing to believe God for more partnership support. We are reaching a potential population listening audience of almost 30 million people in many cities across the United States. 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
6: Well, welcome to Family Talk, the broadcast division of the Dr. James Dobson Family Institute. I'm Roger Marsh, and I'm so glad you've joined us today for this very special program. You know, in James chapter 4, verse 8, we read these comforting words, "Draw near to God, and he will draw near to you." What a beautiful promise that is. Our Lord doesn't just permit us to come close to him, he invites us to. He wants an intimate relationship with each of us. But the question so many of us wrestle with is, how exactly do we build that kind of closeness with God in the first place? And why does it matter so much? Not only for our own lives, but for the future of our nation as well. On today's edition of Dr. James Dobson's Family Talk, we're going to explore those very questions through the power of prayer. Making prayer a part of our daily lives isn't just a nice habit, it's essential. It's the lifeline that connects us to the heart of God. And as you'll hear on today's Family Talk broadcast, it may very well be the greatest hope we have for the healing of our nation. Now, what you're about to hear is a classic conversation featuring our own Dr. James Dobson, along with two very special guests, one you'll recognize right away. That's Dr. Dobson's beloved wife, Shirley Dobson. And the other guest is a longtime friend, a dear friend of the Dobson family, Pastor Chuck Swindoll. Now, what you're about to hear was recorded a couple of decades ago. Some of the discussion is going to look back on the events of September 11th, 2001, and refers to the years when Shirley Dobson was still serving as chair of the National Day of Prayer Task Force. And even though this conversation first aired many years ago, you'll be surprised, or maybe not, at how the scriptural truths that these friends are discussing remain just as relevant and timeless even today. Shirley Dobson is nationally recognized for her leadership and her many contributions to organizations that advocate for the family. Beginning in 1991, she served as chair of the National Day of Prayer Task Force and served faithfully for 25 years. Through the efforts of that task force, tens of thousands of prayer gatherings were established and held all across the country. And our other guest today, Pastor Chuck Swindoll, has devoted his life to the practical teaching and application of God's Word. After serving in the United States Marine Corps, he went on to a ministry career that spanned more than 50 years. His radio program, Insight for Living, is still heard all around the world, sharing a message of genuine hope and encouragement. Chuck is also the author of many beloved books, including So You Want to Be Like Christ, 8 Essentials to Get There. And that'll be the focus of today's conversation. So settle in and join us now for this rich and encouraging discussion about drawing near to the Lord. Here now, Shirley Dobson, Pastor Chuck Swindoll, and our own Dr. James Dobson here on Family Talk.
7: Well, with us today is the chairwoman of the National Day of Prayer, Shirley Dobson. And welcome back, Shirls.
8: It's very good to be back, Jim. Thank you.
7: Well, the other guest is my great friend of 30 years, Dr. Chuck Swindoll. He's the founder and senior pastor of Stonebriar Community Church in Frisco, Texas, and is the author of many, many Christian books. Chuck, thanks for joining us today.
9: I'm glad to be with you, Jim and Shirley. It's going to be a great time together.
7: Chuck, I checked the record today, and you were a guest on this program for the first time in 1981.
9: I was a very young man back then. Jim.
7: Very young and filled with promise, right?
9: Yeah. Well, I don't know about that. I was a very young man. You know, none of this seems all that real. You talk about a friendship that's been really for more than 30 years, and it honestly seems like last year. We were sitting there in that little restaurant in Long Beach, and the four of us, you and Shirley and Cynthia and I, were laughing about so many things. Our kids were all real small, and you had started this brand new radio ministry, and we had met at a conference, you may remember, in Seattle. You said, let's get together, and I actually followed up on that. So we had some great time. It's been great ever since.
7: Chuck, going back to that first visit in 1981, I wonder if you remember what the subject of that interview was.
9: Okay, this is going to be an absolute guess, but I'm going to guess something about the family. Marriage, home, family.
7: Yeah, you're right.
9: How's that for a guess?
7: It was about marriage, and I think it was, I believe it was before you published Strike the Original Match.
9: Oh, okay.
7: So I think you were thinking those in those terms at that time. But it was a wonderful program, and it was the beginning of a great friendship.
9: Well, thank you.
8: You know,
9: Jim.
8: Chuck, I have to tell a story about you and Jim. I think as you're aging, you're getting to look more like each other.
7: Oh, really?
8: But anyway, this lady got on the plane, and she was coming down the aisle, and she spotted Jim, and she recognized him, and she stopped and said, Oh, I know who you are. You're Chuck Swindoll. We all had a good laugh about that.
9: I got a better story than that, Shirley. I'm in front of our church meeting folks as they walk by, and one lady walks up and says, she had been there through the whole message. She says, oh, Dr. Dobson, I just want to tell you how much I appreciate your ministry. She says, I've got your book here, and I'd like for you to sign it. It was one of your books, Jim.
7: Oh, brother.
9: I said, sure, give me the book. I signed it. She said, oh, thank you, Dr. Dobson. I've waited half my life to meet you. And I signed your book.
7: Well, the whole message,
9: she thought she was listening. To me, Jim Dobson.
7: This is radio and not television, so I guess it's a natural mistake to make. Shirley, speaking of the passage of time, did you know in 1991 that this is going to be the rest of your life that you were signing up for?
8: No, I didn't. In fact, Vonette had the National Day of Prayer for 8 years, so I figured, well, 6 or 7 years, you know, that would be a good ministry. If I had known it, I would have run down the street screaming, scared to death.
7: But the Lord still has his hand in your back.
8: Apparently, so.
9: That's often the way it is. The great things God plans, we go into it reluctantly and not knowing most of what's ahead. And nothing of what's ahead, but not knowing most of what it will require.
7: Well,
9: and had we known all of those things, we probably would have never done it.
7: The greatest honor for us, Chuck, is that the Lord obviously had a plan. And I think for the three of us, he had a plan that's been unfolding ever since. Shirley, I want to explain on your behalf that there is no self-serving aspect to the National Day of Prayer. You're not trying to build a big organization or create some kind of legacy with this outreach. It is what it is. It's a deeply felt desire to call the nation to prayer on behalf of the people and their leaders and the military and their families and their churches. You and I, Shirley, are very concerned about our country right now, not only with regard to our security as a nation, but relevant to the what we see as the retreat from morality and righteousness that is just gaining momentum. Chuck, are you reading the culture that way too?
9: Yes, there's no doubt about it, Jim. I just actually returned from one of the few conferences I do each year, and this was one that is for flag officers and their spouses, for people from Capitol Hill, for ambassadors that are in the D.C. area, to come apart and to be together and to share their lives and to enter into each other's experiences. And I get the heartbeat of what is happening inside the Beltway by being there. And there is a definite drift away from things eternal. There is no doubt in my mind. I was thinking, as Shirley spoke a moment ago, remember the days following 9/11?
7: Mm-hmm. Yes.
9: I mean, we didn't even have to announce. Everybody was calling our church saying, when are we going to get together and meet? And we opened our doors to a time of prayer. We didn't have to guide anybody. We didn't have to explain to anybody. The place was packed that following Sunday with people whose hearts were beating heavily for the protection of our people and for the guidance for our nation and praying for our president and asking for protection from terrorism. I mean, it came in like a flood. Mm-hmm. It's interesting that they didn't want an organization. They didn't need a big plan. They just said, we need a place to pray.
7: Yes.
9: And I'll tell you, we could have prayed for 4 hours. Mm-hmm. The spirit that was in that meeting, we still talk about it. It was electric. Now, when I'm with these folks that I was with at this conference, believe me, they are at the cutting edge of decision making. These are people who make decisions, and it impacts thousands of lives. And I'll tell you, these men and women that gather are people of prayer. They're the first to say, we may have stars on our shoulders, we may have the rank that causes other people to salute, or we may have a role in Congress that people admire, but we all need to say to each other, and we admit it, our needs are totally in the hands of God. And so we call on God for that.
7: You know, Chuck, I just returned from Washington and I had a chance to meet with the kind of people you're talking about, some of them on Capitol Hill, some of them in the White House and otherwise. And I saw concern everywhere I went for the nation and its national sovereignty, and I heard it over and over again. Furthermore, in the last couple of weeks, my heart has been burdened, I mean heavy, as I have seen reports of spring break activities and the debauchery and the sexual immorality and the drugs and the alcohol and things that are occurring. And everybody seems to think that's okay. It just is further evidence to me that we're in a moral crisis in this country.
9: Yeah, there's no doubt about it. Mm. And when we read, even from ancient days, that God's people are to humble themselves and pray and seek God's face to have the nation healed, we realize this is nothing new. It has been on a long drift. The fallen nature of humanity is increasingly more evident. Mm-hmm. And it's now impacting our government, the ranks of the military, even churches across the land, the need for us to come back to that promise is incredibly important. Mm-hmm. It's of highest importance.
8: And Jim, you said when you came back from Washington that no one, neither political party, had an answer for the problems that we face. Mm-hmm. And it's because it's not a military problem.
9: That's correct.
8: It's not a governmental problem. It's a problem of the heart. It's a spiritual problem. This battle that we're waging is a spiritual battle, and it can only be fought on our knees. And I wonder what it's going to take for the American people to realize that. It's going to take a city that's going to be wiped out before we realize that, you know, we can't handle this on our own. We don't have the know-how. We don't have the weaponry. It is beyond us. Only God can solve this problem, and prayer is the hope for our nation. And my heart this year is that people will gather and put a prayer shield around this nation to protect it.
7: You and I have been praying about that in our personal prayer time, praying for this country, praying for our president, praying for our leaders on Capitol Hill, praying for the military. And you frequently refer to that prayer shield. That comes from Psalms, doesn't it?
8: Yes, it does. In Psalms, it says, the shields of the earth belong to the Lord. And I believe on 9-1-1 that he lifted that shield just enough so we could look evil right in the face and see what could really happen if he ever removed that shield from our nation. That's why it is so important for us to get on our knees and come before him in humility and repentance and beg him for mercy, because the Bible also says, in your wrath, Lord, remember mercy.
7: Chuck, you have written a book called So You Want to Be Like Christ?
9: Yes.
7: 8 Essentials to Get You There. Mm-hmm. And you talk about prayer in this book. We don't have time for you to list the 8 essentials, but
9: sure,
7: give us a summary of the message of this book.
9: Well, I think it was important. It was important then, and it still is to me, that people understand that godliness doesn't come automatically. It doesn't just flow out of one's life, no matter how much one may love the Lord. I think there is the necessity for us to understand we must carry out responsibilities that are commanded of us in the Scriptures. Mm-hmm. And I touch on 8 of those areas, and you're right, one of them is prayer, which I simply call calling out. And another is humility, bowing low. And the reason I wrote the book is because I think in this drift we've talked about, we become proud people. We begin to operate independently. We complicate our lives with things that aren't essential. The tyranny of the urgent wins the day, and silences the things that are important. We are not a people of self-control. We are not a people who surrender, who release our grip on our rights. I think it was Lou Holtz, the coach, who said, 25 years of coaching, he's the one that led Notre Dame to 100 victories in 10 years. He said, in my years of coaching, the difference between the athlete then and now, back then the athlete came with the desire to carry out his responsibilities and good teamwork as a player. Now it's all about rights and privileges.
7: Mm-hmm.
9: Isn't that interesting?
7: Well,
9: even on the athletic field, back then it was about how can I work with this team and we together win this game. Now it's, these are my rights. These are my privileges. A spirit of entitlement that has wrapped itself around us like tentacles. And so I wrote the book so people would understand becoming like Christ is not something that's just going to take place because you get older or because you've been in the church all your life. It will take place when you begin to apply the disciplines of the Christian life, simplicity and surrender and whatever.
7: Well, Chuck, some of those 100 victories came at the expense of my beloved USC.
9: Yeah, I knew you mentioned that.
7: So Lou Holtz is a friend of mine because I've forgiven him for some of that. But oh, my. Well, I think our listeners can feel our hearts here. If there could be hundreds of thousands, if not millions of people calling out to God, saying, Lord, we have no resources that can deal with the problems that we're facing. There is only one answer, and that answer is a revival, a return, a renewal to the spiritual principles and understandings that have guided us and guided this country from the days of the founding fathers.
8: That's right. We shouldn't just be praying for our nation on one day. We should be praying regularly for our nation. And National Day of Prayer does have a program called Freedom 5, where we're asking people to spend 5 minutes a day praying for five centers of power: the government, the media, education, church, and the family, because we interact with some of those segments every day. Mm-hmm. And that's a way we can keep our country and those centers of power before the Lord in prayer.
7: Chuck, in a world of spiritual confusion, where even many churches seem to have forgotten what Christianity is all about, I'm not indicting anybody, but it has happened in many places. I'm glad there is you. And I appreciate what you've done on the radio for all these years. Our programs, in fact, have been back-to-back for many years. And there's been a kind of partnership between us. I love you like a brother. And
9: well, thank you, Jim. I thought about you the other day when I was reading in 1 Timothy. I thought about you and Shirley. The second chapter begins with, first of all, I urge that entreaties and prayers and petitions and thanksgiving may be made on behalf of all, for kings, for all who are in authority, in order that we may lead a tranquil and quiet life in all godliness and dignity. Aren't those great words?
7: Oh, man, that's beautiful.
9: He says, first of all, that there be prayers and petitions and thanksgivings. And so I will, at this moment, step into the role of a fellow pastor and say to all of you who are pastoring churches, remember, first of all, lead your congregations in prayer. Prayer for our nation, prayer for our men and women who lead us as cities, as states, as a nation, and who make these huge decisions. Pray for those who give them counsel.
7: Chuck, I don't believe there's any more fitting way to close out this program than to ask you to pray for the nation. Pray for us, Chuck.
9: Almighty God, we pause to reflect on your character as we seek wisdom for such a time as this. In these unsafe days, you remain all-powerful and able to protect us. In these uncertain times, you remain all-knowing, leading us aright. In the unprecedented events that we're facing, you remain absolutely sovereign. Our times truly are in your hands. Therefore, Lord, our dependence on you is total and not partial. Our need for your forgiveness is constant. Our gratitude for your grace is profound, and our love for you is deep. Therefore, we ask that you guard and guide our president and all who serve the people of these United States. May uncompromising integrity mark their lives. And we also ask that you unite us as truly one nation under God. May genuine humility return to our ranks. And may that blend of integrity and humility heal our land as you have promised. In our Lord's name we pray. Amen.
10: 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P.O. Box 39,000, Colorado Springs, Colorado. The zip code 80949. Well, I'm Roger Marsh, and on behalf of all of us here at Family Talk and the Dr. James Dobson Family Institute, thanks so much for joining us today. Be sure to join us again next time right here for another edition of Dr. James Dobson's Family Talk, the voice you trust for the family you love. 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
11: Do you know the 36 words that define exactly what America is all about? I hope you do. This is Gary Bauer with An American Moment. This is the 250th anniversary of the founding of the United States. It's our birthday. And in that day of our birth, our founding fathers wrote the Declaration of Independence. I would urge you to read the whole thing. It's not that long. But I know, hey, we're all busy, right? So if you don't have a lot of time, just read these 36 words. They're the first sentence in the second paragraph of the Declaration of Independence. We hold these truths to be self-evident, that all men are created equal, that they are endowed by their Creator with certain unalienable rights, that among these are life, liberty, and the pursuit of happiness. That's the central idea of America, my friends. Let's go over the words because they're important. We hold these truths, it says. Well, today is a day of, in our country and around the world, of moral relativism. But our founders believed there were some things that were true and there were other things that were false. So they wrote, we hold these truths to be self-evident, that all men, it means all mankind, ladies, it includes you too, that all men are created equal and endowed by their government. No, it doesn't say by their government. It says endowed by their Creator, and it's a capital C. They're referring to the God of the Bible. That is absolutely clear, my friends. Endowed by their Creator with certain unalienable rights. Well, that's sort of an antique word. What does that mean, unalienable? Well, unalienable means that nobody, including your government, can legitimately take those rights away from you. In fact, the word unalienable means even something bigger than that. It means that you and I can't surrender legitimately those rights without ceasing to be God-created human beings. Unalienable rights, it says. Among these, life. The founders knew that without the right to life, the other rights were beside the point. Life, liberty, and the pursuit of happiness. That seems pretty clear, but I got to say one more thing. Pursuit of happiness didn't mean the same thing then that it means now. The pursuit of happiness then was all about the meaning of happiness. And in 1776, if you go back and look at a Webster dictionary, happiness is defined as the state of mind that one can get only if they are living a virtuous life. My friends, this is the central idea of the American Republic. These 36 words, wherever these words have gone, they have brought more liberty and more opportunity and more freedom to more people than any competitive civilization in the history of the world. Thank God for these words, and thank God for the United States of America. You've been listening to An American Moment, brought to you by the James Dobson Family Institute. This is Gary Bauer in Washington, D.C.
12: this is Sabrina Fitzgerald. I'd like to share the seed of God's Word with you today. Let's look again at Proverbs 16:3, and let's listen to the very end of this verse. It says, "Commit your works to the Lord, and your thoughts will be established." Well-established thoughts, how we think, dictates so much of our life. And the Bible here says that your thoughts and your pattern of thinking can be founded on bedrock, a place that can give you confidence and surety. Instead of doubt and waffling back and forth, just hesitating, wavering around, your thoughts have got to be established. That's what the Lord wants for you. And the Amplified Classic puts it this way. It says that when you roll your works upon the Lord and commit and trust everything that you're doing, when you commit them wholly to the Lord, it says in the Amplified Classic that He will cause your thoughts to become agreeable to His will. See, that's the definition of a bedrock established way of thinking, is when your thoughts become agreeable to the will of God. It gets all the way down deep inside your heart and mind, how everything that God wants and what that's going to bring you good and prosperity in your life. Instead of getting messed up thinking, being pulled back and forth the way the flesh and the world trying to pull you in different directions, your thoughts won't be back and forth, but instead they'll be steady. In 3 John verse 2 in the New King James, the Bible says, "Beloved, I pray that you may prosper in all things and be in health, just as your soul prospers." This verse is so important. I hope you'll memorize it and meditate it. Meditate on it. 3 John verse 2, it says the will of God for your life. If you're wondering if it's God's will for you to be sick, this verse makes it clear. He wants you to be in health. If you are wondering, does God want me to prosper? Yes. 3 John 2 says, "I pray that you prosper in all things," not just some areas of your life, but God has a will for you. And 3 John 2 tells you what it is, that you may prosper in all things and be in health just as your soul prospers. Now, I hope you know that you are a spirit, you have a soul, and you live in a body, and your soul is made up of your mind, your will, and your emotions. When your soul is prospering, you're going to be thinking God's way. You're going to be thinking established thoughts that will translate into established actions. And I'm telling you, there's no way for you to be thinking established thoughts, having established actions, and your whole life doesn't become established. This is a promise of God, and it's the will of God. So get this in your heart and in your mind. Let your thoughts become established, and you can be sure about everything in your life.
3: Today is Friday, July 24th. Let's take a look at the weather for the Amarillo area. Tonight, overnight low to mid-70s. Chance of rain in the night, 50%. High temperature tomorrow, about 102 degrees. Southwest breeze, 5 to 10 miles per hour. Sunday, 103 is expected. And then on Monday and Tuesday, 105 to 110 degrees.
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0: 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The state of Texas looks to add the Bible to its public school curriculum. What did one influential signer of the Declaration of Independence believe about the Bible's use in the classroom? A Christian grandmother from Finland was recently denied entry into the UK. But why? Plus, retailers in the UK are rolling out surveillance camera software to alert police when a frequent shoplifter enters their shop. Josh Davis details these stories and connects them to Bible prophecy on today's edition of Headlines from the End Times.
1: Greetings, fellow Watchmen on the Wall, and welcome to another Headlines from the End Times, bringing you information so that you can see how the pieces are falling into place for God's prophetic plans. And during this month of July, we've been bringing you special patriotic episodes reflecting on America's 250th birthday, looking to the past, looking at what our founders had to say and the worldview that they held, and going forward to America's present and even going into the future, seeing America's role in Bible prophecy. Well, we begin today's Headlines from the End Times with the story of the Bible in schools in the state of Texas. This was a recent story that came out in late June. According to reports, Texas will require Bible stories in public schools after the State Board of Education approved a mandatory reading list. I have an issue with how this is addressed, even in the opening sentence of this report. They call it Bible stories. I call it Bible accounts. They're not fictitious stories. It's true history. It's things that actually took place. It's legitimate historical accounts of what took place. But I digress. Let's get more into this story. And this is something of a story, I think. Well, the Republican-led board passed the mandated Christian stories in public school lessons on a 9-4 vote along party lines, with two members not present for that vote. Well, according to this report, the statewide reading list requires, among other literary works, that schools teach Bible material to children as young as 6 years old up to young adults preparing to receive their diplomas. In other words, basically from first grade through 12th grade, it seems. And so that includes Christian stories about Adam and Eve, the eight Beatitudes, and the parable of the prodigal son. Now, Rachel Laser, president and CEO of Americans United for Separation of Church and State, criticized this reading list adoption in a statement saying Texas should not force public school students to learn the Bible. She said, quote, "This policy is part of a broader movement to misuse public schools to impose one narrow set of religious beliefs and indoctrinate a new generation of Americans in the lie that America is a Christian country," end quote. Now, there's a statement there, indoctrinate a new generation of Americans in the lie that America is a Christian country. Is America currently a Christian country? That's a very big question that you need to think about and ponder. And as I shared on a recent Headlines from the End Times, that we see how our nation is declining here in the U.S., and we understand spiritually we are so far away from where we need to be. And we need the Lord in a mighty, mighty way. And so I am burdened over America. But the fact is, as we take a step back, how was public education set up? And then, of course, in the modern era of public education, those things didn't come about until after the Civil War, as we know it, in terms of compulsory public education for citizens of the United States of America. Even in recent years, I've talked to people who are in their 80s and even older that only went through a certain grade level. But it seems that the push is for everyone to receive a diploma nowadays. And so let's look back at one of America's signers of the Declaration of Independence and see what he thought about using the Bible in schools. His name is Dr. Benjamin Rush. He lived from 1745 to 1813. He's relatively unknown to most of our modern generation, but he was one of the best known signers of the Declaration of Independence in his day. In fact, John Adams considered Dr. Benjamin Rush to be one of America's three most notable founding fathers, ranking him alongside George Washington and the likes of Benjamin Franklin. That's how important

issues. He helped to establish at least 5 universities, colleges, or academies. He did so much else, including authoring numerous textbooks, pioneering educational opportunities for many, like women and Black Americans. He's been tabbed as the father of public schools under the Constitution, and of course, the modern aspect of public schools was yet to come about 100 years later or so. He wrote a tract or a pamphlet called A Defense of the Use of the Bible in Schools. And that was back in 1791 that he first penned it. It was reprinted numerous times even after his death and became a very important document. I've got the whole thing right in front of me, and it would take the whole rest of this episode to read every single statement. You can find it online, A Defense of the Use of the Bible in Schools by Dr. Benjamin Rush. In fact, the Wall Builders Ministry has it available in a small pamphlet form that you can have and hold and read and share with others. Now, notice a few things that he had to say. The role of the Bible in educating America's students. He said, "Dear sir, it is now several months since I promised to give you my reasons for preferring the Bible as a school book to all other compositions. Before I state my arguments, I shall assume the 5 following propositions. Number 1, that Christianity is the only true and perfect religion, and that it, in proportion as mankind adopt its principles and obey its precepts, they will be wise and happy. Number 2, that a better knowledge of this religion is to be acquired by reading the Bible than in any other way. Number 3, that the Bible contains more knowledge necessary to man in his present state than any other book in the world. And number 4, that knowledge is most durable and religious instruction most useful when imparted in early life. Number 5, that the Bible, when not read in schools, is seldom read in any subsequent period of life." He goes on to outline many of his arguments, and we're not going to take the time to get into that, but I want to circle back to number 3. He said that the Bible contains more knowledge necessary to man in his present state than any other book in the world. That is so true. We understand the gospel message through the Bible. And that's why, whichever side you're on this Texas issue, and I dare say most of our listeners are saying, we need the Bible back in schools. But I want us just to pump the brakes a little bit and think about it in a more critical role. What if you have a public school teacher who is forced in the state of Texas to teach the Bible? She gets up in front of her students and said, "None of this that I'm going to share with you is true. But if I don't share it with you, they're going to fire me. So I have to pretend like we believe the Bible." But these things are fairy tales. These things are made up. That teacher is going to undermine the authority of Scripture in front of her students. And I could say his students as well. It doesn't have to be a her. It could be a him as well. What I'm saying is that what the state of Texas is doing may be rightly motivated, but how is it going to work out practically? Is it actually going to end up undermining the authority of Scripture in many people's lives? Are they going to explain the gospel message clearly and articulately to these students, or is it more just about moral lessons that you can get from the Bible? Is it about the Bible as a history book, as a book that's important for Western civilization? That's true. It certainly is that, but it's much more than that. I'm sure, again, these efforts are rightly motivated to present this information to students. Who's going to present it, and how are they going to present it, and is it going to fall short of what the Bible actually is to help us in our present state more than any other book in the world, as Dr. Benjamin Rush said, because he understood the gospel message and he wanted teachers to be able to proclaim that gospel message, not to be handcuffed as some Christian teachers are today, to where they can't say anything about the gospel, they can't say anything about the Scripture whatsoever. And so this helps us to understand some more about those signers of the Declaration of Independence and the role that they saw the Bible playing in the education of children. And by the way, you can look at some of America's earliest textbooks
and understand

0: exactly the crucial role that the Bible played in education in early America. And many of those schools were run by churches, not by the government, not by taxpayers, but were funded by churches and ran by churches in early America. And so we understand where we are as a nation today and the direction that we're moving and what our founders originally thought about these kinds of things. Now let's turn to another headline from the End Time. I've told you about the Finnish grandmother that was involved in Finland's parliament. She was arrested and she was tried and found guilty of hate speech according to their rules and laws there. And I'll describe that a little bit, but she's recently been denied a right to travel to the UK, restricting her freedom of expression, according to reports. Miss Räsänen, and forgive me if I'm mispronouncing that, I struggle with some of these names sometimes, but she was convicted in Finland for having traditional Christian views on marriage and sexuality. She said that her electronic travel authorization for the UK has been canceled. So the former Finnish Minister of the Interior said her application for an ETA, and again, that ETA is the electronic travel authorization, that was initially successful, but she later received a notification informing her that it had been canceled. So these travel authorizations are required for travelers who don't have a visa, and they need to pass through the UK border control upon arrival in the country. Why would you need to pass through UK border control? If you leave the secure area and you're changing terminals and you have to collect your luggage, then you would have to pass through border control. Well, Ms. Räsänen said that she wasn't given any explanation for the cancellation of her ETA and that it's thrown into doubt her plans to travel to Northern Ireland next month. The 66-year-old is due to visit the country in August to speak at a conference and to visit the parliament in Northern Ireland. She no longer knows if this trip will be possible, according to reports. And so this cancellation of this electronic travel authorization comes just months after the Finnish Supreme Court found her guilty of what they consider to be hate speech over statements expressing biblical views on marriage and sexuality in a pamphlet she wrote back in 2004. I pointed out to you several weeks ago when telling you about this story that that law was not passed until years later. They found something after the law was passed, and that opened an investigation into her, and then they went back and found this pamphlet that she wrote in 2004, ever before that law was passed, tried her, found her guilty of hate speech, according to what she wrote years before the law was even passed in Finland. And so she was convicted of making and keeping available to the public a text that insults a group. Commenting on the cancellation of her ETA, she said, quote, "The Supreme Court's closely divided ruling has had unexpected consequences. In addition to restricting freedom of expression, it has also created restrictions and difficulties related to travel and participation in meetings and conferences." She went on to say, "My great concern is that this decision has left many people with uncertainty, confusion, and fear about the consequences of exercising their freedom of speech and religion in a peaceful manner, and about where the line lies between lawful and prohibited speech," end quote. This is just an absolutely crazy story, and it continues to evolve with more crazy layers, dear friends. Now, connecting this to the end times, you think about the restrictions that could be put into place just for speaking the truth, just for holding a biblical view on marriage and sexuality in the country of Finland. She's charged with a hate crime. It's a narrow decision. It's being appealed. It's by no means a settled case. And as I keep stressing, she was charged for something that she wrote in 2004 when that law wasn't even on the books in 2004. And now she is denied entry into the UK because she's been flagged as someone who has committed a crime in the last 12 months. And she's a criminal. We've got to keep her out of the UK. Her story's being told all over the world now. Let's be much in prayer for her that the Lord would continue to embolden her to stand, that the Lord would protect her, and that the Lord would give her guidance and wisdom and discernment in moving forward in this bold stand that she's chosen to take for the truth. Connected to that and staying in the UK, I want to share another story about a software program called FaceWatch. Now, I'm sure many of you are familiar with Facebook. FaceWatch is not related to Facebook, but this system called FaceWatch is connected with retail facial recognition software to notify the police of repeat offender matches. Now, this is in the UK and in the city of London, one of Western civilization's most heavily surveilled cities is London. Cameras all over the place. And even in retail stores, they have these biometric cameras that can recognize people's faces. And so this FaceWatch live facial recognition system is used by over 125 retailers that operate thousands of stores across the UK. And soon they're going to begin sending alerts to police, according to a company announcement. That's right. Well, the new crime management platform from FaceWatch will instantly call police when the most serious offenders trigger a live facial recognition match on entering a participating store. That's according to a company report. FaceWatch CEO Nick Fisher told the Security Journal UK that the system delivers alerts within just 4 seconds. What's the big deal about this? Well, they're targeting these people who are chronic shoplifters. And when one of these chronic shoplifters enters into a store and their face is scanned, within 4 seconds, the police receive a notification, John Smith has just entered such and such store down on this certain street. You need to go pick him up and arrest him. Again, we're seeing the surveillance state emerge. We're seeing how people's movements are being controlled. Now, a lot of people are up in arms about this and saying it's a severe violation of people's security and safety and privacy. And we understand that it certainly seems to be, but will that turn back the clock? No, it does not seem to be the case. In fact, it seems that retailers are really buying into this because they're losing so much money due to shoplifting that they're trying to find some solutions to stop the shoplifters. And this is what they have come up with using technology, biometric identification, almost instantly, within 4 seconds, alerting the police to come down and to arrest those particular people. I want to share another story with you, but before that, I want to remind you that you're listening to Headlines from the End Times, Friday feature of Watchmen on the Wall. Thank you so much for joining me. 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It's going to be two full days filled with wonderful content. We'll have more to say about that as the time draws nearer. And so go to swrc.com or give us a call, 1-800-652-1144. 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Please don't forget that in early August, we're going to be taking a mission trip together. We're partnering with TWR to raise money for radios, sending those to Africa. We've done this for the last couple of years. It's been such a great blessing. We're excited to partner again with our friends at TWR as we raise money for the Africa Needs Jesus campaign. We'll have much more to say about that, so stay tuned throughout the month of August as we bring you more information about this special mission trip that you can take with SWRC and TWR without even having to get in a vehicle or board a plane or anything else. You can make a difference. You can make an impact when you partner with TWR and SWRC during our Africa Needs Jesus campaign. That'll be coming up in the month of August. Now, one more story before we wrap up our time today. Well, the United Nations has finally owned up to what has been obvious for the last couple of years, at least the last couple of years, acknowledging that Hamas-linked interference has occurred with humanitarian aid in Gaza. Now, this is something that I have said and that many people have said for over a couple of years, that Hamas is intentionally withholding the aid that the UN and other groups are trying to send into Gaza and using it as a negotiating tool, as a bargaining chip with the citizens of Gaza. For instance, if there's a young man that's not wanting to fight, they say, we're not giving your family any food unless you join our fight. Those kinds of things are going on. Don't kid yourself. Well, now the United Nations has publicly acknowledged that armed men affiliated with Gaza's Hamas-run authorities have intimidated humanitarian workers, assaulted aid drivers, and disrupted the delivery of life-saving food supplies. Don't give in to some of the propaganda that's been coming out from the UN, from Hamas. The UN and Hamas have been working together with some propaganda, but now the UN is getting frustrated with Hamas, and they've come out officially saying they're going against this World Food Program warehouse. They're attacking people. In fact, the men reportedly assaulted two truck drivers recently who were delivering humanitarian supplies, forcing aid workers to suspend food distributions. Now, this statement makes a significant acknowledgement by the United Nations after years of disputes over Israeli claims that Hamas and other armed groups were interfering with humanitarian aid in Gaza. A senior U.S. official told the Jewish News Syndicate recently, quote, the UN at last states the obvious on systemic Hamas theft and diversion of aid in Gaza, end quote. So this admission adds new weight to the longstanding Israeli concerns that humanitarian aid intended for Gaza's civilian population has been exploited, obstructed, or diverted by Hamas and other armed groups. We know that this has been going on. The U.S. and Israel were attempting to send their own aid to help the Gazan citizens, and that was much more successful than the UN's attempts. And now it's official. The UN has come out and admitted, yes, Hamas is interfering with our aid distribution to the residents of Gaza. So friends, open your eyes. Don't get sucked in by the propaganda that is being spewed by some of the narrative makers out there. Keep your eyes focused on the Lord. Understand the signs of the times. And remember, as we say here at Southwest Radio Ministries, that God is still on the throne and prayer changes things.
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5: Today is Friday, July 24th. Let's take a look at the weather for the Amarillo area. Tonight, overnight low to mid-70s. Chance of rain in the night, 50%. High temperature tomorrow, about 102 degrees. Southwest breeze, 5 to 10 miles per hour. Sunday, 103 is expected. And then on Monday and Tuesday, 105 to 110 degrees. 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John Osteen is next. He was one of our favorites in years gone by. I'm talking about Diana and I when we'd get to hear Brother Osteen in a meeting we went to somewhere. That was always a huge blessing. Well, we have some recordings of Brother Osteen, and we're happy to share those with you on the radio. These are not available for purchase from us. We miss Brother Osteen and getting to hear him these days, but thank God for recordings so we can still hear some great preaching from Brother John Osteen. Here he is next for the next several minutes.
6: You may be seated. Let's open our Bibles to the book of Luke chapter 4, which is one of my very favorite scriptures in the Bible. Sometimes I hear people preaching on my favorite scriptures and I just say, how dare they do that? It belongs to me. They have no right to preach on that. Amen. Well, they do have a right. Luke chapter 4. Jesus said in verse 18. Well, in verse 16. And he came to Nazareth where he had been brought up. And as his custom was, he went into the synagogue. Aren't you glad that Jesus had a habit of going to church? He went into the synagogue as his custom was. And stood up on the Sabbath day and stood up for to read. There was delivered unto him the book of the prophet Isaiah. And when he had opened the book, he found the place where it was written. That's a good message to preach. Find the place where it's written about you. The Spirit of the Lord is upon me, because he hath anointed me to preach the gospel to the poor. He has sent me to heal the brokenhearted, to preach deliverance to the captives, the recovering of sight to the blind, to set at liberty them that are bruised, to preach the acceptable year of the Lord. And he closed the book and gave it again to the minister and sat down. The eyes of all of them in the synagogue were fastened on him. And he began to say unto them, this day This day, the scripture is good. This day, this scripture will work. This day, this scripture will come alive. This day is this scripture fulfilled in your ear. I'm preaching to you in these few short services, and I want to be a blessing to you. And I may not say anything new, but I'll say something to remind you. On vital secrets to a successful ministry, and we're thinking about building strong, great, strong local churches. Now, everybody here is not a pastor, but you have a ministry and you have a part of a local church. Every ministry, if you're not a pastor, you ought to be in a local church, and you ought to support that local church, and you ought to tithe, and you ought to come when you're in town. I think about the Garzas back here, stand-up Garzas. They go all over the world, but they come to this church. They tithe into this church. They're good, strong members of this church. Thank God. Hunter, stand up. You know I'm going to call on you. They go all over the world. Francis is 162 years old. And Charles is 180, but she just passed her 80th birthday. I've never seen anybody go as strong as they go. Thank God. But I'll tell you, they go all over the world. They have a ministry all over the world, but they come to this church every time the doors are open. They're here, and they tithe their income here. So all of us ought to be building great local churches. Can I have an amen? God's plan is the local church. Thank God for, arms of the churches. Thank God for other organizations that do good. But let me tell you something. None of them will ever take the place of a local church. Never, never, never. Jesus said, I will build my church. I will build my church. And Jesus, if you'll let him, he'll build it. You say, Brother Osteen, how in the world? I noticed some of these questions. How in the world did you build this building? How do you have all these things that free? How do you build this and how do you do this? I'll tell you, the only credit I get is I listened to Jesus as he spoke to me by the Holy Ghost. If you'll let Jesus have his way, he knows how to build a church. I said, he knows how to build a church. He said, I'll build my church. Notice, it's his church. I will. He didn't say, I'll try to. He didn't say, I'm going to make an effort to do it. He didn't say, if the devil doesn't get too mad, I'm going to do it. He said, no, I want you to know that I will build my church. And his church are made up of local churches. And thank God for local churches. Sheepfolds, where sheep can come into. And it's real important that we listen to Jesus. And some of the secrets that I've learned through 56 years of ministry, I want to share with you in these few short services here. And I preached last night, on one of the great secrets of a great church and a successful ministry is prayer. I'm telling you, until we pray, we're not like Jesus. He spent all night in prayer. He prayed in the desert. He rose a great while before day. His disciples watched him praying and said, Lord, teach us to pray, as John also taught his disciples to pray. When we pray, planet heaven touches planet earth. Thank God for prayer. We need to pray. It doesn't matter how many schemes you've got, how many plans you've got, you'll never get off of the ground until you learn to pray. We have 1,000 homes open in this church that pray every week for 1 hour. Thank God our staff prays for 1 hour before they ever start any other kind of work. But thank God for prayer. So that's one. Now the other is there ought to be in every local church a strong ministry to sick, suffering humanity. I'm surprised at churches who never do anything about sick people. Oh, they tack it on to the end, right at the end when everybody's leaving. If there's anybody here, just come on down, and everybody's running out and so forth and so on. I tell you, sick people, I'm telling you, it's important to pray for people in trouble. Not just physically sick, but those who are brokenhearted and those who are broken down and those who have trials and troubles. When they come to church, it ought not just to be a three or four songs and a dead prayer and a dead sermon, 3 points and a poem and a dismissal. There ought to be more to church than that. Jesus said, "My Father's house shall be called a house of prayer for all nations." It ought to be a place. If there's only one place in the world people ought to be able to find somebody to pray for them, it's in church. I said it's in church. But if you go to church and just hear somebody preach a sermon and go out, what good is it going to do? What about suffering, sighing, crying, dying humanity? If you want to know one of the secrets of this church, it's because one day we learned if we'd open up our hearts and our arms to suffering humanity and begin to minister to them and take time for them, they begin to come from everywhere. Listen, I tell you, when people have got AIDS, they're not going to argue about being a Muslim or a Buddhist. They just want somebody to get them healed. When somebody's got cancer, they don't want to argue. Doctor, they want to find somebody that'll get them healed. Never will forget, years ago, we got a telephone call from an old man. An old woman, old man, probably younger than I am. But think young. I tell you, when I see somebody 60 years old, I said, "Look at that old man, Dodie." Dodie said, you're a whole lot older than he is. But I feel about 35 and I think 25. Oh, glory to God. Hallelujah. Oh, if you're standing around waiting to take this church, forget it. I'm going to stay here. I got my name in stone out here. Glory be to God. I tell you, I know God's going to give me many years. You have to live to be about 60 or 70 to have any sense. No use giving up and dying then. I mean, you just got ready to take off. Hallelujah. Glory be to God. I want to tell you, my greatest days are ahead of me. Hallelujah. And this old man. Well, he had a trembling voice, you know. He and his wife lived over there all alone, you know, and they were sick and suffering. And he called. And the message I got through his voice was this. He said, "I understand." I think it was, we weren't much on television then, but he just got word of mouth. He said, "I understand that in your church," now we don't go to church much, "but I understand in your church you pray for sick people like it was the most amazing thing in the world." Could it be, his voice seemed to say, that Jesus is still alive and still healing the sick? We're sick. We're in trouble. And we heard, can it be true that there's a church that will pray for us? Oh, thank God. We were glad to tell him. Yes, thank God. Oh, thank God we do pray for the sick. You know, a lot of denominational people say, "I wish I could have been here when Jesus was alive." Oh, I'm telling you, I am here when he's alive. He's still alive. Glory be to God. He's alive. And he is the same yesterday, today, and forever. Oh, I tell you, Jesus wants the churches to have compassion. Oh, I thank God for Dodie's ministry. Thank God. Oh, God brought her out of that sickness. I never will forget. Oh, when we brought her home, that doctor got me in that little room and said, "She's going to be dead, Pastor, in a few weeks. Not months." He said to me, "Not months." He said, "Brother Osteen, we heard you tell this." I don't care. I want to hear it again myself. I'm telling you, I don't get tired of talking about the miracles of God. Oh, I tell you, he said it won't be months. It'll be weeks. She'll be gone. Make up your mind. I looked at him and I said, "Doctor, we believe in miracles." He looked at me and shot back, "You'll have to have one." I looked at him and shot back, "We're going to get one. Because our God is a miracle worker." Thank God our eyes were open to healing and deliverance. The Bible says, "My people are destroyed for lack of knowledge." Thank God we knew. We presented ourselves to God and God healed Dodie. And thank God after 15 years, there's not a sign of cancer in her body. Thank God. Thank God. Thank God. Glory be to God. You know, this church started out of a miracle. I had no revelation of healing power. I had no revelation. I'm a dropout of high school, but I'm quick to say when I got saved, I went back to high school and finished. And I didn't quit going to school until I went through college and seminary and got my degrees and so forth and so on. But I had to unlearn most of what I learned in college and seminary, because they taught me the day of miracles was over. There never was a day of miracles. There's a God of miracles, and he's alive today. And we had to unlearn all of those things, you see. And I didn't have a revelation of healing. But God is so good. Pastor of Hibbard Memorial Baptist Church, right down the street, minding my own business, God awakened me to the fact that he still healed today.
5: That's all the time we've got for today's presentation. I will have more from Brother Osteen next time. Glad you were listening. It's always a joy to hear from you. And we're glad when you let us know that you are particularly blessed by the preaching of John Osteen. 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
8: A federal court allows Michigan pro-life organizations to hire and insure employees according to religious beliefs. We're going to be talking about this development on Faith and Freedom. I'm Matt Staver, founder and chairman of Liberty Counsel. Joining me is Holly Mead.
9: Well, you think this would just be common sense or the law, for example, but a federal district court issued an opinion recently that blocks a Michigan law that forces pro-life organizations to recruit and hire people who oppose their fundamental mission. That means people that support abortion.
8: Yeah, and in fact, they even have to carry insurance benefits that include coverage for abortion.
9: Why on earth would you?
8: So it's really, you know, this is Michigan. They have an attorney general in Michigan that is very radical, very extreme. A good friend of mine, who now is a professor at Liberty University School of Law, actually worked within the attorney general's office in Michigan when this attorney general came into being, and also was very, very pro-LGBTQ, very pro-abortion.
9: Yeah, that was the attorney general that the case went to the high court.
8: That's
9: when
8: right.
9: That person was trying to force pro-life organizations to release their donor information.
8: Yeah, it was also a case where they went to the U.S. Supreme Court where the Foster care, remember that case where they Michigan State sent out a letter to the foster care and parenting organizations across the state urging them to get more foster care parents because of the increase of fentanyl that was impacting fostering and parenting. And so they were begging for these Christian and Catholic organizations to actually expand their parenting. And 2 weeks later, they came out with a mandate to say, by the way, if you're going to participate in the Michigan foster care parenting program, then you have to sign this agreement that you will actually abide by this LGBTQ agenda and that your foster care parents will actually affirm and not try to dissuade or otherwise oppose one of the children who is identifying as something other than how they were born. And so some Catholic organizations said no. Interestingly, a Protestant Christian organization, a very large one, by the way, that's not just in Michigan but nationally, caved, sadly, and said they would compromise. But the Catholic organization said they would not. And they ended up taking the case all the way to the United States Supreme Court, and they won. They won a case, which actually I think in retrospect should send a message to that Protestant foster care organization. You don't compromise on things like this.
9: No.
8: You know, they were looking at, well, it's going to ultimately stop their ministry. Yes, it would have.
9: And the children would be the one that suffered. Yeah. Again, children.
8: But you don't compromise.
9: No.
8: You don't go along just to get along because that's not honorable. And what they did was dishonorable. And what the Catholic organization did was, frankly, honorable and the right thing to do. They said, no, we're just not going to do that. We're not going to put our children
9: yeah.
8: at risk because they would have to agree to place these kids in LGBTQ homes. Mm. And they said, no, we can't do that. We will place them according to our religious convictions. And thankfully, they won. So here we are back in Michigan again.
9: Mm-hmm.
8: And now Michigan has this law that wants these pro-life organizations and other religious organizations, not just pro-life, to hire people that are contrary to their religious mission and to insure them. Imagine crisis pregnancy centers. Now they have to provide abortion coverage for their staff.
9: Mm-hmm.
8: That's just absolutely ridiculous. And so Michigan law said you have to actually comply, otherwise you won't be licensed. So Michigan amended its employment law to redefine sex discrimination to include, quote, the termination of pregnancy. Now the injunction on behalf of Right to Life of Michigan and Pregnancy Resource Center, they now can recruit and hire employees who share their organization's pro-life views and who agree to refrain from engaging in conduct that is contrary to those views without the threat of severe penalties.
9: Well, praise God for that.
8: Yeah, they're not going to have to risk enforcement actions by Michigan, at least while this injunction is in place, for declining to offer abortion coverage in their insurance plans. It allows the organizations now to continue to advocate their pro-life views and to serve women and families in need consistent with their beliefs.
9: Thankfully. You remember the case we filed in California where they were trying to force pro-life pregnancy centers to endorse abortion?
8: Yeah, that was unusual, very, very odd. It was a situation where the law was passed that pro-life crisis pregnancy centers had to produce a 22-word
9: huge font.
8: 40, I think it was 44-point font. Now, put something on your computer. Just type a word.
9: Yeah.
8: And then enlarge it to 40-plus point font.
9: So these women were coming in to get help with their pregnancies would have to be handed this pamphlet that says, oh, abortion is a better choice.
8: Yeah, it was. So you had to have this specific wording of specific words. It was a certain number. I think it was 20. Some words in this massive font. And so if you had your crisis pregnancy center on a billboard on the wall, and in fact you had to post that on the wall in your lobby, that would refer people out to locations that would provide free or low-cost abortion. So that's what the quote was supposed to say.
9: We represented one of the pregnancy centers,
8: we did, and we went to the Supreme Court and ultimately won that case. But this also meant that if you said choose life on a billboard and you had ABC Crisis Pregnancy Center, you had to have this massive other required language. And even worse, depending upon where you were in California, you had to duplicate, or not even duplicate, you had to create that same language in multiple languages. So in some places of California, depending upon how many languages there were in that particular location, you would have to have this in up to 12 to 20 different languages. So literally, you'd have to have a brochure, choose life, your ABC Crisis Pregnancy Center. And then after that, you'd have to have page and page after page of this language that was mandated by the government. Now, it went up to the Ninth Circuit Court of Appeals, and the Ninth Circuit Court of Appeals upheld the law, and they upheld it based upon our case, Brown, the Pickup versus Brown. It was a case in which we challenged in 2012 a law in California that forced counselors to affirm LGBTQ agenda in counseling, and they were not allowed to help a client change unwanted same-sex attractions, behaviors, or gender confusion.
9: So it was applied in this pro-life case.
8: Yeah, so we lost at the Ninth Circuit. The U.S. Supreme Court chose not to take the case. Sadly, they should have taken the case. It would have stopped all this nonsense. But perhaps it wasn't the right time either. They chose not to take the case, and so the Ninth Circuit Court of Appeals relied upon that and said, well, if you can remove First Amendment protections from people who have a license, i.e. counselors, then crisis pregnancy centers that need a license to operate, they don't have the same First Amendment protection, so we can tell them what to say. And the Ninth Circuit upheld it using our case, Pickup versus Brown. Then it goes to the U.S. Supreme Court, and the Supreme Court reverses and sides with us and other crisis pregnancy centers in 2015, rules that it's unconstitutional, it's forced speech, violating the First Amendment. And the Supreme Court abrogates the Pickup versus Brown case, our case, and advocates another one of our cases out of New Jersey, the King case versus the governor there. And that ultimately opened up the opportunity for us to continue challenging these change counsel cases. But this whole LGBTQ advocacy, enforced advocacy, whether it's California forcing you to say something or not to say something, or Michigan forcing you to hire people that are contrary to your Christian values, those collide directly with the First Amendment Free Exercise Clause. And thankfully, at this time, we have a Supreme Court with a good majority that is supportive of free exercise. And so it's a good thing that this lower court went the right way. But if it doesn't, ultimately, when it goes up on appeal to the Court of Appeals, this will be a case, I think, that the Supreme Court would be interested in.
9: And this is so important. These pro-life pregnancy centers, they save so many babies. I remember one of the stories from our pregnancy center in California. You know, they strategically placed them next to abortion facilities, and the boyfriend wanted to take the girlfriend to the center for abortion, yet they went to the pregnancy center and ended up saving that baby's life.
8: Yeah, so they do an amazing job, and we are honored to represent them. For more information, go to Liberty Counsel's website, lc.org.
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5: Today is Friday, July 24th. Let's take a look at the weather for the Amarillo area. Tonight, overnight low to mid-70s. Chance of rain in the night, 50%. High temperature tomorrow, about 102 degrees. Southwest breeze, 5 to 10 miles per hour. Sunday, 103 is expected. And then on Monday and Tuesday, 105 to 110 degrees.
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1: I've had people follow me down the hall after speaking going, I don't like you. And I said, you just don't know me. If you knew me, you'd lie. That made them madder than ever. But you're going to encounter some folks that are not thrilled with you. Who are you? Does the world stop because they don't like you? God loves you. He don't just like you. He loves you. And you got family, Christian family, that love you. And you need to be secure enough that if people don't know what they're saying and doing, you got thick skin. But you also need to die to pride, because it is right in the way of your faith. Instead of jumping up and getting in his face and saying, who you calling a dog? And we Syrophoenicians just as good as anybody. Instead of that, come on, help me out. Help me out. Why is she in the book? Why is she here? Humbles herself again and submits to what he just said. Somebody say submit, submit. This is a word that is despised by most of our current generation, this word submit. And yet it's a faith word. People don't submit. Two of the biggest reasons why they don't submit is fear and lack of trust. It takes faith to submit your will to another's will. It takes faith. It takes strong trust. And that's what she did right here. She's not a theologian. I don't know if she could even read and write. But she submits to what he's telling her. And if her people are in the same category spiritually as dogs, truth is, many of them lived like it. If they are, what did she say? Come on, help me out. Look at the verse. What did she say? Yes, sir. The King James says, truth, Lord. If the Lord calls you and your people a dog, come on, help me out. What do you say? What do you say? Bow wow. That's what you say. You say, if that's the way he says it is, come on, help me out. If that's the way he says it is, may be hard on your flesh. It will be extremely hard on your pride, but that's good because it needs to die. I said it needs to die. Not just yours, mine. Yours. Pride needs to die, and it won't die easy. You'll have to crucify it. She said, yes, sir. You say we dogs? We dogs. But dogs get stuff too. Little dogs, they get the crumbs that fall off the master's table. So many things are being said here. She's saying, I don't need much. This healing, delivering power that we're talking about, I just need a crumb or two. Come on. Little dogs get crumbs, don't they? You know, we got two little dogs at our house. And we keep them out of the kitchen. But once in a while, if you drop a crumb, they're there. And if I say something about it, Phyllis says, he has a scripture. Little white dog's named Bubby, and the little black dog's named Casey. Says, Bubby has a scripture. I said, what? The little pups get the crumbs. Is that right? He's got scripture. So let him go. All right, okay. It's true, he's got scripture. She says the little dogs eat the crumbs that are falling from their Lord's table. And oh friend, we need to see the significance of this, of what faith can do. Help me to say it, Lord. Faith is timeless.
2: Amen.
1: Faith can reach across dispensations. Faith can reach across covenants. This woman, like Ephesians talks about, is a Gentile with no covenant, without God, and no hope in the world. She's got no rights. And if she thought she did, that would have been her pride and her downfalling. The truth is, she has no rights spiritually and covenant-wise. Just like you and I before we got born again. And yet, she has something else. She has a faith that won't quit. She has a faith that just keeps on, a humility that just keeps on going down. Going down. You try to upset her and oppress her, she's just going to go on down and humble herself before God. And humble herself before God. Why would you do that? Because of trust. Why would you do that? Because she trusts that he's going to do the right thing. Or somebody listening, she trusts he's going to do what's right. If you get up and go, you're not fair, you're not right, you're not just, you just showed your lack of faith in him. Accusing him of being unfaithful and unfair. But faith will keep humbling itself.

0: It didn't look right to her. Didn't feel good to her. She still believes in him. How many know that is great faith? When it looks like somebody's not doing you right, it don't sound right, it don't feel right, but you say, I trust them. I don't know, I don't understand all this, but I trust them. I trust them. And the Lord helped her. The Spirit of God helped her. How would she know what to say? Truth, Lord. You say it's not right to take the children's bread, healing. Deliverance, throw it to the dogs. You're right, you're right, you're right. If you say we Syrophoenicians are like dogs, then it's right. You know, the Philistine, he said, am I a dog that you see a kid out here with a stick? Evildoers are called dogs in the Psalms. He's talking about people outside the covenants living ungodly lives. After all, how did her daughter get in the mess that she's in? What kind of stuff have they been involved in? What kind of things going on at their house? They're not Jewish people. They're not godly people either. But she wouldn't leave. Truth, Lord. You're right. The Lord will tell you some things at times that are not pleasant. He'll tell you. The breakthrough, you've heard me say it before, the breakthrough in Phyllis and my life financially came years ago when I sought the Lord earnestly. And his first answer to me is, Keith, you know Matthew 6:33, but you're not doing it. You're not practicing it like many of my people. Well, that's not happy news. I'm a preacher. I've preached on this. I'm not doing it. But the truth will make you free. Is that right? You keep pretending and you're not going to make any progress. Oh, thank God. Turned our life around when we actually began to do it. Yeah. Instead of just talk about it and say we believed it. Well, that's what she did. And then she says, truth, Lord, you're right. Humbling yourself. Not blaming other people. Taking responsibility for your own mistakes. You're right, you're right. Yet, how'd she think to say this? This is the Lord helping her out. Yet, the little pups, they get crumbs. Okay, I'm not in the covenant. I'm not one of God's covenant people. I don't even have the right to come to the table or sit down. I shouldn't be in the room. I got no covenant, got no rights. But pups get crumbs. That's all I need. I just need a couple of crumbs for my girl. That's all I need. I believe a big smile broke across Jesus' face. He's got his directive. He's got his ministry. He's got that anointing, but he hears from the Father. Is that right? Every day, and he has heard from the Father that he can speak over this situation, even though this woman has no... Can you see the power of faith reaching across dispensation, reaching across covenant? Can you see the power Amen. Of faith? It is an amazingly powerful thing. It's what the Father created the heavens and the earth with.
1: Yes.
0: What did he say? She said, yes, sir. Even the little dogs eat the crumbs that fall from their Lord's table. And he said, oh, woman. How many believe he was smiling?
1: Yes.
0: Woman, you got some faith, girl.
2: Amen.
0: Great is your faith. You wouldn't let your pride choke you. You wouldn't give up and quit. You just won't leave, will you? Great is your faith. Here's the crumb. Be it unto you as you will. This harmonizes with those that honor me, I will honor. And what happened? Her daughter was healed from that hour. When she got back home, her little girl was clear-eyed. In her right mind, no torment, had peace and free. Why? Because Jesus is merciful and mama has faith. Is that right? Because the Lord is good and mama.

0: Mama wouldn't get offended. How many times could she have jumped up and got mad and got offended and got hurt and give him a piece of her mind and had her say and stomped out of there without? Without. It's happened so many times. How many of you want to follow this great example of great faith?
1: And that concludes today's message by Brother Keith Moore. If you would like a free copy of today's teaching from the series, Exceeding Growing Faith, you may call More Life Ministries at 417-334-9233. That's 417-334-9233. Just mention that you heard this message on the radio. 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
1: Kenneth Hagin is next. We have something very interesting, very informative, very important. And the subject of dealing with demons, the series that we're going to be sharing a portion of is from Demonic Influence. It's a 4-CD series in which Brother Hagin talks about the reality of demons and their influence on people, how the Word of God will set you free. He'll talk about the difference between angels and demons, and he shares testimonies of people that were set free from demonic influence. There's a lot of demonic influence around us today. We need to be aware of it, and we need to be prepared to deal with it properly. Let's listen to this teaching from Kenneth Hagin.
2: They don't realize that the Word of God, though you don't understand it, your mind doesn't seem to receive it, will affect your spirit if you'll stay under the sound of it. It will affect your spirit. See? I said, that's all right, you keep coming, see? And after a while, she began to get it. Everybody could see it. Her whole facial expression changed. Her whole facial expression changed. She said to me, she became a happy person instead of sad. Her face, she doesn't look trance-like anymore, you know, like a robot move around. She just is lively and just alive and happy and just, and she said, Brother Hagin, that does more for me than anything. All of these trips to the psychiatrist, all of them, just these few lessons. I said, you keep coming. We didn't have the books and tapes and all that we got now. But the Word did it, hallelujah, until her mind was perfectly restored, absolutely perfectly restored. I've seen people, young people in our day that's been on dope, blowed their mind. I mean, they're just nuts. You try to talk to them, they can't hold a decent conversation. We've had some even come here to Rhema that couldn't remember a thing. But the Word of God got in them, and they've got as sharp a mind today as anybody you've ever seen in your lifetime. I'll tell you, brother, there's power in this book. Amen. Hallelujah. Hallelujah. Did you hear me? There's power in the gospel of Jesus Christ. Glory to God. And that's one way that you're going to help a lot of these people. I got a letter from a lady. And now then she's working in that area because she said to me in the letter, Brother Hagin, she told me how she was 38 years of age. And I've spent over half of my life in a state institution. And then somebody gave me your book, Right and Wrong Thinking. And then I ordered some more of them. And the same doctors had said she'd always need institutional care pronounced her well and dismissed her. And she said, in fact, I got this also from some of them said some of them, some even the doctors have started using your books. Amen, with their patients. I know right here for years, right here in Tulsa. In fact, since we've been here, I've seen the gentleman in these services here in the afternoon, recognized him. But when we used to have seminars over in our little office building when we first started, he'd come to there. One of them, he is a medical doctor and a psychiatrist. Not a psychologist, a psychiatrist. There's a difference, you know. And he said, and he used to, every now and then he'd come to the office and he'd have, sometimes he'd have $400 of checks, sometimes $500, sometimes $600, sometimes $700 of checks from different people. He'd come by the office and it all made out to us. We didn't even know the people. He'd say, I tell the people, you know, they want to pay their medical bill. They've been under his care. Make your check out to Kenneth Hagin Ministries and you get a tax deduction. And I'll give it to them and your bill will be paid. For after all, he said, I had put your books in their hands. right and wrong thinking. Amen. He said that was really the thing that delivered him. And that way the people, you know, got their medical bill paid, and I got plenty of money anyway, don't need it. And just ever so often, I mean, you could just count on every 3 months, here he comes with a handful of checks. Sometimes 400, never less than four, sometimes five, sometimes six, sometimes, I think one time he brought $1,100 worth in. People, you know, we didn't even know. He said, you see, you can take it off your income tax and I'll mark your bill paid, you know, you don't owe anything. And he said to us, and he said, really, the thing is, either what I told him, I know I'm a psychiatrist, I'm educated, but what I told them, I either learned from you by being in your seminars, or I put your books into their hands. Amen. And I know that helped them more than anything else. Amen. And that way we're helping the ministry, you see, and isn't that nice? Praise God forevermore. I was talking to a doctor over in Illinois in one of our meetings over there. And this doctor said to him, in fact, he came all the way from Illinois down here to Oklahoma. And called, you see, he'd called ahead of time to see if I'd talk to him if I happened to be in. Because this is before we started the Bible school, and I was out all the time, you know. And I said, oh, yeah, I'll talk to him. And so he and his wife took my wife and I out to eat, you know. And he said, brother, he said, I'm a doctor. I'm in the healing business. I want to get people well. And he said, I have a rack right there in my office, all your books on them, you know. I put folks on your books. Same time, you know, I may diagnose a case and do something else, you know, I have to charge them for that. But he said, a lot of times I'll just give them your book, you know, said, now this is what you need, you read this. But he said, I want to put your radio program on in our town. I'll just pay for it myself to begin with. Because I'm in the healing business, and being in the healing business, you want to get healing over to people. And so he said, I'll sponsor it myself. And so for years, he said, you just, the bill, just send it in, and I'll tell my secretary just to send you a check for it, you see. Now, see, he could have paid the radio bill there to them, but he couldn't take that off income tax, but by making his check out to us, you see, of course he could, you see. So we'd send it to him, and he'd send, well, after a while, in fact, we went into the area with the crusade and presented radio and got enough from other folks, you know, and I said, there's no use of this doctor hogging up all the blessing. Why don't the rest of you get in on it, you know? And so we got all this, and right at first he didn't like it much. He thought, well, this is sort of my project. I want to keep doing it. God just blessed me. The more I give, the more I get blessed. And he just, well, I said, well, you know, no use you hogging all the blessing. Why don't you let some of the rest of them get in on it? And he said, okay, go ahead. And he said, we'll just start you on another station over here in another town. Praise God. Amen. Hallelujah. Well, now see, here's a doctor. You see, he's innocent. Getting people. I got a letter on my desk right now written from a doctor from a medical clinic from another nation. And he said to me, he said, you know, we're interested. We've come to see about and believe in divine healing, but we don't know a lot about it. We're treating people with all the medical knowledge that we have, but we see the necessity of treating the whole man. Glory. Getting him healed, spirit, soul, and body. Yeah. And so he's coming to the United States, said, would you talk to him if I'd come? I'd like to set in on some of the classes, see how you do it. Well, sure, we'll talk to him and get him in on this. Hallelujah. Amen. Hallelujah. God's word works, folks. Amen. Are you listening to me? So the true remedy for any deliverance, dear friends, is the power of Christ. Now, there's no doubt that when we come to insanity in some of these particular cases, that there are sometimes long and severe trials of faith. But I'll tell you the thing about it is, God's word always works. So this woman that I started to tell you about, that wrote me, remember that now? You know, and said, I'm at 38 years of age, spent over half my life, you know, I'd say in the insane asylum, she said, the state institution. And somebody put it in her hand, the book, you know, Right and Wrong Thinking. She wrote for some more herself. And she said to me, I'm devoting my life in ministry now, to having been in there so long, you know, to visiting these people in that kind of condition. I'm concerned about them. But she said, there's one thing about it. And I just made some pretty stiff statements, all right, she said. She said, you can't coddle these people, including me. She said, people would sympathize with and make me worse. And one thing about it, the majority of help that they get, I know from experience, has to come from them, not from outside. You're going to have to make up your mind, because their mind works. See, if they're completely taken over like this fellow can, you can deliver them. But many of those folks, you can get through to them. They can understand what you're saying to them. If you could say, hand me that, they could know enough to pick it up and hand it to you. Their mind's working to some extent. And she said, I'm just having great, great success in getting them delivered. But I get tough with them. And now it's up to you. Now, if you're not really interested, don't fool with it. They'll permit her to go in and have some classes with these people in the asylums. Now, I realize that you're going to get over here in some of these areas where people have taken over completely, and you're going to have to do like I did with that lady that was violently insane, cast the devil out of them. That's a different story. But there is deliverance. There is help. And Jesus is the deliverer.
3: Amen.
2: Can you say amen?
3: Amen?
2: I want you to stand up, please. Praise God and say it out loud. Jesus is the deliverer.
3: Jesus is the deliverer.
2: Say it again.
3: Jesus is the deliverer.
2: Say it again.
3: Jesus is the deliverer.
2: Praise his holy name. Thank you, Lord Jesus. Let's lift our hands and praise God for his precious word. The word of God and the gospel of the Lord Jesus Christ. That is the power of God unto salvation. To everyone that believeth. Mix faith with it. Mix faith with it. Believe it. Thank you, Lord Jesus. Thank you, Lord Jesus. Thank you, Lord Jesus. Thank you, Lord Jesus. Stand in that place of victory. How do I do it? By faith. By faith. Notice what he said, Romans 1:17. I'm not ashamed of the gospel of our Lord Jesus Christ, for it's the power of God unto salvation to everyone that does what? That doesn't believe it. No, that believeth. That believeth. That's the way you put that power to work for you, is by believing it. How did I put the strength of the Lord to work for me there as a teenager? By believing it. By acting upon it. Glory to God, by saying it. Are you listening to me?
3: Yes.
2: Shut your eyes for a moment. Say it out loud. Victory is mine.
3: Victory is mine.
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2: From all sickness and disease.
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2: From all of the onslaughts of the enemy.
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2: From every evil power.
3: From
2: every evil spirit.
3: I am free.
2: It is written.
3: Whom the Son has set free
2: is free indeed.
3: Jesus has set me free.
2: Jesus has set me free.
3: I am free indeed.
2: Hallelujah.
3: Hallelujah.
2: Now if you believe that, put your hand up and start thanking him. Say it out loud. I believe it.
3: I believe it.
2: Ha ha. Because I believe it, I receive. Hallelujah. Thank you, Lord.
1: 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Tell us that the check is for the teaching series titled Demonic Influence by Kenneth Hagin. Dealing with demons was a very important part and significant part of Jesus' earthly ministry as he went about teaching and healing. 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Problems that people have in situations and the behavior that a lot of them have, many times it is an influence of demons. It's not just a matter of mental confusion or mental illness. There are demonic influences that are greater, I think, than we probably want to admit. So we need to be schooled and learn about this. I encourage you to get this series, especially if you've never heard it before now. $30 for Demonic Influence, a series of 4 CDs from Kenneth Hagin. Our address again is Kingdom Keys Network, P.O. Box 8082. Amarillo, Texas, 79114.
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0: Pastor Jeremy here from Accelerate Church, and I thank you so much for listening here to the Kingdom Keys Network. You know, at Accelerate Church, we have called ourselves many times a decontamination station, which is absolutely true. People's lives are completely being changed. People are being set free from the bondage of sin and addictions of every kind at Accelerate Church on a weekly basis, and I praise God for that. We are also a miracle station. What that means is miracles are happening in our midst. And we want you to listen here for the next few minutes to a detailed story about a miracle that's happening in our midst at Accelerate Church in Amarillo, Texas.
1: Hello, this is Gloria LeGrand, and you are listening to Miracles in Our Midst. Miracles are divine interventions where you clearly see the hand of God involved. And today I'm visiting with Luke Whaley. Thank you, Luke, for coming in today.
2: It's my pleasure. Thank you for having me, Gloria.
1: What was your life like before you came to Accelerate Church?
2: I had a job. I was productive. I wasn't in trouble with the law or anything like that, but I had trouble with alcoholism. I played in a lot of different bands around the Panhandle area. We played weddings and we played the bar scene. That was the way we gained our advertisement for the birthday parties and the wedding receptions and Christmas parties that we would play. And inherent with that sort of environment is alcohol. And the better musician you are, it seems like the more drinks people buy you, the more people are willing to subsidize your need for getting that buzz. They say you play better when you have a buzz going, you have more fun. And it turned into a yoke. It turned into some pretty heavy chains that I had trouble shaking.
1: You became an alcoholic.
2: Yes. Yes. I became an alcoholic. It was probably just a matter of time before I would have hurt myself or hurt someone else in an accident or killed someone. Or I almost took my own life one night. Wow. After a show that we had done, it was a fairly successful show, but I was feeling empty, and I got home and was just really, really pouring the whiskey down my throat and decided life wasn't worth living anymore. And I got the pistol out and I was looking at it, and then I picked up the pistol, put it in my coat, picked up my phone and my truck keys. Why I would pick up my phone to go blow my brains out, I don't know why, but I guess I didn't want to do it there at home. But I picked up my phone. It's an iPhone, and obviously when your iPhone moves, your screensaver comes up, and my bride's picture was on there. Jan's picture was my screensaver. It still is to this day. And I saw that as like, oh, I can't do this. I need help. So I woke her up. It was about 3 o'clock in the morning. I woke her up and I told her, I said, please take me to the pavilion. I need help. And she did. I checked myself in. I was there for about 4 days to receive counseling and help for extreme depression. I had problems with depression. I had problems with anger. I had anxiety issues. I would get just overpowering feelings of dread just driving down the street. I would stress out over any little thing. It wasn't just the alcohol. I mean, I was medicating to make myself feel better. But the more I drank, the more I self-loathed. The more I self-loathed, the more I drank. It was a vicious cycle.
1: And now you were on prescription medications for depression?
2: Yes, I was on probably the heaviest strength they had for depression medicine. They informed me that since I had a family history of depression, that I would probably always be on medication for depression. I was going to counseling at the time. You know, another thing, too, is I used to have really, really horrible nightmares.
1: How did you get delivered from all of this, Luke?
2: Well, it started at the time I was going to another church here in town. My wife and I hadn't even heard of Accelerate Church yet. And like I said, before all these events that I just described happened, I'm saying this really out of order here, but when I was having trouble with the suicidal tendencies and trying to quit drinking, and I was going through a recovery program, and nothing was working. I was struggling. I would relapse and start drinking again, and I didn't want to drink anymore, but I couldn't stop. And a friend of mine, a very, very dear friend of me and Jan's, she went to our church, and she was really the only one that we could think of that we could turn to that she might be able to help. We made an appointment, went over to her house one night, and she and her husband prayed over us and me in the spirit, and they cast some things out of me, evil spirits. I wouldn't say I was demonically possessed, but I certainly was demonically oppressed, and they were able to bind up some demons that were over me, and then she gave me the names of these counselors that I was telling you about that were able to really, really see what the seed root of all of this was, and they were able to get to it and get me right on the right road. Now, with all that being said, they were a great help. But eventually the counseling sessions came to an end because these counselors that I went to, these Christian counselors, weren't like your regular counselors. They weren't going to keep seeing me for my whole lifetime just to get a few more dollars out of me for every appointment I went to. Their goal really was to heal me. And at that point they did. But they, at the whole time they were saying, you know, you need to make sure that you find your truth, you know, find your truth, your true identity in Jesus Christ, because that was another thing I had a lot of trouble with, was my identity. That's one area where Accelerate Church really, really helped, is because even though I was free of alcohol, and I was free of the sexual addiction, I was free of, I wasn't free of the depression yet, but I was free of smoking, I would have relapsed. I would have gone back to that sooner or later, I'm pretty sure. Because I, even though I was off of all that stuff, I was still struggling with it. I was still dreaming about it. I would wake up at night sometimes and I could taste the whiskey.
1: You were craving it.
2: Yeah, I would crave it. And I have to say that who Christ sets free is free indeed, because I don't crave those things anymore. I don't crave smoking anymore. I don't crave alcohol anymore. A lot of alcoholics, you know, they'll say things like, you know, it's been 1,623 days since I quit drinking. You know what? I don't know how long it's been. I don't count the days because I don't crave the alcohol anymore. It's no longer a part of my life. That was part of the old man. I'm a new creation in Christ.
1: Yes, you are. Mm-hmm. And you learned this after coming to Accelerate Church.
2: Yes.
1: After hearing the truth spoke.
2: Yes. I heard the truth, you know, and sometimes the truth is hard to hear. But I knew that what I was doing and how I was living wasn't going to work for very long. Like I said, I had quit drinking. I quit smoking. But those things were still had a certain amount of hold on my life, and I probably would have relapsed. And we went to Accelerate Church, and it's one thing I love about Accelerate Church is you can come as you are, but you don't get to stay as you are. And who would want to stay as they are?
1: Right.
2: You want to get free from those things. You want to get free from those oppressive things, the hole in your life that you can't fill with material things or drugs or alcohol or sex. You can fill, we're all vessels, we're all meant to hold something.
1: Mm-hmm.
2: You know, you dump that addiction out of your vessel, something else is going to fill it. Well, you better fill it with Christ right away, or else something else is going to get in there, something even, perhaps even worse. And Jesus saves. Everybody knows that. Jesus is our salvation. But it's the church that gets the grave clothes off of you. When Jesus raised Lazarus from the dead, and Lazarus got up, he still had his grave clothes on. He told his disciples, get that stuff off of him. That's very symbolic of how the church is today. You know, people come in like me. I was filthy from the world, and I'd been resurrected. I'd accepted Jesus Christ really as my Lord and Savior. But I still had the grave clothes on me, and they helped get them off of me. And I thank God for my church family, each and every one of them.
1: Praise God for that.
2: Mm.
1: You found out who you were in Christ.
2: Absolutely. You know, I think, and of course, everybody attaches their identity to something. And as a man, men, we tend to attach our identity to what we do. And one of the things that I do is I attach my identity to my ability to play music, specifically guitar. And when shows didn't go that great or whatever, I felt like it was a direct insult of my playing ability when I wasn't when I didn't make the audition for the band that I wanted to be in or the worship team that I was trying out for, I took it very, very personal. But since I found my new identity in Christ, I no longer see myself as Luke the guitar player, Luke the musician. I'm Luke the Christian that happens to be a guitar player. I happen to play music.
1: And you play it really well.
2: Thank you very much.
1: Thank you for getting on our worship team. Our worship team rocks, literally.
2: That's a pleasure to play with those guys. Those guys are extremely anointed.
1: Did you used to have some health issues also that you no longer have?
2: Oh, yes, absolutely. Ever since I was a kid, I was always kind of sickly. I would catch every bug that came down the pike. But it's not just that. I mean, I've had, like I said, I've had problems with depression. I've had problems with fibromyalgia and chronic fatigue syndrome. All that stuff together makes for a very, very miserable existence because I would be well for 3 weeks or so, and then I would cycle, and then I would be really, really sick for 3 or 4 days. I mean, it felt like I had the flu. Now, imagine going through life where you get the flu every month, you know, for 3 or 4 days. I mean, it was horrible. The fibromyalgia would make me, it would make my skin hurt so bad that I couldn't hardly stand to wear clothes or even have anything touch me. And the chronic fatigue, it would make me so very, very tired, and yet I couldn't sleep very well. And of course, that with the depression, it was another vicious cycle. The more depressed I got, the sicker I got. The sicker I got, the more depressed I got. But it's a funny thing. Anyway, it's not funny, but what I'm trying to say most inarticulately is when you learn the power of the Word of God and believe what it says, it's amazing how you can be healed of things that this world says you cannot be healed of. And I'm not just talking about fleshly ailments. I'm talking about spiritual ailments. I'm talking about things like addictions. You really can be healed of addiction where you don't crave it anymore.
1: Mm-hmm.
2: When I quit drinking, I thought, well, if I never drink again, I'm always going to crave it, because I'd been around a lot of alcoholics that counted the days, and it just seemed to me like they were just reinforcing their connection to their past. Now, maybe that worked for them, counting the days. And if it does, it's more power to them. I'm not condemning that in any way, but it just didn't work that way for me. But when I got really, really free of all of that stuff, like I said, I can't imagine that I ever used to enjoy that.
1: You had fibromyalgia and chronic fatigue syndrome.
2: Yes.
1: But you no longer have that.
2: No, I got healed of that. I don't have problems with that anymore at all. I'm in good health.
1: How did you get set free from that illness?
2: For one thing, my wife and I spoke the word over ourselves. You know, spoke healing. You know, 1 Peter 2:24 says, by Jesus' stripes we are healed. I'm just quoting part of the scripture, not the whole thing. But Isaiah 53:5 says the same thing. But another thing, too, is when you start living in covenant with God, and you claim your tither's rights, and you worship God, you press into Him, you want more of Him, you study His Word, you treat His Word like it's valuable, not like it's some book on the coffee table so that people will, you know, think you're a Christian or whatever. I mean, we actually read it. We actually read it a lot. And when you're filled with the Holy Spirit like that, it's like sickness wants nothing to do with you. It goes to find somebody else that's a little weaker, maybe not so strong in the spirit, that they can pick on.
1: Praise God for you learning what your rights were as a Christian man.
2: Yes, and our authority in Christ.
1: Yes, that's why it's so important that we are planted in a church where we hear the truth.
2: Absolutely.
1: And I will see you at church.
2: Yes, I will see you there.
0: 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And man, praise God for that. We want to invite you to Accelerate Church, and we encourage you to come expecting a miracle yourself. I'm Pastor Jeremy, the pastor of Accelerate, and let me tell you, we want you at Accelerate. You can find us on the web at acceleratechurch.cc, or you can mail us 4400 South Crockett Street, Amarillo, Texas, 79110.
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4: It's time for Bible reading and commentary. We're in the last chapter of the book of 1 Kings. We read a portion of this chapter yesterday. It's 1 Kings chapter 22. We found in the latter part of chapter 21 that he humbled himself, and because of that, we find at the beginning of chapter 22 that he had 3 years of peace. And it came to pass in the third year that Jehoshaphat, king of Judah, came down to see the king of Israel. And King Ahab said, "Do you not know that Ramoth in Gilead is ours? And here we are, we're still, and we're not taking it." And Jehoshaphat makes a statement that I want to comment on here. He said, "I am as thou art, my people as thy people, my horses as thy horses." King Ahab wanted him to go with him into battle to take back Ramoth Gilead. But what a statement for the king of Judah to make. "I am as thou art, my people as thy people, my horses as thy horses." I hope not. Judah was not as wicked as Israel was. Jehoshaphat was not like Ahab. Partnerships, either in marriage or in business, such as this, are absolutely forbidden in Scripture. It specifically says in Scripture, "Be not unequally yoked together with unbelievers." So Jehoshaphat made a mistake here, and it nearly cost him his life, as we shall see. Well, Jehoshaphat wanted them to inquire of the Lord before they went into the battle. So the king of Israel gathered his prophets together. There were 400 false prophets. And he said, "Shall I go against Ramoth Gilead, or shall I forbear?" Now, these false prophets knew what Ahab was already inclined to do, and so basically what they did was just humor the two kings. They used the name Jehovah here. That, according to one commentator, was to humor Jehoshaphat. And they said, "Go up," and that, according to the same commentator, was to humor Ahab. Now, something about it didn't ring true to Jehoshaphat, and so he asked, "Is there not a prophet of the Lord here that we may inquire of him?" And Ahab said, "There is one." I mean, he knew which one was the true prophet of the Lord in his kingdom. He said, "It's Micaiah, but I hate him because he's always prophesying bad about me and not good." Well, he could have had good things prophesied about him if he had walked before God, but he didn't walk before God. We found back in the 21st chapter, there was none like Ahab that sold himself to work wickedness in the sight of the Lord. He was the worst of all the kings up to this point in time. He did get a little reprieve, as we mentioned there, because when prophecy came to him about him being cut off, he humbled himself, and so he had these 3 years of peace. Anyway, just like others in that time and in this time that we're living in, when they're not bent on doing good, but they're bent on doing evil, they despise those that are true men of God. They actually even get a hatred for them, as Ahab did here, and they don't want anything to do with them. But the king of Israel called an officer and said, "Hasten hither Micaiah, the son of Imlah." You see, he wanted Jehoshaphat to go with him into this battle, and so he's agreeable to bring this man in if it would pacify Jehoshaphat and set his mind at ease. Let's go ahead and do it. That's kind of the idea we see here. Let's read now, beginning at verse 10. And the king of Israel and Jehoshaphat, king of Judah, sat each on his throne, having put on their robes in a void place in the entrance of the gate of Samaria, and all the prophets prophesied before them. And Zedekiah, the son of Chenaanah, made him horns of iron, and he said, Thus saith the Lord, With these shalt thou push the Syrians until thou have consumed them. Note, here's one of these false prophets that was very zealous, and so he makes an object lesson. He puts together these two horns, which would represent each of these two kings, and he says, Here's what's going to happen. You're going to push with these two horns until you have consumed the Syrians. Verse 12, And all the prophets prophesied so, saying, Go up to Ramoth-Gilead and prosper, for the Lord shall deliver it into the king's hand. And the messenger that was gone to call Micaiah spake unto him, saying, Behold now, the words of the prophets declare good unto the king with one mouth. Let thy word, I pray thee, be like the word of one of them, and speak that which is good. And Micaiah said, As the Lord liveth, what the Lord saith unto me, that will I speak. Note, Micaiah was advised here, You better go along with these other people. There's 400 of them, and they're all saying the same thing. So don't rock the boat. Just agree with them down there. But Micaiah said, What the Lord says, that's what I will speak. Isn't he just like men of God today? Why does he have to be different? See, people that aren't really in tune with God, they're just going along with a form of religion. They get upset at somebody that really speaks for the Lord because he seems sort of like a square peg in a round hole. The false prophets were speaking what they knew would please the king and gain the popular ear. Micaiah knew that the spirit of a demon was lying to them and making use of their lips for the utterance of beguiling falsehood. He knew how to hear the voice of God and distinguish between truth and error. The Bible warns us in 1 John chapter 4 and verse 1 that we must try the spirits whether they be of God. Beware of being deceived by every voice that speaks to you inwardly. If every time you heard something in your inner man, it was always God. There would be no need to try the spirits, but God said, try the spirits. Now let's look at verse 15. So he came to the king, and the king said unto him, Micaiah, shall we go against Ramoth-Gilead to battle, or shall we forbear? And he answered, Go and prosper, for the Lord shall deliver it into the hand of the king. And the king said unto him, How many times shall I adjure thee that thou tell me nothing but that which is true in the name of the Lord? Note that's very interesting there about Micaiah because he knew what Ahab wanted to hear. He intended to see what Ahab would do if he did agree with the false prophets. Ahab knew right off it wasn't genuine, and so he pressed him further for the truth, even though it wasn't going to harmonize with the words of the false prophets. Verse 17, And he said, I saw all Israel scattered upon the hills as sheep that have not a shepherd. And the Lord said, These have no master. Let them return every man to his house in peace. And the king of Israel said unto Jehoshaphat, Did I not tell thee that he would prophesy no good concerning me but evil? Note the prediction was that Israel would be defeated and scattered as sheep without a shepherd. Without a shepherd, that was also a prediction of the death of Ahab in the coming battle. Now let's read at verse 11. And he said, Hear thou, therefore, the word of the Lord. I saw the Lord sitting on his throne, and all the host of heaven standing by him on his right hand and on his left. And the Lord said, Who shall persuade Ahab that he may go up and fall at Ramoth-Gilead? And one said on this manner, and another said on that manner. And there came forth a spirit, and stood before the Lord, and said, I will persuade him. And the Lord said unto him, Wherewith? And he said, I will go forth, and I will be a lying spirit in the mouth of all his prophets. And he said, Thou shalt persuade him, and prevail also. Go forth, and do so. Now therefore, behold, the Lord hath put a lying spirit in the mouth of all these thy prophets, and the Lord hath spoken evil concerning thee. Note this story here of Micaiah shows us that God and his heavenly host, including demons on some occasions, have conferences concerning the affairs of men on earth. This one had to do with only one part of the earth, one people on the earth, and one king in particular, though Jehoshaphat got involved in it. This king was in rebellion against God, in league with idol gods, listening to their prophets instead of the true prophets of Jehovah. So God permitted him to be deceived instead of saving him from such deception. There was very little that could be done with such a stubborn man. Micaiah had been sent to Ahab, but he wouldn't receive him. Verse 24, But Zedekiah the son of Chenaanah went near and smote Micaiah on the cheek and said, Which way went the Spirit of the Lord from me to speak unto thee? And Micaiah said, Behold, thou shalt see in that day when thou shalt go into an inner chamber to hide thyself. And the king of Israel said, Take Micaiah, and carry him back unto Amon, the governor of the city, and to Joash, the king's son, and say, Thus saith the king, Put this fellow in the prison, and feed him with bread of affliction, and with water of affliction, until I come in peace. And Micaiah said, If thou return at all in peace, the Lord hath not spoken by me. And he said, Hearken, O people, every one of you. So the king of Israel and Jehoshaphat, the king of Judah, went up to Ramoth-Gilead. And the king of Israel said unto Jehoshaphat, I will disguise myself and enter into the battle, but put thou on thy robes. And the king of Israel disguised himself and went into the battle. Now, it's interesting to me that Jehoshaphat wanted a prophet of the Lord, and then when he came, he didn't pay any attention to him. And Ahab, he rebuked him. He sent him back into the dungeon, but he must have believed there was something to what he said because he decided to disguise himself. Micaiah had some similarities to John the Baptist, didn't he? Here the prophet in his dungeon with bread and water, though, was a happier man than the king, clad in royal robes and held in high regard. Ahab puts off his royal robes that he might evade the death that Micaiah predicted. Of course, he couldn't. God can't be evaded. So he disguised himself and went into battle. Verse 31, But the king of Syria commanded his 32 captains that had rule over his chariots, saying, Fight neither with small nor great, save only with the king of Israel. And it came to pass, when the captains of the chariots saw Jehoshaphat, that they said, Surely it is the king of Israel. And they turned aside to fight against him. And Jehoshaphat cried out. And it came to pass, when the captains of the chariots perceived that it was not the king of Israel, that they turned back from pursuing him. And a certain man drew a bow at a venture and smote the king of Israel between the joints of the harness. Wherefore he said unto the driver of his chariot, Turn thine hand and carry me out of the host, for I am wounded. And the battle increased that day, and the king was stayed up in his chariot against the Syrians and died at even. And the blood ran out of the wound into the midst of the chariot. And there went a proclamation throughout the host about the going down of the sun, saying, Every man to his city, and every man to his own country. Note here, Ahab was in disguise, and a man by chance, not really by chance, because God had prophesied his death, and he was going to die no matter what he did to avoid it here. But at a venture, he just shot an arrow, and it hit the king of Israel, and it wounded him, and he died at even. Well, we're going to have to stop right there. I thought we would finish the book today, but we didn't. We will finish the book of 1 Kings in tomorrow's Bible reading. I hope you'll join me next time.
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4: It's time for Bible reading and commentary. We're in the book of 1 Kings right now, and we're in the last part of the last chapter. The last chapter has 53 verses, and we have read 36 of them. We've been reading about King Ahab of Israel and King Jehoshaphat of Judah going together to battle at Ramoth-Gilead. These prophets had come and prophesied before these two kings and said, "Go up. The Lord will give it into your hand." Of course, they were prophesying falsely. There were 400 prophets. They were prophesying like that. We find as we read about Micaiah, a true prophet of God, that he had insight into why they prophesied that way. A lying spirit had been given permission by God to deceive those prophets, that they might deceive King Ahab, to bring him out to battle in order that he might die as God had prophesied. So we read about the two kings marching with their forces to Ramoth-Gilead. And since Micaiah had prophesied that Ahab would die in the battle, he decided to disguise himself. He asked Jehoshaphat to put on his royal robes to appear in the dress of a general, pretending by that to do honor to Jehoshaphat, but really intending mainly to disguise himself to avoid or elude the danger that had been prophesied and to make people think out there in the battle that Jehoshaphat was the king. I don't know why Jehoshaphat didn't catch on to that, but anyway, he went along with it. King Jehoshaphat was a good king in Judah. We read some good things about him later on in the book of 2 Chronicles. One commentator says Jehoshaphat, having more piety than policy, put himself into the post of honor, though it was the post of danger, and it put his life in jeopardy. He almost lost his life over this. The king of Syria charged his captains to level their force, not against the king of Judah, for they had no quarrel with him, but against the king of Israel only. Well, the officers saw Jehoshaphat in his royal attire and took him for the king of Israel. So they surrounded him. The story is interesting. Jehoshaphat's life was spared by the deliverance that God brought him. He let him know that though he was displeased with his alliance with Ahab, yet he had not deserted him. And so his life was spared. Ahab, on the other hand, was not able to escape death in spite of his plan. The Syrian that shot him drew a bow at a venture, not aiming particularly at anybody. Yet God so directed the arrow that he hit the right person, and he hit him in the right place between the joints of the harness, probably the only place where the arrow of death would have found an entrance. Our Bible reading yesterday went down through verse 36. Let's read now after reviewing there at verse 37. So the king died and was brought to Samaria, and they buried the king in Samaria. And one washed the chariot in the pool of Samaria, and the dogs licked up his blood. And they washed his armor, according unto the word of the Lord which he spake. Now the rest of the acts of Ahab and all that he did, and the ivory house which he made, and all the cities that he built, are they not written in the book of the Chronicles of the kings of Israel? So Ahab slept with his fathers, and Ahaziah his son reigned in his stead. Note, the army is dispersed by the enemy and sent home by the king. Ahab lived long enough to see that part of Micaiah's prophecy accomplished, that all Israel should be scattered upon the mountains of Gilead. The royal corpse is then brought to Samaria and buried there. Now Naboth's blood has been avenged. The story of Ahab is here concluded in usual form. Among his works, mention is made of an ivory house, so called because many parts of it were inlaid with ivory. Now let's read at verse 41. And Jehoshaphat, the son of Asa, began to reign over Judah in the fourth year of Ahab, king of Israel. Jehoshaphat was 35 years old when he began to reign, and he reigned 25 years in Jerusalem. And his mother's name was Azubah, the daughter of Shilhi. And he walked in all the ways of Asa his father. He turned not aside from it, doing that which was right in the eyes of the Lord. Nevertheless, the high places were not taken away, for the people offered and burnt incense yet in the high places. And Jehoshaphat made peace with the king of Israel. Now the rest of the acts of Jehoshaphat and his might that he showed and how he warred, are they not written in the book of the Chronicles of the kings of Judah? And the remnant of the Sodomites which remained in the days of his father Asa, he took out of the land. There was then no king in Edom. A deputy was king. Note, we have a short account of the reign of Jehoshaphat, king of Judah, here. A much fuller narrative is in the book of Chronicles. The greatness and the goodness of Jehoshaphat will be a blessing to us when we read about it. Jehoshaphat is one of 9 kings that it says did right in the sight of the Lord. We saw back in 1 Kings chapter 15 and verses 9 to 15 about Jehoshaphat's father Asa, who reigned 41 years, that he took away the Sodomites out of the land. That was verse 12 in that chapter. And now in this last chapter of 1 Kings, we see that Judah took the remnant of the Sodomites out of the land. Now, of course, Sodomites are homosexuals. And in the 15th chapter, it said,

So it is right to keep homosexuality in the light of what the Bible says about it. Doesn't mean you don't love the people, but you hate the sin, and it should not be exalted, and they should not be exalted as long as they're in that sin. The only right homosexuals have, as far as God is concerned, is the right to repent, to come to Jesus, and to be made a new creature and be washed in the blood of Jesus, that they might be rid of that sin. It is not an alternative lifestyle. It is a sin, and it is an abomination in the sight of God. I might ask, by the way, how could something be an abomination in the sight of God in the Old Testament and be blessed of God today? Those people that would have us think that God caters to homosexuality today and God made them that way and God doesn't think the same way he did back in the Old Testament, better think again. Verse 48 now. Jehoshaphat made ships of Tarshish to go to Ophir for gold, but they went not, for the ships were broken at Ezion-Geber. Then said Ahaziah the son of Ahab unto Jehoshaphat, Let my servants go with thy servants in the ships. But Jehoshaphat would not. Note, I want to share with you some comments from F.B. Meyer about this passage of Scripture. He says, further details of Jehoshaphat's good reign are given in 2 Chronicles chapters 17 to 20. He made strenuous efforts to rid the land of the more obvious evils that disgraced it, though some of the abuses seemed too deeply rooted, even for his strong hand. He's referring back to verse 43 that we read here, where the people burnt incense in the high places. The great defect of Jehoshaphat's character, he says, was the ease with which he associated himself with Ahab and his family. For this, subsequent generations paid a heavy penalty. References made to 2 Kings chapter 11, if you'd like to read that. Jehoshaphat attempted to reopen sea commerce with Ophir and entered into partnership with Ahaziah to build ships in Solomon's old port of Ezion-Geber in order to make the circuit of Africa en route for Spain. But as we learn from 2 Chronicles 20 and 37, a prophet of Jehovah remonstrated with him for renewing the alliance with the king of Israel. The storm that shattered the ships on the rocks before they set sail gave evidence of the displeasure of the Almighty. Let us beware of these alliances and partnerships with the ungodly. Sooner or later, they meet with disaster. God blocks our path and defeats our plans, and if only we are led to repentance, our broken ships may give us cause for thanksgiving in eternity. King Jehoshaphat evidently learned his lesson, because when Ahaziah, the son of Ahab, wanted to enter into an agreement with him here about these ships, he would not. Now, verse 50, And Jehoshaphat slept with his fathers, and was buried with his fathers in the city of David his father. And Jehoram his son reigned in his stead. Ahaziah, the son of Ahab, began to reign over Israel in Samaria the 17th year of Jehoshaphat, king of Judah, and reigned 2 years over Israel. Note, the 17th year of Jehoshaphat was 8 years before his death. Thus, it was during those 8 years that Ahaziah and Jehoshaphat had this league to build this navy together. When it was destroyed, Jehoshaphat would not continue the agreement. Ahaziah only reigned 2 years, so the dealings between these two kings had to be about 6 to 8 years before Jehoshaphat died. Let's read what else it says about Ahaziah, the son of Ahab. Verse 52, And he did evil in the sight of the Lord, and walked in the way of his father, and in the way of his mother, and in the way of Jeroboam, the son of Nebat, who made Israel to sin. For he served Baal, and worshipped him, and provoked to anger the Lord God of Israel according to all that his father had done. Note, it is clear here that the great-grandfather

0: the mother, and the son were all evil. Ahaziah served Baal and worshipped him and provoked Jehovah to anger according to all that his father had done. Thus one king after another in that northern kingdom, the kings of Israel, went deeper and deeper into sin until, as we'll see later in the book of 2 Kings chapter 17, the nation had to be destroyed. Well, that brings us to the end of the book of 1 Kings. So we'll be ready to begin the book of 2 Kings in our reading next time. But we've just taken a lot of time, however much time it takes, to really cover the material. And it's been rich to me. I've enjoyed the study, and I've gotten more out of it than ever before, reading in the Bible.
1: Hi, this is Billy Nickel with Amarillo's First Family Church next to Jorge's Restaurant. Do names like Richard Johnson, William Wheeler, Levi Morton, and Charles Fairbanks speak to you of greatness? They were great in their day, all prestigious vice presidents of the United States, yet hardly recognized by most in America now. The Bible teaches that true greatness is not because of talent, beauty, money, or power, but humility, faithfulness, and servitude. Make yourself unforgettable to God by living the life that really matters.
2: Hello, this is Sabrina Fitzgerald. I'd like to share the seed of God's Word with you today. Colossians chapter 2, verse 6 and 7 in the New King James Version says, "As you therefore have received Christ Jesus the Lord, so walk in Him, rooted and built up in Him, and established in the faith, as you have been taught, abounding in it with thanksgiving." I want to zero in on that beautiful phrase that it says here, established in the faith. When you lay the foundation for something and you've got a rock solid bedrock on which to build, you're in a good position for stability, for confidence, for a good future. And the Bible here tells us that that kind of foundation is found in the faith, in being built up and rooted and built up in Jesus Christ. And praise the Lord, we can have that word characterize our Christian life, the word established. I'm really rooted. I've got a firm place to put my foot in my spirit, my soul, my body. I can walk confident because I've been established in the faith. And so today, I hope that's your testimony. You know, in the Greek, this word established means to stabilitate something, to confirm it. Doesn't that just give you a sense of comfort and confidence? It's so important that we walk with a level of stability because we're walking in the Lord Jesus Christ and we're rooted. This gives us a basis on which to set our beliefs and our actions. It gives us a basis to walk on, a reason to know that our hope is sure and that what we have believed will translate into our actions and it'll translate into our future. It's so important to be simply stable. And the Bible says that when we walk by faith, that this is how that'll translate into our life. In James 1, 7 and 8 in the New King James, it says, "For let not that man, that double-minded man, let not that man suppose that he will receive anything from the Lord. He's a double-minded man, unstable in all his ways." See, this is the opposite of being established in the faith. If you've got something that you're halting between two opinions about, you know the feeling of anxiety and stress that comes because you haven't made up your mind to make a decision for how you're going to believe about something. Maybe your heart and your mind are in conflict about how to believe. Or maybe you find a mental assent in your mind about something, but it hasn't yet translated into your actions. That kind of double-mindedness will disrupt your feet. It'll make you unstable, and not just unstable. It'll make you unstable in all your ways. So remember, today, if the faith is your firm place to put your foot, then you'll get established. Get built up in Jesus today. And remember, He wants you to walk by faith. Maybe when you've been out shopping or going about your business, you've walked into an establishment and you have seen a plaque on the wall that says the year that that business was established. Maybe it's a dry cleaners established in 1954, right? Many times, these companies want to advertise how long they've been around because being there for the long haul, having having some longevity about you really says something, that you can be trusted, that people have been doing business with you for a long time, and you can take it to the bank. It gives people confidence. And so that is an important word to keep in mind. Established. When did you get established in the Lord? I hope you've got your roots down deep in the Lord Jesus, because this is the way that you and your life can get that kind of establishment that brings glory to God and gives you such peace and security in your life. Proverbs 16:3 in the New King James says this, "Commit your works to the Lord, and your thoughts will be established." Wow. Imagine that your whole life, it springs from what you think about. You don't say something even until you first think about it. And so it's important to have our works committed to God, because when we commit everything that we do to the Lord, then our life will be that established and stable company that can produce fruit. Just like that business established in 1954, you're that business established in Jesus Christ. And when you commit your works to the Lord, you'll be thinking thoughts that have establishment about them. And I'll tell you, you've got some enemies in this life. There are some things that oppose you. The devil, the flesh, the world are all working against your life to help shake you off your foundation, to knock you off your feet, take the wind out of you, knock you down, get the great knockout on your life. Ecclesiastes 4:12 says, "Though one may be overpowered by another, two can withstand him, and a threefold cord is not quickly broken." See, God's got a plan for your life to get settled and be immovable no matter who or what comes against you. It says in Psalm 90, verse 17 in the New King James, "And let the beauty of the Lord our God be upon us, and establish the work of our hands for us." Yes, establish the work of our hands. When you go about your work today, I hope that you'll think about your life like any kind of place of business that's established, and that you'll commit your work to the Lord. That means you're going to do things God's way. Say, anything that's not confirmed or established, that's got nothing to do with me. I'm rooted and established in the faith in the Lord Jesus Christ, so I don't associate with things that aren't backed up and that can be overpowered. I've got witnesses on it. I've got things established in my life. Thinking about ways to be sure about how things will go in life. There's no fun when you are constantly in doubt about how things will turn out or what things are really like. When you've got uncertainty and double-mindedness and worry and concern all over your life, that is not a fun place to be. And it's not the way God wants us to live. He wants us to be rooted and settled and established and at peace. And if we're going to do that, we've got to do things the way God wants us to do them. Psalm 90 verse 17 talks about how this can happen. It says, "Let the beauty of the Lord our God be upon us and establish the work of our hands." Yes, establish the work of our hands. In the Amplified Classic, it says, "Let the beauty and delightfulness and favor of the Lord our God be upon us." Yeah, that's what all of us want to have. Isn't that a beautiful picture of peace and the way we want our life? We want the hand of the Lord, His beauty and delightfulness and favor. But in order to have that, we've got to do things God's way. And so when we put our hands to work, it's time to ask, well, is the Lord going to bless what I'm doing? How about if we are going about it, are we being industrious and hardworking? Because laziness, that's associated with lack. God's not going to have a lot of favor on that. No, laziness has nothing to do with me. I have nothing to do with that. I'm associated with diligence. I do things God's way. And that's how I can know I've got the work of my hands being established. The things that I'm doing, they're going to be the right things. And I can be sure that in the long run, these are the things that are going to last. Jesus said He wants us to bear fruit, and fruit that remains. So whatever you're putting your hand to today, you can have a heart of faith. You can be rooted and established in the faith with a confidence and a peace that if we're doing things the way the Lord wants them done, and the favor of the Lord can be upon us, then the work of our hands can be confirmed, and it can be established, and it can endure. And that is, no matter what it seems like in the moment. Because from day to day, There might be a lot of evidence to the contrary, but in the great trial of life, when all of the evidence is laid out, the truth of God comes to fruit. And I will make you this promise from the Word of God. The Bible says that whatever you sow, you'll reap. And whatever good thing any man does, the same shall he receive of the Lord, whether he is bond or free. So if you'll get hand in hand with the Lord today and let your work be His way, then you'll be able to have that work of your hands established, rooted, and you can be sure about how things are going to turn out. I'm sure if you're making some decisions right now, you are weighing out your options. You're looking at pros and cons lists. You're taking in all the evidence. You're trying to make a good, sound decision that you can have confidence and peace in, so that you can be sure about the outcome. This is such an important thing, and God cares about it a lot. He said in Proverbs 16:3, commit your works to the Lord, and your thoughts will be established. See, that way of thinking really matters. The steps that you take in judgment really can have a lot to do with whether or not you make good decisions, whether or not you see things clearly and correctly. This kind of judgment is very clearly laid out in Scripture, how to decide and how to see from the right perspective requires more than one way to look at it, more than one testimony on the matter. In Matthew 18:16 in the New King James, Jesus said that when you're in a conflict with someone else, he's quoted this way in verse 16, but if he will not hear, take with you one or two more, that by the mouth of two or three witnesses, every word may be established. Here, Jesus was quoting the law of Moses, and this principle is repeated so often in Scripture. Over and over from the New Testament, the Holy Spirit keeps on reminding us of this principle, to have two or three witnesses on something. So today, if you're making a decision, if you're weighing out some matters before you, this is a principle you can take to the bank, so to speak. You can take it and be sure that your decisions will be right if they go through this clearinghouse. Are there two or three witnesses on it? We see this repeated from Numbers 35, Deuteronomy 17. Jesus talks about it here in Matthew 18. It's repeated in John and in 2 Corinthians, at 1 Timothy and Hebrews, over and over. Do you think the Lord wants us to take note? Yeah. If we want to make good judgments, this is a good principle when you think about how justice is executed in a court of law. The whole case is weighed out. They don't execute someone for murder on just the testimony of one person. No, they need to take into account the entire case. And so today, if you're going to make wise decisions that you can really be sure about, you can be sure about this, that when you roll your works upon the Lord, the Amplified Classic of Proverbs 16:3 says, you commit and trust them wholly to Him. He will cause your thoughts to become agreeable to His will. So shall your plans be established and succeed. So today, if you're weighing things out, find those two or three witnesses on it, and you will be sure about your decision. Let's look again at Proverbs 16:3, and let's listen to the very end of this verse. It says, commit your works to the Lord, and your thoughts will be established. Well-established thoughts. How we think dictates so much of our life. And the Bible here says that your thoughts and your pattern of thinking can be founded on bedrock, a place that can give you confidence and surety. Instead of doubt and waffling back and forth, just hesitating, wavering around, your thoughts have got to be established. That's what the Lord wants for you. And the Amplified Classic puts it this way. It says that when you roll your works upon the Lord and commit and trust everything that you're doing, when you commit them wholly to the Lord, it says in the Amplified Classic that He will cause your thoughts to become agreeable to His will. See, that's the definition of a bedrock established way of thinking, is when your thoughts become agreeable to the will of God. It gets all the way down deep inside your heart and mind, how everything that God wants and what that's going to bring you good and prosperity in your life. Instead of getting messed up thinking, being pulled back and forth the way the flesh and the world trying to pull you in different directions, your thoughts won't be back and forth, but instead they'll be steady. In 3 John verse 2 in the New King James, the Bible says, "Beloved, I pray that you may prosper in all things and be in health, just as your soul prospers." This verse is so important. I hope you'll memorize it and meditate it. Meditate on it. 3 John verse 2, it says the will of God for your life. If you're wondering if it's God's will for you to be sick, this verse makes it clear. He wants you to be in health. If you are wondering, does God want me to prosper? Yes. 3 John 2 says, I pray that you prosper in all things, not just some areas of your life, but God has a will for you. And 3 John 2 tells you what it is, that you may prosper in all things and be in health just as your soul prospers. Now, I hope you know that you are a spirit, you have a soul, and you live in a body, and your soul is made up of your mind, your will, and your emotions. When your soul is prospering, you're going to be thinking God's way. You're going to be thinking established thoughts that will translate into established actions. And I'm telling you, there's no way for you to be thinking established thoughts, having established actions, and your whole life doesn't become established. This is a promise of God, and it's the will of God. So get this in your heart and in your mind. Let your thoughts become established, and you can be sure about everything in your life. Listen next time when I share more seeds from the Word. I'm Sabrina Fitzgerald.
3: Today is Friday, July 24th. Let's take a look at the weather for the Amarillo area. Tonight, overnight low to mid-70s. Chance of rain in the night, 50%. High temperature tomorrow, about 102 degrees. Southwest breeze, 5 to 10 miles per hour. Sunday, 103 is expected. And then on Monday and Tuesday, 105 to 110 degrees.
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1: I'm going to tell you what stokes my fire. The body of Christ is coming together, and the true bride. I'm not talking about religious church. I'm talking about the bride of Christ is coming together in unity, and where we're going, I don't care where you worship. I don't care what kind of clothes you wear, what style of music, or whether your preacher preaches line by line for an hour, or your preacher only mentions scriptures while he's sharing his heart and the Holy Spirit's flowing out of him. I don't care what style. We're together. And listen, it takes all kinds of restaurants to feed all kinds of people. And you know, maybe your church, maybe your congregation, you're a spicy Italian, Mexican, whatever, a restaurant. And so some people can't handle that, right? Some people just need their food to be a little bland, okay? But we ought to be allowed to be different. Diversity is not division. And I believe in diversity. I believe in equity. I believe in inclusion. I believe that we as Christians shouldn't all have to look exactly alike, but we're all in love with the same Savior. That's diversity. I believe in equity because in God's sight, whether we are rich or poor, famous or never heard of, whether we're a man or a woman, whether we're a child or an adult, we are equal in His eyes. He loves us all equally. So I believe in equity. And I certainly believe in inclusion because with Jesus Christ hanging on the cross, He became sin for us that we sinners could be made the righteousness of God in Him. And so in that sense, we're all invited to be included as the bride of Christ. There's no one disqualified by their birth or by their previous lifestyle. Paul wrote about previous lifestyles. He listed a whole list of things that you'd go, ooh, ooh. And he goes, and such were some of you. You used to be that way. My previous lifestyle does not separate me from the future that God has for me. Amen. Say out loud, my future is not determined by my past, but by how I respond to God today. Today. Amen. You ready to respond? You ready to open your heart and mind to the Word of God? Amen. So Holy Spirit, we invite you to teach us what we need to know. We invite you to show us with the spirit of wisdom and revelation how to implement what you teach. And Holy Spirit, we invite you to inspire us and literally breathe into us the passion and the power to fulfill the word that you teach us and the wisdom that you give us. We ask your grace and your blessing in the mighty name of Jesus, our Lord. And everybody said, amen. Amen and amen. I want you to open up to the 8th chapter of Romans. Glory to you, Jesus. Romans chapter 8, we're going to pick it up. Verse 35, Romans chapter 8, verse 35. Romans 8, 35 begins with this, and man, Romans chapter 8 is one of my many favorite chapters. You know that. I can say this in this church. Well, we know in all things, that's Romans 8, 28, that God works together for the good of those that love Him and are called according to His purpose. You love God? Yep, then God's able to work in all things together for your good. And listen, here's a no-brainer, but I guess it's not a no-brainer. I wouldn't feel compelled to say it. If everything was good, if everything felt good, if everything looked good, he wouldn't have to say, we know that in all things God works together for the good for those that love him and they're called according to his purpose. Not for everybody. He wants to work for the good for everybody, but he needs covenant and he needs faith. God does not do things apart from covenant and faith. He wanted to save you long time before you came to Jesus. He wanted you to walk close with him and know his love and know his grace and experience his goodness. But he didn't force it. He waited for you to accept his covenant by receiving Jesus Christ as Lord and personal Savior. And before I could get saved, I had to realize I needed to be saved. I had to be done with me on the throne of my life and ready for him to be enthroned on my life as King and Lord and Savior. But when I did that, that was awesome. Now he's got a covenant to work with. But guess what he needs inside the parameters of that covenant? The Bible says four times, twice in the Old Testament, twice in the New, the just or those who are righteous or those who've been justified shall live by faith. If I don't have faith, even if I'm saved, if I don't have faith, I'm a saved, born again Christian, I have faith for that. But I don't have faith for other things. God can't work in the other things. Because he requires faith, trust. It's as simple as that. So Romans 8:35 begins with these words. Who shall separate us from the love of Christ? What a wonderful question. Who or what? Who shall separate us from the love of Christ? Is there anything that tries to make you feel separated from the love of Christ? And you might say, well, the devil. I agree. But more often than not, what does he, the enemy of God, the devil, your adversary, by the way, the Bible calls him your adversary. You realize the Bible doesn't call the devil God's adversary? There is no adversary for God. He has no equal, not even close. He's our adversary. In that sense, he is God's adversary because the devil hates us and tries to destroy us. Jesus said it beautifully in John 10:10. The thief comes only to steal, kill, and destroy. But I, the Messiah, have come that you may have life, Zoe life, God's kind of life, and that to the abundance and full. Hallelujah. So here's the deal. The adversary wants to destroy you. His number one thing is to try to make you feel separated from God's love. I know the love of God. And the only normal, natural response to that kind of intense love is to love him back. I mean, how could I have all this love sent my way? So much love that he willingly laid his life down and died on my behalf. And yet it doesn't affect me. I don't love him back. So love is the key issue. The love of God is the issue. You can pick any subject. Say, well, I'm struggling in the area of physical health, the healing, because the devil wants you to doubt that God loves you enough to heal you. Well, I'm struggling in the area of provision because the enemy wants you to doubt that God loves you enough to provide. I'm struggling with being protected. There's a lot of things that are in this world that are perilous. Oh, I don't know if God can protect me because the enemy's attacking the fact that you don't believe that God loves you enough to protect you. But if you're rooted and grounded in the love of God and you get to a place where nothing can shake you about that love of God, the enemy's literally, he can't do anything but shoot blanks in your direction. He has no more ammunition to throw at you if you become fully committed, rooted, and grounded in the love of God. It's what it's all about. So Paul writes to the Romans and he says, well, who shall separate us from the love of Christ? And then he begins to answer. Shall trouble, hardship, persecution, famine, nakedness, danger, or the sword? Those are all natural circumstances. That's what your adversary throws at you, natural circumstances. Very few people ever experience a blatant, open, supernatural attack of the adversary. But every one of us get buffeted in this world by the enemy, throwing things in our way to cause us to stumble or falter or fall, even if it's just for a minute, fall flat on my face and wonder, why didn't God keep me from falling over that thing? And why did it hurt when I fell? And begin to blame God for everything. How many of you notice that when people are hurting, the natural human tendency is to blame God? The Bible says this sometimes is the case. It says, a fool in his folly destroys his life, but his heart rages against the Lord. It's like, this was your own mess. Your decisions created this situation. And if you'd have been listening to the Lord every step of the way, you wouldn't have created the situation in the first place. But nothing changed about God's affection towards you, whether you were committing stupid things or doing the right thing. He didn't change. You did. And in that place, you fall flat on your face and you say, where's God? God's like, I'm right here. Let me help you up. Let me show you my love. He doesn't condemn us for falling. Amen. So here we are. What's going to separate you from the love of Christ? Shall trouble, hardship, persecution, famine, nakedness, danger, or sword? As it is written, verse 36 says, for your sake we face death all day long. We're considered to be sheep, to be slaughtered. Even if it was something as drastic as you were literally stripped naked, you were literally persecuted, you were beaten. And he says this in verse 37, in all these things, this trouble, hardship, persecution, all of it, in all these things, we are more than conquerors through him who loved us. That's what we are. We may forget it sometimes. But that's who we are, and that doesn't change. You can be a conqueror in Christ laying flat on your back, whimpering like a baby, and you have the victory. You are still more than a conqueror. Even if you have fallen, even if life is difficult, that doesn't change. If you're in Christ, you are more than a conqueror. So you have the ability within you to rise up from that fall, from that hardship. You have the ability to rise up and be that conqueror. You are more than a conqueror through Christ who loved us. He said this in verse 38, "For I am convinced," convinced. In other words, he reasoned about it and sought the Lord and read the scriptures. And he said this, "I'm convinced that neither death nor life, angels or demons, neither the present or the future, nor any power, no height, no depth, nor anything else in all of creation." How many know that covers it all? "Nothing in all of creation will be able to separate us from the love of God, which is in Christ Jesus our Lord." Nothing. Not something that's going on in your life today. Not something that went on in your life years ago. There are people who had an incident go on in their life years ago, and it is still controlling their attitude, their actions, their emotions today. And I'm going to tell you this. Jesus doesn't condemn you for that because you've not let it go. He wants to heal you. He wants to separate you from that which torments. I don't think we should ever forget things that happen in our life. Because if I forget my mistakes, I'll repeat them. I think we need to know our history, both ours personally and our national history, and we need to learn from it and move forward. But if there's anything in my past that is hindering my future, that hindrance needs to go. It should be a help from my past and not a hindrance. So there's nothing in my past that can separate me from the love of God in Christ Jesus. And there's nothing in my present that can separate me from the love of God in Christ Jesus. And therefore, there's nothing that can separate me. Nothing.
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1: So you need to become convinced like Paul did. I'm convinced that nothing can separate me from the love of God that's in Christ Jesus. I'm in Christ Jesus. The love is in Christ Jesus. God loves me. I like what Sharon said. God so loved the world, and he said, "You are my world." The part she didn't share about that was that for her whole life, she received Jesus at like 5 or 6 years old, walking by Billy Graham preaching. Oh, just tenderhearted little girl gives her heart to Jesus, never took it back. Made some mistakes along the way, but nothing separated her from the love of God that was in Christ Jesus. But here's something she had a real hard time receiving. Sharon, God loves you personally. Here's kind of how the mindset was. It's like, God loves you, Sharon. She goes, of course he does. He loves the whole world, and I'm part of it. Kind of like he bought the whole place, and I came with it, you know? And she was delivered from that, redeemed from that thought, that process, that mindset. Nothing can separate you from the love of God. Get that settled. As long as you're in Christ Jesus, nothing's going to separate you from the love of God. So you ought to live like you can't be separated from the love of God. And I'm not talking about foolish, stupid living. Well, if that's the case, then I'm going to go do whatever I want to do. You can go do whatever you want to do, and God won't stop you. And he won't stop loving you, but you will make your life a living hell between here and eternity. And if you sin purposely on purpose, you're rejecting the Holy Spirit to do it. And when you reject the Holy Spirit, you're rejecting the one who can turn you around when you're going the wrong way. So willful sin is tremendously dangerous, and we should never do it. You hear me? I can sin plenty by accident. I don't need to do it on purpose. So, in all these things, we're more than conquerors. Nothing can separate us from the love of God, which is in Christ Jesus our Lord. And then watch this. I'm going to kind of flip this over, but go back to verse 31, and he writes this. Well, what shall we say in response to this? If God be for us, who could be against us? Look at someone and say, I can't lose if I trust God. Here's the real truth of that statement. You cannot lose if you believe, trust in, rely on the love that God has for you. Because you say, well, I'm going to go do something stupid today. You know, and you go, wait a minute. I mean, good grief. God loves me, and I love him. So I'm not going to do that. That will hurt his heart. It will separate me from intimacy with him. It will not separate me from salvation. Do you hear me? I'm saved by grace through faith, gift of God, not of myself, not of my works. But will it separate me from his fellowship? Absolutely. You know why? Not because he wants you dirty little thing, stay away from me. No, that's not how it works. That's what you say to yourself. You're the one that cuts you off from God when you got sin in your life because you go, I'm a dirty little thing. I need to stay away from him. You know? So it's about the love, and we want to stay in that place of receiving that love, walking in it. Paul said there, nothing, trouble, persecution, hardship, nothing's going to separate me. With that in mind, if God's for us, who could be against us? Let me make this point before we go to 1 Peter. Having a trial does not mean that God stopped loving you. Why would I even need to say that? Because over and over again in your Christian walk, you walk with the Lord long enough, something is going to happen that is very discouraging to you, very disappointing to you. You did not see it coming. And it will sucker punch you. Here's a beautiful thing that the Lord gave me a long time ago. I don't even remember when. I didn't even write it down. I still remember. That don't surprise God. That's my response. This don't surprise God. It not only surprises me, God. I don't like it. I don't like it at all. It not only surprises me, I'm devastated by it. But it doesn't surprise you. And then when you have the grounding of the love of God, you go, and it doesn't mean you don't love me. And it doesn't mean that in all things you're not working together for my good, because you work together for my good in all things, because I love you, because you first loved me. And therefore, even though this seems very unwanted and horrible to me, I am not separated from your love. You love me, and you see the end of this right now, and I choose to trust you, and I give you praise, and I give you thanks. And let me tell you something, buddy. The moment you start to respond with that praise and that thanks, if you could hear in the realm of the spirit, you'd hear the devil go, ay, ay, ay, ay, ay, ay, ay. You just threw scalding hot water on him straight from the fire of the throne room of God. Because your praise is your breakthrough before you can see your breakthrough. Hallelujah. Thank you, Lord. And if you can praise God in brokenness, I'm going to take some. Sharon knows where I got this from. Another minister said something like this. He had an experience in his life that I have not had, I do not want to have. It was a very devastating time in his life, but he didn't respond to it like it was devastating. He responded to it with worship and praise. This is the revelation that he got. In heaven, there is no pain. In heaven, there's no trials. There's no separation. There's no heartbreak. So if I will come before my Father when my heart is broken, or when I'm being broken, when I'm being challenged, I will come and offer him my sacrifice of praise. That is a sacrifice that I can give him here on this earth that I will not ever be able to give him in heaven. Because in heaven, there won't be any brokenness, brokenheartedness, pain, or sorrow. So if I can worship God in sorrow and in pain and in brokenness, that is an opportunity that I'm not even going to have in heaven. And if I'll take advantage of it here, what a beautiful, beautiful thing. Amen. Hallelujah. All right, 1 Peter chapter 1. 1 Peter chapter 1, verse 3. Look at somebody and say, I'm about to get an answer. Praise be to the God and Father of our Lord Jesus Christ. In his great mercy, he has given us new birth into a living hope through the resurrection of Christ Jesus from the dead. He has given us new birth into what kind of hope? Living hope. Living hope is biblical hope. World hope is, I hope so. World hope is wishful thinking. I hope that'll happen. I wish that would happen. It's interchangeable. Biblical living hope is, I expect that to happen because God said it would happen. And if it doesn't happen in my timing and in my plan and in my way, I still expect God to do good. He can do actually exceedingly and abundantly above all that I can think or ask or imagine. Is that the end of that verse? Does anybody know? That is not the end of that verse. He's able to do exceedingly and abundantly above all that I can think, ask, or imagine, according to his power at work in me. What power would that be? It's the power of faith in his love. Huey Lewis in the news ago, it's the power of love. So in his great mercy, he gave us new birth into living hope. That means my hope can never be taken away. It can never die because it is living. There's no such thing as a hopeless situation for a person who has faith in Jesus Christ, who believes that God loved you so much that he gave his son in your place. You cannot possibly encounter hopelessness. But boy, doesn't the devil try to make you feel like things can be hopeless. What is that an attack on? What is that actually an affront to? And the answer is, he's attacking your belief in the love of God. No, he's attacking my finances. He's attacking my health. He's attacking my relationship. He's attacking my peace. No, he's attacking your trust in the love of God. It may be manifesting in one of those other ways, but what's being attacked is your faith in the love of God. God's love for you personally. Amen. So he's given us living hope. How did he do it? Through the resurrection of Jesus Christ. What situation in human history ever seemed more hopeless than the death and burial of Jesus Christ? Jesus the Messiah. It seemed so hopeless that those men and women who had followed him physically on earth were so devastated by even the implication of the fact that he could be crucified and buried, they couldn't even accept the thought of it. It's recorded 8 times in the Gospels that Jesus told them, I'm going to be handed over to the Gentiles, mocked, scourged, crucified. They will kill me. He literally said that. They're going to kill me. I will be buried, but on the third day, I will rise again. And what was their response? Some of them just looked at him like, what? And others, bold ones like Peter, rose up and said, this shall never happen. It ain't going to happen. You might even say, not on my watch. We're not going to let that happen to you. That's impossible. That can't happen. You're the Messiah. We've been praying for you for thousands of years to come, and you are here. And we know that you are the Messiah. And in their mind they go, and Messiah don't get handed over to them. He overthrows them. Messiah doesn't get killed. He brings life. He brings freedom. He sets up the kingdom. And Jesus said, you don't understand. The kingdom of God is within you. It doesn't come by observation. It's not here and out there. He said, it's a spirit. So when he told them, he said, I'm going to be killed, but on the third day I'll arise. All they heard is, they're going to kill Jesus. And they were all just devastated. What did they focus on? When he said, I'll be handed over, I'll be mocked, scourged, crucified, killed. They focused on all that. What was the promise? On the third day, I'll rise. But Jesus was focused on the resurrection, and the disciples were focused on all the pain. Could it be that sometimes in our life, when problems come and pain comes, so we're so focused on the pain that we lose sight of the promise? They were so bummed out when Jesus was crucified that they hid out of fear behind locked doors. And when Jesus, resurrected Jesus, appeared to them, they thought it was a ghost. They didn't jump up and go, whoa, it's Jesus, just like he said, because they forgot all about it. Knowing what we know, we would have been camped out at the tomb with hot dogs and balloons and, you know, watch this, he's fitting to come out. It's third day. You know, I say that. But we would have been probably just like them, so devastated by our own preconceived ideas about how things are going to go, that we'd focus on all the pain and let go of the promise. What's the promise? Nothing can separate me, you, from the love of God that's in Christ Jesus. What's the pain? Neither trials, nor trouble, nor tribulation, not famine, not nakedness, not the sword, not life, not death, not angels, not demons, not things here or things to come, nothing. That's all the problems. And he goes, don't let the problems make you forget the promise. You have a promise. You are more than a conqueror in Christ Jesus, who loved you and gave himself for you. because God loves you. So trouble comes. Look at trouble and say, so what? You come and you go, but God's love for me never changes. I fell off a ladder and broke my foot, but God didn't stop loving me. As a matter of fact, he showed me more of his love in that season than I'd ever known before. I'm not defined by my troubles, present or past or even future. I'm defined by being a lover of God because he loves me and I love him back. Thank you, Lord. So you're going to get your answers. Here comes the answer. If your heart is hurting, if you feel broken, don't focus on your problem. Focus on the promise. Amen. Yes, Jesus will be handed over. Yes, he will be dead. He'll be mocked and scourged. His beard will be plucked out. They'll punch him in the face. But he let all that happen for one reason. That happened on Friday so that Jesus could say, look at Sunday. Come on. Without a death and a burial, there would be no resurrection. If your faith is not tested and developed to grow deeper and stronger in the love of God, you won't make it to the end. These trials, there are going to be times coming in the future when it's harder to trust than it is right now. And so these things that are stretching your trust right now, all it's doing is developing your spiritual strength, because you're going to pass the test. You're going to be victorious. You're going to make it all the way to the end, whatever that end is, your end or the end. You're not going to fail. Somebody's been like, my faith is failing me. No, it is not. If you must express it, say, I feel like my faith is failing me. And then go, but I know it isn't true because God loves me and I love him. Never let your feelings be the final word. You say what God says. If you need to trust in God, trust him. We have known and we believe. What do we know and believe? The love of God to us. God is love. He that dwells in love dwells in God, and God in him. We have known and believe in the love of God. I believe it. I rely on it. Amen. And because I know that God loves me, and I rely on that God loves me, I know that in all things he works together for my good. I know that I'm more than a conqueror through Christ Jesus. I know that I have a living hope. I have heaven awaiting me and Jesus with me now and then. Amen. Because we are loved by him who is love. Father, I pray that you seal this word in our hearts. Thank you so much, Lord, for what you've done with us and for us today. I pray for those who've been going through trying circumstances, and I ask you, Father God, that in your grace, even if the circumstance doesn't change, I ask you, Lord, to surround and protect them in such a way that they're so overwhelmed by your love that they feel like everything changed. And we know that you are changing things. And so we entrust ourselves to your love and ask you to be with us and let us be messengers of that love everywhere we go. We ask it in Jesus' mighty name. Amen and amen.
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3: 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Let's take a look at the weather for the Amarillo area. Tonight, Overnight low to mid 70s. Chance of rain in the night, 50%. High temperature tomorrow, about 102 degrees. Southwest breeze, 5 to 10 miles per hour. Sunday, 103 is expected. And then on Monday and Tuesday, 105 to 110 degrees.
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